0: 818-610-8088. That's 818-610-8088. The Tehebo tree is an amazing tree. It never gets sick, never gets infected, and never gets infested. It's the only tree in the world that fungus does not grow on. As a result, it naturally has antifungal, anti-infection, antiviral, antibacterial, and anti-parasite properties. These benefits go a long way in helping our immune system contend with a lot of things it has to fight on a daily basis. Parasites would be something like stomach problems or Lyme's disease. Inflammation would be something like rheumatoid arthritis or lupus. Infection would be any infection from a tooth infection to a bladder infection. Bacterial would be something like gum disease or stomach issues. Viral would be something like herpes, HIV, or the coronavirus. And fungus would be something like toenail fungus, yeast, or candida. But maybe more importantly, the tea builds red corpuscles in the blood, which carry oxygen to our organs and cells. And our organs and cells need oxygen to regenerate themselves. The immune system needs oxygen to develop, and cancer happens to die in oxygen. So the tea is great for healthy people because it helps regenerate new cells. Everything from the cells in our skin so we can look better to the cells in our organs so they function properly. And it can truly be miraculous for someone fighting a potentially life-threatening disease due to an infection, diabetes, or cancer. A one-pound package of tea is $59.95. 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
0: 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Tehebo is spelled T-A-H-E-E-B, like boy, O, then the word tea, and then the word club. So the
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Hello there, everybody, and a pleasant good evening to you. Tommy Hawkins with you, back in the saddle with Just Jazz. We get you started this evening with Pancho Sanchez with Listen Here, with a bit of Cold Duck Time.

That was the incomparable vibraphonist Milt Jackson with Blues for Queen Dee. And that's Diana Washington. Coming up, Shelly Mann and Andre Previn from their all-time favorite album, My Fair Lady, I Could Have Danced All Night.

0: That was one of my all-time favorite vocal groups, the Four Freshmen, the Voices in Modern. Great vocalese on Mr. B's Blues. Tommy Hawkins and Jazz Hawk here with Just Jazz, coming at you from KCAA Radio 1050 on your AM dial or kcaaradio.com if you're tuning in on the internet. We'll have more in just a moment. Don't go wandering off.
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0: One of the great trumpet players out of Cape Town, South Africa, Hugh Masekela. Coming at you now or never.

The unusual pairing of Charles Mingus on bass and Lionel Hampton on the vibraphone was something for the pigs. Slop. Now up, Mongo Santa Maria, the pride of Havana, Cuba, with Mother Jones.

0: What better way to go to commercial than to hear the charming voice of Charmaine Clamore, the pride of the Philippines, with something good? 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
1: Hi, I'm John Elway. Did you know that John Elway's crown

The unpredictable and unusual Rahsaan Roland Kirk, with his flute, his tenor, his manzello, and his strick. He played them all simultaneously in harmony. That was Never Could Say Goodbye. You're going to like our next rendition, brought to you by the Gad Gang, Watching the River Flow.

0: They call her the Queen of Bossa Nova. Her name, Astrid Gilberto. That was her rendition of Summer Samba, accompanied by Walter Wanderley on the organ. This is the Jazz Hawk, Tommy Hawkins, and that brings us to the end of our first hour. We've got plenty more jazz for you. We'll be with you until midnight, so don't go wandering off.
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0: We're back with Ramsey Lewis, a product of Chicago, Illinois, my hometown. 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

You gotta like a good groove, and Johnny Lytle laid one on us with Got the Feeling, right here on KCAA Radio. 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

0: Manhattan Transfer, lots of vocalese, good harmony, Tuxedo Junction, all coming at you on KCAA Radio, 1050 AM on your Inland Empire dial, and KCAARadio.com if you're coming at us on the internet. We've got plenty of jazz for you, so don't go wandering off. We'll be right back.
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0: It's always a pleasure to feature one of my classmates from the University of Notre Dame. And he is noted jazz guitarist Gene Bertoncini. He teamed with Ronnie Ben-Hur, also a noted guitarist, trying to catch Sophia's Butterfly.

They call him Jughead, Jug for short. His name Gene Ammons. He plays tenor saxophone. And that was a great rendition of Old Man River. And that applies to a lot of us around today. Coming up, pianist Ray Bryant, a solo job. We gotta travel on.

0: How many times have I said that to myself? Give me that line. That was Lambert, Hendrix, and Rocks. Right here on Just Jazz with Tommy Hawkins. 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We've got a lot more jazz for you, and we'll close out with Gerald Wilson, Clifford Brown, Ella Fitzgerald, and Cannonball Adderley. Top that.
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0: From Yoshi's Nightclub in Oakland, California, the Gerald Wilson Orchestra with Kenny Burrell on guitar. We get you started on segment three with Viva Tirado.

The trumpet styling of the late Clifford Brown left us all too early, died at age 25 in an automobile accident. That was his rendition of What's New. And who sings him better than Ella Fitzgerald, especially backed by the Count Basie Orchestra? Please don't talk about me when I'm gone.

I want to thank you for tuning in to Just Jazz with the Jazz Hawk, Tommy Hawkins. It's our pleasure to come at you every Saturday evening from 10 until midnight, and we leave you with the Cannonball Adderley Quintet with an expression that we should all have for each other, and that is mercy, mercy, mercy. Have a good evening.

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1: You know, sometimes we're not prepared for adversity. 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We don't know exactly how to handle it when it comes up. Sometimes we don't know just what to do when adversity takes over. And I have advice for all of us. I got it from our pianist, Joe Zawinul, who wrote this tune. And it sounds like what you're supposed to say when you have that kind of problem. It's called Mercy. Mercy. Mercy.

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2: Without my father, John Vukovic, there would be no Tahibo Tea Club. My father was diagnosed with colon cancer that has spread to the pancreas in 1998 at the age of 66. He started receiving treatment at the Houston Medical Center, but because the size of the tumor on my father's pancreas was the size of a half a brick, I was told there wasn't anything they could do with my father and that I needed to put my father's affairs in order since he had about 2 months to live. So I started planning a funeral. I called friends and family and told them that if they wanted to see Dad, he only had a couple of months and they might want to come and do so now. One of the families came and brought Tahibo tea with them. They said Tahibo tea helped heal their brother from cancer. I looked at them as if they were Martians. I mean, my dad was being treated at the Houston Medical Center, the biggest medical center in the world, bigger than Boston, four hospitals right beside each other, and 50 medical buildings besides those, and no one was saying anything other than plan a funeral, and these people were telling me that the tea was going to help my dad. Well, in any event, I was polite to them since they came to pay their respects, and after they left, I cooked up the tea. And to my dad's credit, he figured, what the heck? If he had 2 months to live, what's the difference? He's drinking water, he's drinking tea. He has to drink something anyway. So he started drinking the tea, and 2 months later, when they put him on a CAT scan machine, they thought the machine was broken because they couldn't find the tumor that used to be the size of a half a brick. The hospital said, since he already drank the contrast dye, they'd phoned the hospital next door, and he could walk over, and they'd take a picture, so he doesn't have to come back and do it again once their machine is fixed the next week. So my father walked next door to the hospital, and they took a picture, and they couldn't find any cancer either. My father passed recently at the age of 93. As I was calling friends and family to let them know, one of my friends said he had a really good run. I told that to another friend, and he said he had a really good run. He had a bonus of a half a lifetime, 27 extra years by drinking Tahibo tea, living healthy and cancer-free, dying of natural causes, and he's the only man I know that's had two funerals planned for him. So the tea has certainly been a blessing in my family's life, and God willing, our tea will have the same benefits for you, your family, and friends as it has for mine and so many others. Not a week goes by that someone doesn't call in with a truly miraculous recovery. Bone cancer, brain cancer, breast cancer, prostate cancer, leukemia, diabetes, you name it. And not a day goes by that someone doesn't call in with some sort of a success, whether it's just beating toenail fungus. Well, toenail fungus may not be imminently life-threatening, but if you have it, you don't like it.
3: I'd like to tell you about another case about a man from Chicago. In 2009, he was diagnosed with brain cancer, specifically lymphoma of the brain. They immediately started chemo and radiation therapy treatments, but his cancer kept getting progressively worse. The chemo and radiation were not working for him. Not only that, they were making him sicker by the day because they're not easy treatments. By January 2010, he was literally on his deathbed. A friend of his who had heard about the tea called us and said, go ahead and send the tea to Chicago, even though it's probably too late for him. But the tea doesn't cost very much, so it's certainly worth a try. So we sent the tea, and we didn't hear from anyone until about 5 months later. This lady from Texas calls to order the tea. We asked her how she heard about the tea, and she says, my husband and I are originally from Chicago. About 5 months ago, we were visiting. Our good friend Nick was dying from brain cancer. He was in such bad shape, my husband and I thought he'd pass away that week. So we might as well stay in Chicago for the funeral. Nick got the tea about that time, and he started drinking it, and he started getting a little bit stronger. My husband and I went back to Texas figuring, okay, we'll come back in a couple of months when he does pass for the funeral. And now, 5 months later, Nick is visiting.
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8: His friend says, "Oh yeah, yeah." Nick went back to Europe for an extended vacation, and then the pandemic hit. So since travel got restricted, and he wasn't able to come back to the United States, the original, and he's originally from Croatia, Nick got himself a cottage on the Adriatic Sea with a little boat, and he's fishing and living in that cottage. After that, we did hear from Nick, and we're now still shipping to him in Croatia, so he must be doing good. Next time we ship to him, I'll have to write him a note to get WhatsApp so we can talk.
9: You're on board KCAA. All of the cases on our radio program are actual cases from individuals such as my father, such as customers. And one of the reasons that we encourage you to phone us with your cases is it's the only way that we can.
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9: Diabetes want to hear about diabetes. People with toenail fungus want to hear about toenail fungus. We have a customer here that has is visiting us today, and she came in a couple of weeks ago and bought the tea for a coworker of hers who I believe had fourth stage prostate cancer. Can you tell us a little bit about your coworker's prostate cancer?
10: Yes, his doctor diagnosed him with the fourth stage of prostate cancer approximately 4 months ago, and they have him on chemotherapy. They're giving him two shots of chemotherapy twice a month, and his PSA test was off the charts, and he was looking for a remedy to help him to live, because the doctors did not give him a good diagnosis about this prostate cancer disease. So I gave him a tea. I bought the tea for him approximately a month ago and had him to try it. And he, because he was doing the chemotherapy.
9: Can you also tell us what symptoms that he had and the effect of chemotherapy?
10: The symptoms he had was he was really internally, he was feeling very, very sick, and he had a lot of pain internally in his body, in his abdominal region. And he just felt very, very sick and nauseous, and so that's what prompted him to go to the doctor. And the chemotherapy that they started him on, which were the two shots a month, were making him very, very sick and nauseous. And so the tea, the Tahibo tea that I gave to him and he started boiling and drinking, he was up to 3 cups a day that he was able to drink. He just had an appointment with his doctor this week, and he told the doctor that before his pain level was approximately at least 200. That was his level of pain that he was bearing in his body, and it was very painful for him and excruciating. And with the appointment this week, he told his doctor that his pain level is now between 5 and 6. Wow. So it has dramatically, dramatically decreased. So with the pain decreasing, that means his body is becoming more and more well.
9: Well, that is fantastic, and that's exactly what the tea does. The very first thing that the people notice that are taking the tea for cancer is that the tea gets rid of pain virtually immediately. And when I say virtually immediately, we're talking about anywhere between 1 and 10 days on average and 5 days, and we're talking about even people with really severe pain who are taking 10 or 20 narcotic pills daily. So we're looking forward to the results of your co-workers' appointment from his doctor that I'm sure he'll receive this coming week, because if the pain has been reduced, then the next steps in terms of cancer eradication are also going to be reduced. Now, a lot of times on our cases, we get calls from people that are diagnosed with different types of cancers, and oftentimes they are only given maybe 3 or 4 months to live, and they call us up and say, you know, I realize we're all going to pass away at some point, but, you know, I just need some time to be able to put my kids through school because I have an 8-year-old and a 10-year-old. So if I can just get them through school 10 more years, you know, then I'll be at peace. We're in Los Angeles, and you work here in Los Angeles, and you have you told us about an interesting reason that your coworker really wants to live to be able to help the community.
10: Yes, he desires to live because he has been instrumental in the city of Los Angeles in assisting with helping to clean our community and rid it of undesirable behavior and activity from gang members, and he has been very instrumental in assisting other young youth in that community and having them to be steered in the right direction and giving them a mentor as himself to be able to encourage them to go to school and to further their education and make something beautiful out of their lives.
9: Well, I tell you, our prayers are with us, and if you have a moment and you'd like to say a prayer, I'd like to join you in for a prayer to help your coworker and all of the people that are fighting serious diseases.
10: Heavenly Father, in the name of Jesus, Lord God, we ask you right now to look on all of those that are sick and afflicted and diseased in their bodies, and we ask you, Lord, to utilize this tea, get the word out to the people that are sick and feeling hopeless, that they don't have any hope to live. We ask, God, that you will allow this tea to be purchased by them and to be utilized by them on a consistent basis, and allow that tea to initiate healing and restoration in their bodies. And we speak and decree that wholeness and wellness will be manifest in everybody. And we pray, Lord Jesus, that they will have a testimony to your honor and glory of healing and restoration in their bodies. And we thank you, Lord, for a great move of your Holy Spirit in this earth, God, to proclaim the gospel to these precious souls and to bring them into the saving knowledge of you, Lord Jesus, and save their bodies from metastasizing and from toxification. And we thank you, Lord, for cleaning out the body through this Tehebo tea. In Jesus' name, amen.
9: Well, thank you very much. We hope to have you visit with us again. And you know, God willing, the teeth will do for your coworker the same as it's done for so many other people.

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3: My name is Lynn, and I have some questions for you about the best way to prepare the tea.
4: 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And a decoction is just a fancy word for what our forefathers used to do when they used to take a root and cook it in order to release its beneficial properties. So it's really easy to make. It's kind of like cooking spaghetti. You take a pot of water, you bring it to a boil. Once the water's boiling, you toss in 1 tablespoon of tea for every 2 cups of boiling water. Cook it on high boil for 5 minutes, reduce the heat and simmer an additional 15 minutes. So your total cooking time is 20 minutes. Now, since our tea comes from the only tree in the world that fungus does not grow on, you can make a whole big batch, say 10 or 20 cups at one time. You can leave the tea in the pot on the stove. It'll stay good for 8 days without refrigeration. You can put the tea in the fridge. It'll stay good for, It'll stay good for 4 days without refrigeration. And you can put it in the fridge. It'll stay good for 8 days with refrigeration. And you can drink the tea hot, room temperature, cold, or iced. So all you do is you just make up a whole big batch of it and drink away. It has no caffeine, so you can literally drink it all day, all night. In my family, everybody drinks the tea all day, every day instead of water. I just drink water 3-4 times a week when I get tired of drinking the tea.
3: That's good. And so if a person, I want some for my friend who is the same thing, I think I've read your website and I think he's doing with PanCan, you know. And I want to get him some, and that's how I originally heard about it, because unfortunately I just lost my stepmom to that same evil disease. They found it too late. And sad. But he's younger, and I really want him to drink this tea as much as possible to help him. And so I want to find out, like, the things that you said, the best way to prepare it, how long does it keep? You already anticipated my second question, and how often do you drink it? Just replace water and drink that stuff all day long.
4: Especially if you're trying to get rid of something. Now, if somebody's a stewardess and they're floating around in an aluminum can breathing other people's germs and they're relatively healthy, they just need to drink the tea regularly, 2-3 glasses or more a day. However, anytime somebody's trying to get rid of something, whether it's infection or diabetes or cancer, they need to get rid of the disease before it gets rid of them. At that point, they need to drink the tea to get rid of the disease quickly, which is basically replace the water with it. And like I said, since it has no caffeine, that's pretty easy to do. The other thing is our tea has no contraindications. So our tea can be taken on an empty stomach, on a full stomach, with medicine, without medicine, with supplements, without supplements. And because there's no caffeine, it can be drank all day, all night. So all somebody has to do is just prepare a big batch of it and start drinking away.
3: Have you ever heard of anybody that had any kind of allergy to it?
4: Not really. There were a couple of people that called in and they thought they had a reaction to it, but they really didn't. One lady called in from Northern California, and she says, you know, she says, I started drinking the tea, and I'm starting to get fever blisters. And I go, well, that's very strange because the tea actually eliminates and eradicates fever blisters. So I ask her, you know, is there anything else that she's doing different? Has she started taking any new vitamins, any new supplements, any new medications, this, that, whatever the case is? And she's going, no. Right. Okay, so then we're talking. And then she says to me, but I started chemotherapy treatments 3 days ago. I'm going, really? If your hair falls out, it's not the tea. So you need to really max out on the tea to eliminate and minimize the side effects of the chemotherapy. So usually when somebody calls us and they think they have a reaction to the tea, it's invariably something else that they're doing, whether they're doing chemo or whether they're doing some other supplements or whatever the case is. I can tell you, when my son was 8 years old and playing all those Little League baseball games, football and all that, I used to cook up the tea for all the 8-year-olds and nobody had a reaction to it. So you know, if 8-year-olds are not going to get a reaction to it, you know, a full-grown adult shouldn't be getting a reaction to it either.
3: Right, and sometimes I think that when you have a healing, in my experience, if you're using healing plants, you know, tea from a plant, and it's actually giving you the good effect, like, for instance, a parasitic die-off will manifest in a way that makes you think you're having a reaction, but it's not to the tea. It's to the thing that the tea is helping, right?
4: Oh, you hit the nail right on the head. That's the very first thing that our tea does is gets rid of parasites. And most people don't feel enough cleanse going on. But because they're not severely enough affected by parasites, but you won't believe this. Once a year, we'll get a phone call where somebody will call in and go, oh my God, I'm passing worms that are 10 and 15 inches long when I go to the bathroom, and I can't believe that I was living with them inside me. And can you imagine the relief these people got after 2-3 days? I mean, just absolutely phenomenal.
3: Yes, that kind of thing. And maybe sometimes if you go through any kind of a detoxification process, it will sometimes give you a bit of flu-like symptoms. But I don't think you can blame the tea for that. You have to realize that that's the tea doing its job, right?
4: Yeah. Well, with the flea tea, you're not going to get flu-like symptoms, but you will have to eliminate the parasites some shape or form or other, either going to the bathroom or through the skin or something like that.
3: Right. Okay, well, thank you. That's really helpful.
0: 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The Tehibo tree is an amazing tree. It never gets sick, never gets infected, and never gets infested. It's the only tree in the world that fungus does not grow on. As a result, it naturally has antifungal, anti-infection, antiviral, antibacterial, and anti-parasite properties. These benefits go a long way in helping our immune system contend with a lot of things it has to fight on a daily basis. Parasites would be something like stomach problems or Lyme's disease. Inflammation would be something like rheumatoid arthritis or lupus. Infection would be any infection from a tooth infection to a bladder infection. Bacteria would be something like gum disease or stomach issues. Viral would be something like herpes, HIV, or the coronavirus. And fungus would be something like toenail fungus, yeast, or candida. But maybe more importantly, the tea builds red corpuscles in the blood, which carry oxygen to our organs and cells. And our organs and cells need oxygen to regenerate themselves. The immune system needs oxygen to develop, and cancer happens to die in oxygen. So the tea is great for healthy people because it helps regenerate new cells. Everything from the cells in our skin so we can look better to the cells in our organs so they function properly. And it can truly be miraculous for someone fighting a potentially life-threatening disease due to an infection, diabetes, or cancer. A one-pound package of tea is $59.95. 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
4: Tehibo Tea Club's original pure powder Yarko Super Tea is great for healthy people, and it can truly be miraculous for someone fighting a potentially life-threatening disease due to infection, diabetes, or cancer. Our tea has no contraindications with any food, supplement, or medications. It's naturally caffeine-free and can be drank in any quantity throughout the day by anyone over the age of 3. In my family, everyone drinks the tea all day, every day, instead of water. I just drink water 3 or 4 times a week when I get tired of drinking a tea. Tehibo tea naturally helps the body, the organs, and the immune system to heal themselves to be doing what they're supposed to be doing in the first place. Besides the beneficial properties that I already mentioned,
7: Since the tea works through the bloodstream, it helps fortify the blood for those who are anemic, while cleansing the blood of cholesterol, helping to control high blood pressure and blood sugar. Now, if you're currently taking medications for a condition, please continue taking them until your measurements are at a level where your doctors tell you to reduce the level of medication. For example, if you're a diabetic, you should be taking your blood sugar level daily in order to know your current dose of insulin, and you already know how to adjust it. Now, talking about diabetes, it's one of the easiest diseases that one can actually see your tea working on a daily, weekly basis because they're taking their blood sugar measurements on a daily basis. So let's say a diabetic is taking on average 40 units of insulin per day. They keep taking their insulin, and they'll be taking their blood sugar reading on a daily basis because some days they'll be taking 40 units, other days they'll be taking 30 units. Well, that's a big swing. Other days they'll be taking 50. That's like a 40% swing that they need to know about. So they keep taking their medication, they start drinking their tea, and in 2 to 3 weeks they'll notice they only need 30 units of insulin on average per day instead of the 40. In 4 to 6 weeks they'll notice they only need 20 units of insulin per day. And in 6 weeks or so, they'll notice they only need 10 units of insulin. And in 8 to 10 weeks, they'll notice they don't need to take insulin anymore. So even though the complete healing period is 2 to 3 months, a diabetic can see the healing right before their very eyes. Now, the reason it's important to continue taking insulin or any other medication that a person is on is because the tea is not a drug that is replacing the drug that a person is taking. The tea is literally healing the organs to do what they're supposed to do in the first place. And let's face it, none of us is getting any younger. In a case of type 2 diabetes, it's helping to heal the pancreas to produce and release its most important hormone, insulin. And that's what it's supposed to be doing. With a little bit of effort towards good nutrition, exercise, and our tea, you'll be able to get off of insulin and other diabetes drugs in 2 months. Not only that, many times diabetics are overweight, not because they're eating 5 times as much as everyone else, but because, of course, their organs are not processing blood sugar properly and metabolizing food properly. Now, during a 2-month healing period, a diabetic may only lose about 5 pounds. But after their organs are healed and processing blood sugar properly and metabolizing food properly, they'll start losing 10 to 15 pounds a month until they get close to their proper weight. One day, a man phoned me to tell me he was going to send me a picture of his wife. And I said, well, okay, but why? He says his wife was a diabetic, and she kept taking her medication and started drinking Tahibo tea. After 2 months, she was able to get off the medication, and during those 2 months, she'd lost about 5 pounds. But after that, she started losing 15 pounds a month, and in 4 months, lost 60 pounds, and she went from 208 pounds to 148 pounds, and she looks and she feels fantastic. Well, no kidding. If you took a knapsack with 60 pounds of rock off your back, you're certainly going to feel fantastic. Please do give us a call and let us know how the tea works for you.
8: Yeah, I got that COVID in the last couple weeks of October, and I was in the hospital. I was in the hospital for like 2 weeks. I didn't know whether I was going to get out of there or not, but when I was in there, I found out I had sugar diabetes, and my sugar levels was running from about 200 to 400.
4: Oh my God.
8: I'm wondering if I get to drinking this Tahibo, will I need to get my sugar level checked, or just be reassured that the Tahibo will take care of my sugar diabetes?
4: Well, the best way to do it is to check your own sugar levels, because you want to see that the tea is working, which the tea works invariably on virtually everybody with the sugar in over 90% of the cases. And but the way you're going to, and with sugar, fortunately, you can test your own sugar, so it's really easy to do that. So are you taking any medications currently for your sugar?
8: No.
4: Okay. All right, so you're going to get a true report then. Let's say that on average your sugar is 200 when you take it in the morning. Okay, and so since you're not on other medications, you wouldn't need to take it every morning, but certainly you'd want to take it a couple of times a week. Now, you had mentioned that your diabetes, your blood sugar ranges from about 200 to 400, which of course is very high. Now, The complete healing period for diabetes is 2 to 3 months. But a diabetic, because they can measure their blood sugar level anytime that they want, can actually see the tea working before their very eyes on a daily, weekly, monthly basis. Now, since you're not on any other medications for diabetes, you don't necessarily have to take your blood sugar daily, but you'd want to take it once or twice a week. And here's what you should expect to see happen. And let's just use one of those figures, 200 blood sugar for easy mathematics. So your blood sugar is 200. You start drinking a tea. In a couple of weeks when you measure your blood sugar will be down to 175. 2 weeks later, it'll be down to 150. 6 weeks later, it'll be down to 125. And 2 months later, it'll be down to 100, which is where you want it to be. And for diabetes, it works on virtually everybody. And sometimes it's not a reduction every 2 weeks, it's a reduction every 3 weeks. But somewhere in the range of 2 to 4 months, you'll get the complete healing of the pancreas and the insulin secretion so that you won't have to go on blood sugar medications. And it works so well that there's this one lady, she stopped by our warehouse and she's picking up like 200 pounds, no, not 200, 20 pounds of Tahibo every month. And I'm on the phone mostly every time she comes, so I didn't have a chance to ask her, what is she doing with 220 pounds of Tahibo? And one day I wasn't, and I said, hey, listen, I don't mind whether you're reselling the tea or whatever it is that you're doing, but I'm just curious, you could be filling a swimming pool with 20 pounds a month, because a 1 pound package of our tea makes 300 8-ounce cups. So even if somebody's drinking eight glasses a day, 1 pound will still last 5 weeks. So she says to me, you're going to laugh at this, she says to me, I'm a life insurance salesman, and people that don't qualify for life insurance because their blood sugar is too high, I give them a pound of the tea, I tell them to drink it for 2 months, and I tell them to go in and get full blood work redrawn. And she says, and virtually everybody is in line. So not only did I make the people healthier, but I'm able to give them the life insurance that they want, and I'm able to make the commission that I want. So with regards to diabetes, our tea is very, very successful for that. Now, let me ask you another question. With regards to your COVID, are you having any long-haul symptoms or no?
8: Well, it's been over 2 months since I got out of the hospital, and I just don't have any energy at all.
4: Well, the tea is also going to help you with that, because the tea builds the red corpuscles in the blood, which bring oxygen to the organs and cells. And the organs and cells need oxygen to regenerate themselves. So even people that, you know, sluggish because they're on chemotherapy, they don't feel like getting up out of bed and all that type of stuff because of the side effects of chemo, in 3-4 days, they start getting up out of bed, they start going for walks, they start cleaning, they start cooking, all of that type of stuff. So it'll certainly help you with the energy level as well.
8: Okay.
4: Very good. Is there any other question that you have for me?
8: Actually there is. I don't want to take up the whole hour for you, but I've got a little bit of skin cancer issue. I know, see, I've been taking Tahibo for over 2 years. Uh-huh. And I was getting to where, instead of having to go to my dermatologist to get stuff froze off every 2 or 3 months, uh-huh, I was able to go about a year. And then when I was in the hospital and there for 2 weeks, I wasn't able to drink any Tahibo because they wouldn't,
4: right,
8: they wouldn't give me boiling water or boil it for me. So
4: right.
8: Then since I've got out, I've gotten, places on my hands, my head, my nose, and I'm thinking maybe I ought to go back to the dermatologist and get some frozen done. But
4: either that or the Tahibo works topically as well. So besides drinking the tea, dip your hands in Tahibo and it'll dry off in about a minute, or you can dab it off with a paper towel. Because it also works topically, and that should help significantly to eradicate the skin cancer cells.
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3: Milan, it's a pleasure to talk to you, sir.
4: Thank you.
3: Hey, I have a friend that's a coworker and having some kidney issues. He's going to the doctor, and they're giving him different medicines to try to regenerate the function of his kidneys. He had some cancer stuff and was on chemo, but I think he's off all that now, and they're just working on getting his kidneys to try to working again, and he carries this big bottle of water around, like a gallon, and drinking water all the time, and I was talking to him about the tea, and I was just wondering if you think it would help regenerate the function of his kidneys.
4: It very well may, and if he carries a gallon of the tea around and drinks that instead of the water, he'll see if he's going to get the benefits that we've had customers get. Now, conventional medicine says that you cannot regenerate the kidney function. However, they find a lot of cases where that's exactly what happened, and they have no idea why. So the first time that we had somebody regenerate kidney function was about 7 years ago. This woman in New Jersey had the HIV virus, and as a result, her kidney function went down to 20%. And in 4 months of drinking the tea, not only did she get rid of the HIV virus, but her kidney function regenerated back up to 100%. And what was really, truly remarkable. Since then, we probably get one kidney regeneration case once every 2-3 months. Right now, we've got a lady that we're keeping track of, or that's helping us keep track of her. She's calling in to let us know how she's progressing. Her kidney function was down to 15%, and in 2 weeks of drinking the tea, went up to 25%, and we're waiting to see what happens next. You see, because what the tea does is by building the red corpuscles in the cell, it sends oxygen to the organs and cells, and the organs and cells need oxygen to regenerate themselves. And so we're talking about all of the organs, everything from the pancreas to the liver to the kidneys to even the sexual organs. I mean, sometimes I get very funny phone calls from retired people. This one retired professor, 75 years old, calls me up and he says, "My wife loves you." And I go, "Really? Why?" "Oh," he says, "our romance is so fantastic now." He goes, "Go ahead and send me 8 pounds this time." I go, "Okay, no problem whatsoever." You know, I mean, that's all good for you. So, you know, God willing, our tea will have the same benefits for your friend that it's had for my family and so many others.
9: Yeah, thank you. I'm not sure exactly what percentages function his kidneys are functioning at, but I'll have to get him some of the tea and hopefully, yeah, God willing, it'll help him too.
4: Absolutely the case. Do you have any other questions for me?
9: No, sir. Thank you for your time.
4: Thank you for calling in.
10: Hey, I was just calling to give a testimonial for your product.
4: Great. Tell us about your experience.
10: Yeah, so I was dealing with like some scalp psoriasis, I think that's how you pronounce it. And, you know, looking into that, causes can be underlying viruses or diseases, all these things. So I ordered some of your tea, and then I had just come back from some overseas travel, and this was right when COVID hit, and I got a really bad flu or something from, might have been COVID, but I started drinking your tea, and within a week, my scalp cleared up, and all of my cold and flu symptoms disappeared within 48 hours. And so, ever since then, I've recommended your tea to my friends, my family, everybody I can think of.
4: Oh, God bless you. Well, we've got a lot of incredible results, both with psoriasis and skin conditions. And now, of course, with everybody, you know, catching COVID or whatever it is that's floating around, it's very typical. If somebody basically drinks a glass an hour, meaning eight glasses or more a day, but the easy way to do that is just try to drink a glass an hour. That way you know you're going to get in at least eight glasses. Drink eight glasses of tea a day. And the fever, the aches, the pains, the nausea, all of that tends to go away in 24 to 48 hours. It's really a godsend from that standpoint. Because, I mean, regardless, if it's the cold, the flu, or COVID, I mean, who likes being sick? Nobody. And with regards to psoriasis, that's fantastic as well, because I mean psoriasis can manifest itself all over the body, you know. So we had this one lady up in Canada who had these splotches on her face covering 95% of her face, and in 2 months of drinking the tea, her face was completely cleared up, and she called up and she says, "You know, I just want to call and thank you for giving me my life back." Because she says, you know, can you imagine how difficult it is when you've got that covering your whole face? She says, it's just absolutely horrific. So I'm glad that the tea worked for you the way it's supposed to work. Do you have any other questions for me?
10: No, I just wanted to let listeners know that, you know, there's people out there that definitely love your product and believe in it.
4: Great. Well, thank you very much, and I look forward to speaking with you next time.
11: I had a question. I have a family member that has celiac disease. Does the tea have any helpful benefits for that?
4: Oh, very, very much so, because what the tea does is it builds the red corpuscles in the blood,

0: standpoint, is very, very, very effective for that.
1: Oh, okay. Well, I appreciate the information.
2: After my dad's miraculous case, I was buying the tea where I could find it, when I could find it. And, you know, the problem is that the quality they have at the Whole Foods, the health foods, the supermarkets and everything, you know, when you can't find it, is junk. And not only that, and now it's even worse with the, you know, all these internet resellers on eBay and on Amazon.com, where, you know, they're selling everything from, you know, Tahibo tea to ingredients to make your own soap with. So you know that they don't know anything about anything, basically, right? And the worst thing is, besides the fact that the quality is pathetic, is that the directions they usually give on how to make it are wrong. They'll tell you to steep it like you would a bag of Lipton tea for 5 minutes. Well, whether you start out with good quality or bad quality Paldarco Tahibo tea, it's made from wood. It's not made from the leaf of the tree. It's made from wood. In our case, we only use the inner bark of the tree where the arterial and vein system reside, which in a tree is called the xylem and phloem, because this tree never gets sick, never gets infected, and never gets infested. So the most potent part is the part that supplies the nutrients to the rest of the tree, which is the xylem and phloem, which resides inside the inner bark. So that's the only part that we harvest.
3: 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The Tahibo tree is an amazing tree. It never gets sick, never gets infected, and never gets infested. It's the only tree in the world that fungus does not grow on. As a result, it naturally has antifungal, anti-infection, antiviral, antibacterial, and anti-parasite properties. These benefits go a long way in helping our immune system contend with a lot of things it has to fight on a daily basis. Parasites would be something like stomach problems or Lyme's disease. Inflammation would be something like rheumatoid arthritis or lupus. Infection would be any infection from a tooth infection to a bladder infection. Bacteria would be something like gum disease or stomach issues. Viral would be something like herpes, HIV, or the coronavirus. And fungus would be something like toenail fungus, yeast, or candida. But maybe more importantly, the tea builds red corpuscles in the blood, which carry oxygen to our organs and cells. And our organs and cells need oxygen to regenerate themselves. The immune system needs oxygen to develop, and cancer happens to die in oxygen. So the tea is great for healthy people because it helps regenerate new cells. Everything from the cells in our skin so we can look better, to the cells in our organs so they function properly. And it can truly be miraculous for someone fighting a potentially life-threatening disease due to an infection, diabetes, or cancer. A one-pound package of tea is $59.95. Shipping is free, so that really is the total price. 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
3: Hi, y'all. Merle here. Good news. For once, my neighbors is jealous of me. You want to know why? Because my grass is growing and looking green, and I can sit on my sofa out in the front yard, and I don't even have to overwater it anymore. You know how I did it? I listened to Damn Water Boys on the Water Zone every Thursday night on KCIA. Well, I got me a smart controller, and now it waters at night, and my yard looks darn tootin'. No more sneaking around and hooking up my hose to my neighbor's spigot in the middle of the night, and his dog won't bite me anymore. And you can do it too. Listening is easier than ever. 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
2: I'm Dr. Anthony Lizerwitz, and this is Climate Connections. Jonathan Klein says the students he met at a climate protest in 2019 were angry. He had taken his daughter and her friends to a school strike in San Francisco, where thousands of students were protesting for climate action. He says the kids were frustrated with adults for not doing more when they have the power to do so, and for not preparing students for a climate-altered future.
3: It was like the rage that I heard from them. You know, the outrage and the clarity that this has to change.
2: Klein had spent years working in education, but after the protest, he started learning more about climate change. And soon he co-founded the nonprofit Undaunted K-12, which advocates for climate action in schools.
3: If our goal is to prepare young people for the future, then rising generations' futures are going to be deeply shaped by extreme weather and climate change, and in fact are already being shaped and disrupted by extreme weather. And so this is not somebody else's work, this is our work.
2: His group promotes climate education for students, tracks the impact of extreme weather on schools, and helps schools become more efficient with new HVAC systems and other appliances, so both schools and students are better prepared for some of the challenges of climate change. Climate Connections is produced by the Yale Center for Environmental Communication. 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
8: 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Once again, this week is no exception. Today we're going to talk about legendary basketball star Larry Bird with special guest, author and sports writer Keith O'Brien. He's got a new book. It's called Heartland, A Forgotten Place, and an impossible Dream and the Miracle of Larry Bird. And, you know, it's about a lot more than just Larry Bird and the Larry Bird versus Magic Johnson rivalry. It's really about overcoming adversity. It's really about small town values coming together to build a championship team. And it's an American success story. And if you weren't a Larry Bird fan prior to reading this book and you read Heartland, you will be, I assure you, you will be a Larry Bird fan once you get through it, because this individual overcame so much adversity throughout his life. He had a bad back. He had family issues and challenges. He had a lot of struggles going through his high school and college career. And then he really blossomed as a senior in college. And when he went on to the NBA and became a legendary player and championship player for the Boston Celtics. So I think you're going to love our conversation with Keith O'Brien right here on Guys Guys Radio.
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8: Okay, Guys Guys Radio, it is the interview portion of our show, and today's guest is one of America's premier sports writers, best-selling author, Keith O'Brien. He's built a reputation for uncovering the human stories behind iconic figures, including Charlie Hustle, Pete Rose. His latest book, Heartland, takes us deep into the life, the legend, and the lasting impact of one of basketball's greatest competitors, none other than Larry Bird. You know, Larry wasn't just a Hall of Famer. He became the embodiment of blue-collar excellence, relentless preparation, and quiet confidence. And we'll explore the man behind the myth, the rivalry with Magic Johnson, the Indiana roots that shaped him, and why his story still resonates decades later. Welcome to Guys Guys Radio, Keith O'Brien.
9: Hey, Robert. Thanks for having me. Great to be here.
8: Okay, my pleasure. Let's start out right at the beginning. What drew you to Larry Bird at this point in your career, and why did you feel his story deserved a fresh examination?
9: Well, you know, as you mentioned, my previous book was called Charlie Hustle, about the rise and fall of Pete Rose. And for that book, I was back in Cincinnati. And I say back in Cincinnati because that's where I was born and raised.
8: Ah, okay.
9: And, you know, as I came out of that project, I was just thinking about other Midwestern stories, you know, stories we may have overlooked. And people probably don't think of it this way, but Larry Bird's story is decidedly Midwestern. And so I began to poke around on it. And, you know, as I did that, it became clear to me that really every time we've come to the story of Larry Bird in the past 50 years, we always end up telling it the same way. We always do the Bird magic thing where we weave together the stories of Larry Bird and Magic Johnson. And you and I and your listeners understand why someone might do that. Of course, Bird and Magic will play against each other in that epic championship game, their last college basketball game together in March 1979. And then they will go on to change, save, redefine the NBA, spark a generational rivalry. So I get it. But here's the reality. In the 70s, Bird and Magic barely knew each other. They had met one time before that 1979 championship game. In that one time, they hardly spoke. So they're not friends. They're not rivals. They're not really anything to each other. And so what I wanted to do with this book was just come at the story a different way and tilt the camera in a different direction and zoom in really on this origin story of Bird in rural Indiana in the 1970s. And when you do that, you know, you get a completely different story, one we never knew or have forgotten. And maybe more importantly, Robert, you get this totally new cast of characters. And these folks, unlike Magic, you know, were around Bird in those years. You know, they do form him, shape him, change him. At times they save him. And that's the story that I wanted to tell in Heartland.
8: Now, really well done. I'm reading the book now. I'm almost done. And here it is for those who are watching on YouTube. And it is exactly as you described it, Keith. It's really about the Midwest. It's really about the hardships that Larry Bird went through, how he was difficult to know. And just so the audience knows that you interviewed like hundreds of people, and you have like in the back of the book where you have all the credits, like it's about 30, 40 pages worth of them. So you really did your research. And I have to mention this, Larry Bird wouldn't talk to you about the book. Has he gotten a copy of it, or has he any? He must have responded, because it's a very, I don't want to say flattering, but it tells a really true story and it's authentic.
9: You know, I know two things. I know Bird has the book or has had the book, and I know that I have not heard a word from him about it, which is on brand, you know. Yeah. You know, of course, you know, I did try to get him. Made many attempts through proper channels, through the front door, through his agent. And then when it was clear to me that that door was slammed shut on my fingers and deadbolted closed, you know, I started to try to go in through the back door, through back channels, through his friends. And by his friends, I don't mean Danny Ainge or Kevin McHale, you know, guys he played with, you know, decades ago, famous people. I mean, the people who are close friends with Larry Bird right now, today, people who are texting him this week. I, you know, got very close with some of those folks during the reporting of the book, and no one could get Bird to speak with me. You know, you want it, of course, right? I mean, you want it, but I've learned over the years through this book, through my book on Pete Rose, that you can often get a more accurate portrait of a person by talking to 50, 75, 100 people around that person than you can by talking to the person, him or herself. And I think I did that here.
8: And you did an amazing job. And I want to point that out because you're not the first one who's had to go through that. You had the Charlie Hustle. And then I was talking with Tim, who did the book on Nolan Ryan. And he yes. didn't get a chance to talk to Nolan Ryan either. So these guys that you sports writers pick out they're iconic, but they're reclusive sometimes, and it's really deep layered characters they are. So if this was a novel, you know, we always ask, or if it's a screenplay, you'd say, what does the main character want and why can't he or she get it? So if this story about Larry Bird, from your study of him, what do you think he wants and what was his quest? Why wasn't he getting what he wanted? What was his mission, if you will?
9: Well, you know, Bird did want to be great. You know, he did want to be great at basketball. It was his refuge in a lot of ways, you know, in a troubled childhood in a little town facing tons of adversity. French Lick was one of the poorest towns in Indiana when Bird was growing up. You know, the basketball court was the one place where Bird could escape all of that. So he did want to be great. But the real sort of conflict in this story, you know, comes when his greatness, you know, brings attention. And Larry Bird does not want that attention. He does not want to talk about those painful things.
8: Why do you think that is, Keith? Was it because I know his father took his life, and that always bothered him throughout the book. There's a thread there, and he didn't want anybody talking about that, which is completely understandable. But it seems to, as a reader, have an impact on him where he never knew why. And that seemed to drive him for some reason. And he was distrustful, if you will, I guess, of the press and opening up because he felt maybe betrayed or what? I don't know.
9: Yeah.
8: What do you think?
9: Well, you know, I spent a lot of time in rural Indiana for this book. A lot of time in the two little towns where Bird grew up. It wasn't just French Lick. Mm-hmm. It was also a place called West Baden Springs, which is a little town that's contiguous, you know, to French Lick. Throughout his childhood, Bird moved back and forth between West Baden and French Lick as his parents struggled. Mm-hmm. You know, multiple houses, multiple moves. And, you know, you always learn something, you know, from every book, you know, from every project. I believe that. And one thing I learned here, you know, having spent as much time in Orange County, Indiana, as I did, is that it is a really isolated place. You know, it's isolated today in 2026. So you can imagine just how isolated it was, you know, in the, you know, 60s when Bird's growing up there. You know, there is a distrust of outsiders that I really had to break in a lot of ways just by being there, by hanging around, mm-hmm. By basically coming to town, booking a room at the Best Western and just staying there. You know, that's the only way that I found I could sort of break through. Mm-hmm. And so, you know, having to face those challenges as a historian, as a reporter, as a writer in the 2020s when I'm writing this book, really did help me understand a little bit about, you know, how Bird might have felt, you know, in the 60s and 70s, you know, growing up in this isolated place. And then, you know, in this place, you know, where unemployment is, you know, hovering around 18-20% in those days, you know, Bird faces real tragedy. You know, as you mentioned, you know, Bird's father, Joey Bird, you know, commits suicide. And he does it just after Bird turns 18. He's still a kid. You know, he's mm-hmm. a teenager. And, you know, today, you know, were this to happen to a family, you know, we have a word for that. You know, we would call this a trauma. A suicide is a trauma in the lives of the people who are touched by it, the lives of the people who are left behind. But no one spoke like that in rural Indiana in 1975 when Joey Bird takes his own life. You know, Larry and his family really have to shoulder this tragedy alone. Bird really does carry it. And I think it's important for people to know that this happens, this tragedy and this trauma happens at what is already a low point in Larry's life. So Larry's at an incredible low point for reasons unrelated to his father. And then this horrific thing happens. And it is really in this moment where we nearly lose Larry Bird forever. I do believe, based on my reporting, not my opinion, that there is an alternative universe out there where Larry Bird never exists, where he never escapes, where we never know his name. He never becomes famous. He stays in French Lick forever. This very nearly happens in the spring of 1975 at this low point in the weeks after his father's death. And, you know, really the important turning point in that story, you know, happens in this moment when down on his luck, assistant coach at Indiana State, you know, not a powerhouse, comes down to French Lick looking for Larry, literally driving the streets looking for him. And this man, Bill Hodges, who I did interview at length, both on the phone and in person, really does in a lot of ways change basketball history, change Indiana history, change Boston Celtics history, change American sports history.
8: Absolutely amazing. Again, Keith O'Brien, the book is called Heartland, all about Larry Bird as a centerpiece, but it's about the Midwest also and the authenticity of that part of our country that's often overlooked and underappreciated. So how did Larry Bird get to be so good at basketball? I know he had older brothers and he played with them at some point, but it seemed like he wasn't playing all the time and he didn't have like today. I mean, I'm out here now. I'm from New Jersey, but I live in Southern California. My son plays baseball, swimming, stuff like that. And these kids play all year round. They all have coaches. They all have trainers. You go to places to hit. And back in there, he's in French Lick working some type of, you know, blue collar job and playing basketball in Converse low, you know, the regular old school cons. And how did he get so good?
9: Well, you know, it was one of those, in a lot of ways, it was an accident of fate. You know, Larry Bird has one great high school season. That's it. Mm-hmm. It's his senior year of high school. Up until then, he's a good player. You know, he's a decent player with a good shot and a good handle on the basketball. He can dribble, he can pass. Everybody sees this. But he doesn't stand out as a sophomore, as a junior. I interviewed lots of people who played against Larry Bird in high school. And some of them told me that up until senior year, they didn't even know who he was, even though they had played against him, you know, in high school already. It really is in that spring, summer, and fall between his junior year of high school and his senior year. That, you know, fate intervenes and his life changes. You know, Bird grows, you know, several inches in that little window of time, you know, mm-hmm. sprouting up from like 6'2" to 6'6", you know, and suddenly now he has all those same abilities he had before. He's still able to dribble. He's still able to bring the ball up the floor. He's still able to see the floor. He's still able to pass. But now he's a big man. You know, who couldn't move inside. He can really do it all. And, you know, that senior year, he puts up some absurd numbers at times. You know, 40 points a game, 55 points a game. But he's doing it against other little schools. You know, French Lick is a town of about 2,000 people. It's a tiny little high school there called Springs Valley. And Springs Valley is playing other little schools. And so, you know, Bird's putting up these numbers, but a lot of college recruiters don't put any stock in it, you know, because he's doing it against, you know, inferior competition.
10: Right.
9: And it's really for that reason that he, you know, doesn't get recruited by a lot of schools. It's only a handful of big Midwestern schools that look into him. You know, Purdue is interested. University of Louisville is interested. University of Cincinnati is interested. And Indiana University is interested. As your listeners will certainly know, you know, Bobby Knight is already the coach there in those years. He's already a god in Indiana. Knight is. He's the most important person in Indiana, frankly. But it's not Knight who's really keen on Bird. It's one of Knight's assistants, a man named Dave Bliss. And it's Dave Bliss who really gets Knight to go down there, gets Knight to pay attention. But really, even in the end, when Bird initially commits to play at Indiana, commits to play for Bobby Knight, you know, Knight is almost doing it a little bit begrudgingly. He mostly just doesn't want to lose Bird to Purdue, and so he signs him.
8: And then what happens? Because I think that's interesting for the reader, because you say it's a natural fit. Obviously, Indiana, you've got the godlike Bobby Knight, but I could see that wasn't going to work. And very quickly, it didn't. And so what exactly happened, Keith?
9: Well, it all falls apart. And, you know, Bird spends all of 3 weeks on campus in Bloomington in August and September 1974. I did a ton of reporting around that moment. I wanted to know exactly why it doesn't go well there.
8: Because, too big, right?
9: You know, if it does go well, oh my gosh. I mean, again, basketball history is different. You know, that's a really great Indiana University team that's in that locker room. You know, even after Bird leaves, that Knight team is going to go 63-1 over the next two seasons. It's insane, right? I mean, imagine if Bird stays as a freshman. You know, Knight could have put together almost a John Wooden UCLA kind of dynasty in Bloomington.
8: Mm-hmm.
9: But, you know, Bird is unhappy. Knight doesn't know him. Knight doesn't care about him. And, you know, Bobby Knight ultimately, again, based on my reporting, you know, fails for the reason why lots of important men fail, including, by the way, Pete Rose. You know, Knight fails because of hubris. He knows his team is good. He knows his team is great. And he's not so sure about this kid from French Lick. And so when, you know, Bird walks into the office of Dave Bliss on a Friday in September 1974, and I pinpointed the exact day. It was Friday, September 13th, 1974, and reports that he's leaving. He's going home. Knight simply doesn't care, and he lets him go. And it, you know, it is that sort of sliding doors kind of moment that changes Indiana history, changes Bird's life too.
8: And it's amazing the staff at Indiana State, how they kind of cobble together the right chemistry around Bird to put that team together that got all the way to the finals and almost won the NCAA championship. And for our audience who may not know that Bird's task and his path was not easy at Indiana State. It's not like he just went on that team and they were great and they won. They didn't get into the NCAA's first two seasons, right? Tell us about some of those challenges that he had making his way up to that senior season when he had the epic game against Magic and Michigan State.
9: Well, when Bill Hodges, that assistant that I mentioned before, convinces Bird to come back to school, convinces Bird to enroll at Indiana State, you know, Indiana State basketball is at a real low. You know, they've got a new arena in downtown Terre Haute, but, you know, they're drawing like 2,000-3,000 people a game. You know, just to put that in perspective for a second, there are high school teams in Indiana in 1975 that are drawing larger crowds than Indiana State basketball. You know, Bird gets there and he has to pay a price for that poor decision he made going to Indiana. He has to sit out an entire year, you know, which was the rules back then, before the age of NIL, name, image, and likeness money.
8: Mm-hmm.
9: Bird's got to sit out that entire year. Bill Hodges nearly loses Bird in that year. It's really hard for Larry not to play. He almost quits again. He almost goes back to French Lick again. When he starts playing now in the fall of 1976, he now hasn't been on a court for almost 2 years. Even Bird will admit that he's nervous when he steps on the floor for that first game. Is he really good? Is he great? No one's sure. And that first year, Bird proves that personally, yes, he is good. He is great. You know, he averages almost 30 points a game. But he's doing it in Little Terre Haute, Indiana, for a school that's not even playing in a conference, for a school that's teetering on the edge of being banished back to Division II. No one cares. It really only is in that second year that things start to change. You know, people start to take an interest. The Sports Illustrated, right, most importantly, starts to take an interest. And now that spotlight, you know, turns to Terre Haute, turns to Larry Bird. And, you know, it's a spotlight that he doesn't want.
8: You know, it's interesting. He seemed to, I think, one of his special qualities, he had that, I don't want to say meanness, but like a nasty, you got to be a nasty player to win. And he was Michael Jordan also. And some people, when they have the argument about LeBron, well, you know, he's not as tough, mentally tough as these other guys. And it seems like Bird was incredibly mentally tough. What made him so ultra competitive, if you will?
9: Well, I agree with you. I think most of the all-time greats in all sports, if you look at it, really do have that desire, that you know, fire in the belly desire to win, to compete, to beat you, to win. You know, you mentioned Michael Jordan. It's also true of Tiger Woods. It's also true of Pete Rose. I think it's true of Tom Brady, you know, who always carried a grudge about being, you know, drafted so late. And it's absolutely true of Larry Bird. You know, he not only wants to win, he wants to gut you while he does it. And I do think that comes from his childhood in French Lick. You know, he had two older brothers, Mike and Mark Bird. Larry was the little kid brother, you know, fighting to get in the games, fighting to be included. And the Bird brothers in West Baden and French Lick in the 1960s were a rough and tumble lot. You know, I know that from my interviews with people who grew up with them. They gave no quarter to anybody. So, you know, Bird really did need to scrape and claw and fight just to get in those games, just to be included. And I think he did carry that with him, you know, all through his career. You know, he was always in his mind in the same way that Tom Brady was always that guy who had been drafted too late and overlooked by too many teams. And in the same way that Michael Jordan, you know, always was taking things personal. Larry Bird was always that kid in French Lick fighting to get into the games, even after he was a bona fide superstar.
8: Amazing. My special guest, Keith O'Brien, in the wonderful book Heartland, all about Larry Bird. We're talking about that now. So Larry gets to Indiana State. They don't make the NCAA tournament. He sits out a year. They don't make the NCAAs for 2 years. They finally get in, and he's got some good rivalry games, though. Purdue and I think New Mexico State became good rivalry teams to play against for Indiana State. And they got some national recognition when Bird finally agreed to do the cover for SI. And that was a real, you got a nice chapter about that in the book also. But eventually he gets to the NCAA and he gets in the tournament and they get all the way against Michigan State, where he meets up with his partner in crime, if you will, Magic Johnson. So tell us about what happened in that big game. How they got to the Final Four, how they got to face each other, and what was the difference in the dynamic in that championship game? Because it could have gone either way.
9: Well, you know, I think the thing people have forgotten is just how much of a Cinderella story it was that Indiana State was there.
8: Yeah.
9: You know, we hear Bird Magic today and we think, well, it must have been, a given, you know. It wasn't. You know, Indiana State, even with Bird on the roster, entering that final year, 78-79 season, Bird's senior year. They are unranked in the national polls, in all the preseason polls. They're picked to finish third or fourth in the Missouri Valley Conference, the conference they were finally playing in at that time. No one believes in them. In the days before the season starts, they lose their head coach.
3: Right.
9: You know, Bill Hodges, the man who had found Bird and French Lick, is thrust in to the head coaching role, a role he'd never played before. So there's all this adversity against them. And then, you know, out of nowhere, they win and keep winning. And it's sort of one of those classic stories, you know, where in Bird's sophomore and junior years, he'd had better talent around him at Indiana State, just objectively speaking. But in that final year, he just had the right talent around him, the right guys. It was a group of guys who were a lot like Bird. They were all second chance guys, cast off guys. They got along. They believed in each other. They didn't care, you know, who was the star. Many nights in that final season, Bird is not the best player on the floor, or at least the player putting up the biggest stats. Mm-hmm. You know, it's his college roommate, a man named Bob Heaton. It's his point guard, a man named Carl Nix. You know, they're a real team. You know, by late February 1979, NBC, which was the only broadcast partner for NCAA basketball in those days, so the only place to watch college basketball, finally decided to put Indiana State on national TV. It was the first time Bird had ever played on national TV. February 26, 1979. He's only got four weeks left in college, and he's finally on national TV. People are finally seeing him for the first time. So it's a true Cinderella story. And, you know, on the other end of the spectrum, you've got this Michigan State team, which was just deep at every position. You know, tall and deep and talented. You know, Magic Johnson is obviously great, but there's another, you know, All-American on that roster, a man named Greg Kelser. So really talented team, and these two teams run into each other in that final game. And, you know, listen, in the book, I don't belabor this game.
3: Right.
9: You know, because I think, again, we've told the Bird Magic story again and again and again over the years. But I think we've told it so often, frankly, Robert, that we've gotten certain things wrong. We're just telling the wrong story. You know, people weren't tuning in on that Monday in late March 1979 for Bird Magic necessarily. They were tuning in a big way for that Cinderella story that was Indiana State. In fact, in the days before that championship game, in the days before Final Four weekend, NBC officials said out loud, not that they needed Bird Magic in the finals on Monday. They said, if Indiana State is there, we will go over the top, meaning go over the top in ratings. Mm-hmm. And I do believe that was true. You know, even if it wasn't Bird Magic in that Monday night game, if it had just been Indiana State, I do believe it still would have been the most watched college basketball game of all time. That's just how big the Cinderella story was.
8: Yeah, an absolutely amazing game also. And then Bird and Magic continued their rivalry, if you will, going into the NBA together. And tell us about the draft class. When was Magic was number one, and what was Larry? I know the Celtics took him. Was he number six or number two?
9: Well, you know,
8: they tried to get
9: number
8: him
9: six.
8: Okay.
9: He was number six. But back in those days, you could draft a player and keep them for a year, even if they didn't leave college.
8: Right.
9: And that's what the Celtics did.
8: Yeah.
9: Now, the Celtics actually draft Bird in June 78, which is, you know, the summer before that season that we just discussed. You know, Bird could have left, you know, and gone to play for Boston right then, but he won't. You know, he's made a commitment to his mother to graduate. He's made a commitment to his coaches to return for his senior year. Frankly, Bird wants to get to the tournament. You know, he wants to win.
8: Yep.
9: I mean, imagine that for a second. You know, we won't see this again today.
8: No.
9: You know, Bird is choosing to return to Indiana State for no money, not a dime, because he's made a commitment to do so, and he wants to win. And, you know, I love that story about that 78 draft. You know, Red Auerbach and the Celtics selecting Bird number six.
8: Brilliant. You know, brilliant.
9: It was brilliant, you know. And, you know, he could have gone number one to the Indiana Pacers.
8: Right.
9: But the Pacers were in such financial disarray. I mean, literally on the brink of bankruptcy, on the brink of not existing anymore. that they couldn't take a chance on a player like Bird who might not come play for them immediately, or at least they didn't feel like they could. And so, you know, they trade their first pick. The first five teams pass on Bird. You know, he could have been a Trailblazer. He could have been a New York Knick. And there he's sitting at number six for Auerbach. And, you know, Auerbach takes him. And, you know, he takes him because the Celtics were particularly bad that year. And Auerbach had made a lot of trades in the winter. And so he had two picks in the top 10. And so, you know, he had a chance to take a throwaway pick on a guy like Larry Bird. But, you know, in the papers the next day and in the Boston media, people hate the pick. You know, they haven't seen Bird play. He's never been on national TV. They don't even know this school, Indiana State. Where is it anyway? No one's been to Terre Haute, you know, and he's not even going to come. So, you know, people are very critical of Auerbach. And Auerbach says something, Robert, when he's facing this criticism that I just love. I actually will think about this quote in my life when I have to make an important decision. You know, Auerbach knows he's going to might have to wait a year for Bird. And he says to the media, you know, listen, a year goes by faster than people think. Yeah. Time passes faster than people think. And a year from now, folks are going to kick themselves that they didn't take Bird when they had the chance. And of course, Red Auerbach is 100% right about all of that.
8: Amazing. And then storied career in the NBA. He Celtics, Lakers, perfect rivalry again for the two gentlemen, Magic and Larry Bird. And Larry, wins the Celtics win twice against the Lakers or four times? How did they?
9: Celtics won three titles overall. Three titles overall with Bird.
8: And then how about Lakers in the same time frame?
9: I believe Magic also had three in the 80s.
8: Amazing. So over time, I've got to think, and then they got out of basketball, that the, you know, frosty relationship they kind of had initially because the personalities were so different, that they had a respect for each other. And I think that continued after their careers ended in the NBA, even though they went in different directions then. Is that true, Keith?
9: It is. And, you know, there's a scene at the end of my book from 1985 that really captures the moment where these collegiate rivals really do become friends.
8: Right? Yep.
9: You know, they had both been signed by Converse shoes. They both wore Converse. You know, it's the summer of 85. They're both at the peak of their careers. Converse wants to film a commercial with Bird and Magic. You know, Bird in his dark green and white Converse. Right. You know, Magic in his purple, yellow, and white Converse. And they do it, you know, on a basketball court in West Baton Springs, Indiana, outdoor basketball court, full length, that Bird had built in a grove of trees. You know, I've stood on that court, Robert.
8: Nice.
9: It's like an incredible place, you know, just to stand. You know, it's sort of fallen into disrepair these days, that court has. It's cracked, the court is. The nets at times are weathered, you know, by the rain and the wind and the snow. But real history, you know, happens on that court in the 1980s. Among other things, it's a place where Bird and Magic really do, you know, forge a friendship that still remains today.
8: That's fantastic. So after his career, what did Larry Bird do? And what is he doing now? Did he coach at all? Was there some talk
9: Bird
8: about him?
9: Bird has a long career in basketball. Yeah. For a man who didn't want the spotlight, he sure stayed in it a long time. Mm-hmm. You know, he retires in 92, a somewhat abbreviated career because of lingering and chronic back problems. Problems that you wouldn't probably have in an athlete in the 2020s. Bird goes right back into basketball. You know, he's a coach, you know, with the Pacers in the late 90s. He's a great coach. Coach of the year takes the Pacers to the NBA Finals. Then he's a longtime executive and team president with the Pacers. You know, doesn't retire until 2017. So a long time in basketball. But, you know, since he has stepped down from that role as president of the Pacers, you know, Bird really has done something that he said he wanted to do 50 years ago. He really, in a lot of ways, has disappeared. You will see him from time to time in a commercial that pays him well to sort of show up for a couple days. But outside of that, you know, Burr really does keep a low profile. You know, he's not on social media. He doesn't show up on people's podcasts. He doesn't, show up on TV as a talking head. He spends half of his year down in Florida, his winters down in Florida, and he spends his summers back in Indiana. He's got a large ranch there, large and secluded ranch. And I've spent in the reporting from my book, I interviewed a lot of people who spend time at that ranch in the summer. And they told me, you know, when Bird gets there, there are summers where he barely leaves the property even one time. Mm-hmm. Schedules visits from old friends around his landscaping schedule. He's still out there cutting the grass, you know, mowing the grass. He really does, when he gets to that property, stays there on that property for the entire summer.
8: Absolutely amazing. And has his, according to his friends, has his attitude kind of, with age and with his storied career, has he mellowed out a little bit? He doesn't have to have those battles all the time.
9: Well, yeah, I don't know that his back or his knees would allow it these days. You know, Bird's almost 70 years old, which is a scary thing to think about. Just saying it out loud ages me, probably ages you too, right?
8: Yeah.
9: He's closing in on his 70th birthday. Bird definitely loves entertaining folks at that ranch. Convene some interesting crowds out there from time to time.
8: Now, most people think that Magic was his greatest rival, but maybe that's not the case. Who do you think was his biggest rival, and what were some of the guys that he really had rivalries either equaling or surpassing that he had with Magic? Because, a lot of with Magic was because of the teams they were on and the Celtics, Lakers, the championship game, et cetera. But he had some grinded out rivalries during his NBA career and college career also.
9: Well, I mean, I think if you were making a list, obviously you have to put Magic number one. I mean, just because of the stages that these two men were on. I mean, that 79 championship game, Indiana State, Michigan State draws the largest collegiate television audience ever. It was at the time the largest audience to ever watch a basketball game, period.
8: Wow.
9: In the mid 80s, when they're playing in an NBA finals that goes seven games, game seven once again sets a record for the most watched professional basketball game of all time. So the stages that these two men are on, it is Shakespearean in a lot of ways. But Bird, did have great rivalries against a large number of players. I mean, the Pistons in the late 80s, the sort of the birth of the bad boy Pistons, had some throwdown, drag-out games, with the Boston Celtics. In college, he had epic rivalries with the New Mexico State Aggies. Right. Yep. One of the great scenes, in my book is, a turning point in Bird's career. That happens in the desert in Las Cruces in February 1979 in an epic game between New Mexico State and Indiana State. It is, I think, in a lot of ways, another sliding doors night where things could have gone totally different for Bird if the outcome is different. Certainly lots of rivalries for Bird over the years.
8: Okay. Last question, Keith. An amazing job. Once again, Keith O'Brien, the book is Heartland, all about Larry Bird and the authenticity of the Midwest. What did you learn about Bird that surprised you when you embarked on this journey of putting together all the material for this book?
9: I think a lot of people know, and as we've discussed here, Bird's a bit of a recluse, and he can be prickly, and he can be tough to handle, tough to talk to. I certainly knew that, even as I was trying to get him to speak with me. What I found surprising, because it isn't publicized, and because Bird never publicizes it himself, is that over the years, he has done a lot of things for the people in his life who he believed, shaped him, changed him, saved him, his teammates, his coaches. And that to me is some of the most powerful parts of the book. You know, we all know what happens in March 1979 with Bird Magic, Indiana State, Michigan State. We get it. And what we don't know is what happens after that team, that Indiana State team, that Cinderella, now 33-1 team, you know, flies back to Terre Haute the day after that loss. You know, they believe they are failures. You know, they believe they have squandered their one chance in life. And they are wrong about both of those things. Mm-hmm. You know, the crowd that meets them in Terre Haute is unbelievable. I mean, when I first read the details of it in the early stages of my reporting, in an old newspaper clipping, I thought, honestly, that the details had to have been embellished, that it couldn't be true. Mm-hmm. But it was. And it really is like this one moment in time, you know, does reverberate through the decades, changing all of them. And Bird is really, you know, a big part of that. You know, some people who were on that team, whose names you don't know, you know, are forever changed simply because they played in that game, simply because they were teammates with Larry Bird, simply because they stayed close with Larry. Their lives are forever changed too. And that, I think, in the end, is a lot of what Heartland is about. It isn't just a story of Larry Bird.
10: Right.
9: It is the story of a team, a time, a place, and a moment that's so big that does change everything.
10: Okay, Keith, Heartland reminds us of the greatness and that it's not always flashy. 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Whether you're a lifelong Celtics fan, and I'm not, a basketball historian, I'm not, or simply someone fascinated by extraordinary people, I am, this book, Heartland, offers a deeply human portrait of one of the greatest competitors in sports history. I can honestly say I am now a Larry Bird fan, and I want to learn more. Great job on the book. Keith O'Brien, tell everybody where they can find out more about you and get this book.
9: Well, you can find me on all the social media platforms. 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
10: Fantastic. 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
10: Okay, what a fascinating conversation with Keith O'Brien. Wow, he has done a lot of work in his research on Heartland about Larry Bird and about Indiana and about the Midwestern section of the United States, the true heartland of our country. And I thoroughly enjoyed his book and I enjoyed our conversation also, and I hope you did too, because we learned a lot about Larry Bird. We learned a lot about American values. We learned about overcoming adversity. And you know, the story of Larry Bird, the legend of Larry Bird, who's kind of like a modern day Odysseus, it's more than just his rivalry with Magic Johnson. They did get into it when Michigan State played Indiana State in the NCAA Finals, and also throughout their professional careers, Magic on the Lakers, Bird on the Celtics. But Larry Bird's story is much, much more than that. He had a tough upbringing. He overcame a lot of personal challenges. And many times it looked like he wouldn't make it, but he did. And he was resilient and he was strong and he was a hard worker and a good teammate and a really interesting, enigmatic individual. And I, again, thoroughly recommend this book, Heartland, because it was really a fascinating story. And it's about Larry Bird, but it's not the usual stuff. It's about a lot more, a lot of the values of the Midwest and how growing up out there is a whole different experience. So check it out, Heartland, all about Larry Bird by Keith O'Brien. And great conversation on today's Guys Guys Radio. Okay, thanks so much for tuning in to another episode of Guys Guys Radio on UK Health Radio. We're back next week with another great show. And until then, like I always say, guys, guys, finish first.
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2: I'm Dr. Anthony Lizerwitz, and this is Climate Connections. Oceans cover more than two-thirds of the planet's surface and hold enough water to fill the Grand Canyon more than 300,000 times. And all that water is slowly becoming more acidic. When people burn fossil fuels like oil and gas, it releases carbon dioxide to the atmosphere. The ocean then absorbs about a third of that carbon dioxide, where it mixes with water to form carbonic acid. Since pre-industrial times, the ocean has grown about 30% more acidic as people have burned fossil fuels. This change would not be noticeable to someone at the beach, but ocean acidification harms some marine life. Coral skeletons and oyster and clam shells are made by combining calcium and carbonate ions into a material called calcium carbonate. But when ocean water gets more acidic, there are fewer carbonate ions floating around. That makes it harder for corals to grow and oysters and clams to form shells. As people continue to add carbon to the atmosphere and acidification gets worse, it could threaten some shellfish populations and the livelihoods of the people who harvest them. So preventing that pollution is vital for protecting marine life and coastal communities. Climate Connections is produced by the Yale Center for Environmental Communication. To learn more about climate change, visit climateconnections.org.
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0: The greatest environmental disaster in American history lasted for 8 years and displaced more than 3 million people. What was it? The Dust Bowl, which refers both to this event and the place where it happened, some 100 million acres in Kansas, Colorado, Oklahoma, New Mexico, and Texas. This area normally sees just 20 inches of rain a year. High winds from the Rocky Mountains roll across it. Summers bring scorching heat. Winters bring Arctic blasts from Canada. Explorers called it the Great American Desert and avoided it. But in the late 1800s, agents from the government, eager to push development westward, rebranded it the Great Plains. Anyone with an $18 filing fee could stake a homestead. People came in droves and found an ocean of native grasses. These grasses had developed to withstand the prairie's harsh conditions. Over thousands of years, they created the topsoil, held it in place against the wind, and trapped moisture to withstand periodic droughts. But to inexperienced farmers, it just looked like grass. They burned it or plowed it under and planted wheat and other crops. Grain production soared, and the expansion seemed a success. Over the next 50 years, millions more settlers arrived. Then, in 1929, the Great Depression hit. Grain prices collapsed. Worse, in 1931, the rain stopped. What followed was a disaster of epic proportions, which we'll cover in our next installment on the Dust Bowl. I'm Scott Tinker.
1: EarthDate is produced by the Bureau of Economic Geology at the University of Texas at Austin, with support from Schlumberger, helping oil and gas companies increase production and efficiency while lowering environmental impact. You can hear more EarthDate stories at earthdate.org.
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0: Empire talks back.
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0: Empire talks back.
1: 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It leads to the fire.
0: Empire talks back.

0: I think this drive for equality, this drive for justice, is gathering steam as opposed to fading out. 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
1: 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But now it seems like things
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3: I'm Dr. Anthony Lizerwitz, and this is Climate Connections. The impacts of climate change can be a headache for home gardeners. Heavy storms can flood beds and drown seedlings, and hot dry spells can leave soil parched and cracked. But Lee Reinhardt's garden fares better than most. That's because as summer fades to fall, when many people abandon their gardens until spring, he plants cover crops. Reinhardt, a sustainable agriculture specialist in Pennsylvania, says cover crops are not grown to be harvested, but to build healthy, nutrient-rich soil.
4: That really good, rich, tilth, earthy soil feel and smell that we know.
3: He plants winter rye, red clover, and hairy vetch, a vining plant with pink or purple flowers. As the plants grow throughout the winter, their roots help stabilize and aerate the soil. 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All this helps create loose, rich soil that can absorb more water during storms.
4: I really don't have puddling.
3: And during periods of drought, healthy soil does not dry out as fast. So planting cover crops can help gardeners prepare their gardens for success, even in a changing climate.
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9: Hey y'all, Merle here. Good news. For once my neighbors is jealous of me. You want to know why? Because my grass is growing and looking green, and I can sit on my sofa out in the front yard, and I don't even have to overwater it anymore. You know how I did it? I listened to Damn Water Boys on the Water Zone every Thursday night on KCIA. Well, I got me a smart controller, and now it waters at night, and my yard looks darn tootin'. No more sneaking around and hooking up my hose to my neighbor's spigot in the middle of the night, and his dog won't bite me anymore. And you can do it too. Listening is easier than ever. 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
1: The National Weather Service says rounds of strong to severe thunderstorms are kicking off the weekend, expected from the lower Great Lakes through the mid-Atlantic, bringing the risk of damaging winds and heavy rainfall to Chicago, Detroit, Philadelphia, Washington, D.C., and Baltimore. Meanwhile, heat continues to dominate much of the nation's midsection through the plains and Mississippi Valley. Hot conditions in Kansas City, Omaha, Oklahoma City, and Wichita, with heat-related impacts possible. Across the southwest, monsoonal moisture continues to fuel some scattered thunderstorms. Some localized flash flooding, especially near mountains and burn scar areas, are expected. Residents in and around Phoenix, Flagstaff, Albuquerque, and Santa Fe should stay aware. And the West Coast, seeing a cooler pattern take hold, cities like Seattle, Portland, and L.A. can expect more comfortable temperatures. In the Northeast, a cooler air mass gradually arriving before the storm system. Temps in Boston, New York City, and Buffalo will trend lower heading into the holiday weekend. We've got severe thunderstorms in the east, dangerous heat across the central states, and flash flood concerns in parts of the southwest. That's your national forecast. I'm Monica Nelson.
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0: I want to welcome you back to The Other Side of Midnight. 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The show is called Is There a Scientific 5G COVID-19 Connection? And our guest tonight is Dr. Beverly Rubik. And I'd also like to add a little footnote that our music tonight is being supplied by our team members. So in the first hour, we had Jonathan Womack's piece, Technology, and then we had two pieces by Chris Rogers, who is our other sound engineer. And in this hour, we've got Ruggiero. So, Dr. Beverly, I'd like to bring on Annetta Driscoll because she had some questions to ask you, if that's fine with you.
1: Sure. Mm-hmm.
0: Okay. Annetta?
2: Hello.
0: Welcome.
2: Hi. Hey, it's wonderful to hear all this. And I've had the privilege of meeting you, Dr. Beverly, and having a nice lunch with you.
1: Yes.
2: Yeah, it was really enjoyable. So my questions are mostly about some of the things that we have around. Well, the first one, the shorter one, will be the one about the relationship with some of these 5G things that have been put up, the towers, and that we have the higher incidence of the corona outbreaks around that. And what I'm specifically referring to, in the Spanish study, for example, there was the border effect, that there was a significant difference between China and the surrounding countries. Could you tell the listeners a little bit about that and how you see that?
1: Well, you know, China has probably the most extensive 5G rollout in Asia. And by the way, I made a mistake earlier. I said North Korea. I meant South Korea. South Korea has also a very extensive 5G rollout. And there's many more cases in China. That's clear from the map that, at least at that time, when those researchers analyzed the numbers of cases.
2: Mm-hmm.
1: And even down to borders within regions of cities where there was the 5G rollout and then adjacent areas where there wasn't, they found a similar correlation between more COVID-19 cases where the 5G antennas had been rolled out, and then in other regions just nearby didn't have that many cases. So there's a strong statistical correlation. This should not be ignored. And our leaders should be considering this, should be taking a strong look at it, considering all of the causal factors that breed into this pandemic, because we want it to end. And it isn't just about lockdowns. There's other preventions then, maybe not turning on 5G, maybe rethinking this whole thing, putting a moratorium on it, for example.
2: Mm. And can you go a little bit into the San Marino, the effect that was caused by that, and that the probability there? Because I find that absolutely fascinating.
1: Yeah, I don't have the values. Do you have the paper in front of you?
2: I have the paper in front of me.
1: Probability. It was
2: extraordinary. Yes, it was 1 in 37,636.
1: Yes.
0: Can you illuminate what the San Marino is?
1: That's a small, principality near Italy. I didn't know about it beforehand. I thought the whole thing was Italy. Apparently it's a standalone small country in the region of northern Italy. And apparently they had extensive 5G rollout, and the highest cases were right there for the northern Italy region, that is.
2: Right, and so statistically the probability was astronomical. I mean, you know, we should all go buy lotto tickets at that rate, right?
1: So this paper, which hasn't really been circulated very much, everyone should take a look at it. It's a very extensive paper. It's like 12 megabytes. It's 50 pages long with detailed maps and analyses for many regions on Earth, and it makes so much sense that this is a causal factor, that 5G is a causal factor in the COVID-19 pandemic. From this relationship, it doesn't mean that 5G is the only cause. It means it's a causal factor. In other words, when we have something as dramatic as a pandemic or an epidemic, it isn't just about single causes anymore. Ditto with diseases like cancer. You would say smoking causes lung cancer, but there are other factors. People ate poorly, they had poor hygiene perhaps, they weren't exercising or there's always multiple factors in diseases, and we must consider them in something as widespread as a pandemic. Why is this not happening in our leadership? It's unthinkable to me. It's unconscionable. They should be seriously considering this and putting a moratorium on 5G right now and take this into account as a causal factor and stop it before it spreads.
2: So, Beverly, are you familiar with any of the stuff with the 5G being installed in some of the newer hospitals where they shuttled these people into, and like the cruise ship that was installed was 5G?
1: Yeah.
2: And I mean, do you see that corollary, and how do you view that?
1: I think it's certainly true that a lot of new technology is going in hospitals, and the cruise ships may offer it and even think it's cool. And of course, we had a lot of cases starting up on these cruise ships. Well, a cruise ship is also a petri dish of a real sort, because people are in very close contact and without any escape. So that's definitely a petri dish for any kind of virus. Noviruses are quite common on cruise ships too. So I don't know if it's just about 5G on the cruise ship, but the hospital environment is very telling, where there's a heavy use of 5G, wireless monitoring of patients, etc.
2: Well, another thing that I would love to bring up for our audience that I find absolutely fascinating is some of the historical relevance of the uptick in the electromagnetic fields, how it's affected pandemics previously, including the 1918 flu epidemic and other items like the uptick in cancer and diabetes. Are you familiar with that, and could you speak to that?
1: Yes, I've read Arthur Furstenberg's book, The Invisible Rainbow, or at least I'm still in the middle of it, and he makes a good case. Now, he is also somewhat of a virus denier. He's thinking that some of these pandemics, and that book was written before COVID-19, by the way, but he's associating things like big radar and other big developments in terms of changing the electromagnetic environment of the Earth with pandemics. Missing from his analysis is the AIDS pandemic. That wasn't really in his book. He seems to pick and choose pandemics to correlate with some of these technological proliferations. I can't say that I agree with him fully. I don't see technology as sole factors underlying pandemics. I think they're causal factors. I think and I agree with Rudolf Steiner's statement, and Furstenberg and Tom Cowan, I know that they're steeped in Rudolf Steiner's philosophy, etc. And Rudolf Steiner, he didn't write any books, but he has books written about his great lectures. And he has said, and he grew up 100 years ago when electricity was really first, the electrification of homes was starting up, and he said that it was not a good thing. For people, he could see the difference in their lives, and he felt it wasn't good, and that humans were having a hard time being spiritual beings with this novel electricity introduction. And of course, none of us can step back into that world before electrification, so we have no idea how things were, unless you go to a very remote place and use kerosene lamps, etc. But I think people live more in harmony with geocosmic relationships of natural cycles. But now we can stay up very late and fool around on the internet till any hour, and we're totally out of sync with natural cycles because of these things.
2: Right. I mean, I know that the we have a huge difference, for example, in insomnia, just because our circadian rhythms are so affected by artificial light. And that's not even taking into account all of the effects of the EMFs. As I sit here with my ears ringing wildly, you know? Right. I think it's difficult. Even if you did go out and decide to be a hermit out in the woods, it's really hard to even find dark skies. And now we've got all these satellites that are making them less dark. So it's difficult to go back, for sure.
1: Well, we could have 5G to the extent that it would be delivered by fiber optics, which really visible light would travel through and bring us 5G into our homes, etc. And that would be completely safe. There would be no wireless. And I myself think one should use wired technology as much as possible for one's health and not expose oneself to wireless, because it's a matter of the dose. And the more we get, the more we can react, become electrosensitive, and the more free radical chemistry we have, the more disruption in our biofield and in our physiology and biochemistry we have from exposure to wireless. Whether it's 3G, 4G, or 5G, we all have to be very careful with that exposure.
2: Yes, I agree. I mean, we've kind of opened up Pandora's box and can't get it shut, I think.
1: We had the other eras like this. We had smoking was once very cool back in the 1940s and 50s, and lots of people smoked. Then we saw that it caused lung cancer. Now, it wasn't a useful activity. Smoking, is not a communication mechanism like wireless is or like the internet is. But we did give up smoking. It took decades, but we turned it around. And we could change 5G to make it biocompatible with fiber optics. It wouldn't give us the satellite transmission and maybe some of the whole Earth World Wide Web connection, but it would give us faster internet if that's all they want, and some other technology, that innovative things, I'm sure. And I'm all for safe technology. I'm not trying to halt technology's progression, but we have to be sensible about this, and we have to protect ourselves and life on Earth.
2: Yes.
3: Dr. Beverly, are there any techniques or ways that people can protect themselves as this stuff rolls in, like create some sort of Faraday cage within your homes, or is there some sort of fabric that a new type of clothing could be made out of? Is there anything like that anybody out there is in the works, at least studying?
1: Oh, there is definitely clothing being sold at various websites, even Amazon, I'm sure.
0: I have a friend making a hat out of copper fabric.
1: Silver threads in them, and they look pretty ordinary. They will block some of it. I don't know about all of it. I haven't tried it, and I don't have a 5G meter to even take a look at that. But in terms of protecting against 3G and 4G, I think that these garments may do a good job. I don't know how good it would be to live in a Faraday cage. That would be excluding some of the natural earth frequencies and magnetic field that we were talking about, which may be an important relationship for humanity with natural frequencies. So I don't know that we want to live in that. But, one can paint the walls of one's home with special paint that blocks the rays. You can put up a metal roof and block the satellite transmission of 5G. There's a lot of things you could do, but it's going to cost you.
3: Right.
1: And it's taking an extra step, and then when all the phones become 5G ready, what are you going to do? You can not buy a 5G phone. Right now there are none. Only 4G phones are being sold from what I see. But soon they'll have 5G phones. There's no question that the technology will move forward. I think we should stick with wires as long as we can for most of our technology, and feel safe and avoid some of the symptoms that people are going to suffer with greater exposure to these wireless technologies.
4: Dr. Beverly,
1: I just want to say one more sentence.
4: Please.
1: I mean, I know various people who are electrosensitive. Most of them became electrosensitive by heavy use of wireless or by living right near an antenna installation or working near one. It was the exposure that drove their bodies to hypersensitivity. It's as if their body is telling them, no, get away, stop this. I mean, our bodies are brilliant in that regard. They give us symptoms that reveal what we need to do to maintain our health.
2: I will speak to that because I'm one of those. And how it happened was I was doing research and development and I was doing electromechanical engineering. So there you go. And I was working in high voltage and radio frequency. So,
4: yeah. I was just going to jump in and say that there are 5G phone ready phones available. I saw one in the shop end of last year, okay. Even in December. Our friends from South Korea created them. The other thing I wanted to say is that the Schumann resonance is something that I've actually experimented with. I mean, it's not a great revelation, but I was very curious to experiment with it. I played, while I work on my computer or I listen to music, I listen to podcasts, interviews, and so on. So one afternoon I decided to listen to an hour and a half of pulses from the Schumann resonance at 7.83 hertz. And it's quite an incredible experience, actually, because initially it was nothing to me. It after a few seconds, maybe 20, 30 seconds or something like that, these pulses, without me changing the volume on my laptop, it actually became louder in my ear. I could hear it more clearly. And it was my reaction or my, what can I say, acceptance of it. And, you know, after a while, I completely forgot what I was listening to. But when I switched it off, when it came to an end, 1.5 hours later, it was like a wind had stopped pushing against me. Not a negative wind, but like a positive wind had sort of like relented. And that was a very interesting effect. I did some more reading about these pulse generators from of 7.83 hertz. And I see that you can actually buy things on, I'm not going to say it, but you can actually buy things on the internet from pulse generators to put in your bedroom. So when you sleep, you have this sort of like pulse coming through the room, which makes you sort of, I guess, relax and sleep. I've also seen very interesting, this is why I wanted to come to in particular, is something which you can plug into the power socket of your house, and it does not extract electricity, but it actually creates a pulse through the circuitry, the existing circuitry of the house, which is at 7.83 hertz. Now, I don't know how that interferes or works with the 60 cycles, which is already there in America and 50 in Europe, but apparently it creates a 7.83 hertz pulse through the entire house, like not like a Faraday cage, which you know protects you from all frequencies, but to actually harmonize the good frequency, which I believe the good frequency is 7.83, throughout the entire area of the house. Is that something which could that be legitimate? Could that help, do you think?
1: Well, it could be. It certainly needs to be tested. Sometimes people have good ideas, but you know, it's all about how does it interact with the 60 hertz or the 50 hertz carrier wave, and at what intensity is it being blasted? Because the Schumann resonance is extremely low level, and
4: yes.
1: Sometimes living things actually respond to low level signals better than when they're intensified. It's almost paradoxical. It's not like chemical dosage where you give more, you have stronger biological effects. There are windows of intensity, frequency, and duration for which living things respond, and they're not always predictable. And we know this from the science of bioelectromagnetics about these windows of response. But we, you know, it's really hard to say whether throwing the 7.83 hertz on top and at what intensity and for what duration, how is that going to work for you? It really needs to be studied. It's not something I would do and expect a great result necessarily because of what I know about these windows of response.
4: So you're saying that in the same way as a negative effect, for example, epilepsy can be triggered by a strobe light at a certain frequency, there could also be a very positive vibration which could trigger a feeling of well-being or relaxation or boosting the immune system, perhaps. I mean, could 5G be reprogrammed in a positive way?
1: Well, let me tell you a study that I did that you can read online. Some years ago, I studied an app for a cell phone. It could also be something delivered over the internet, and it was some proprietary frequencies that were then coming with this app. It was a totally passive app. There was nothing you had to do. You just ran this app in the background, and certain frequencies would then come over your phone. And I studied people who had this app turned on, and it was done in a double-blind fashion. I had two phones, one with the real app, one with a fake app, and people who came in for so many minutes, and I looked at heart rate variability. And amazingly, I found improved heart rate variability when this app delivered the active frequencies. And unfortunately, that company is no longer in existence. It's reorganizing at this time. But that may be the first instance where someone showed in a double-blind controlled clinical trial that frequencies delivered over the internet could be biologically beneficial to your physiology.
4: You just reminded me. I had maybe even the very same app or one very similar. And at the time, this is going back 3 years or something like that, I did suffer from like tinnitus, this sort of high-pitched whistling in my ears. And I had this theory that if I used this app and I took it up to, turned it up to a certain frequency, which was similar to the sound I could hear in my ears, and then reduce it in sort of sequential steps down to zero again, maybe I could diffuse my tinnitus. Now, I know this is, don't try this at home, but the first time it made my tinnitus worse, and the second time I tried it, it did actually make it a lot better. So I don't know if there's anything to this, but I did experiment with this app.
1: Interesting. Well, lots of people are suffering tinnitus or ringing in the ears, and I think it's largely from wireless. People of all ages, it's one of the most common maladies these days.
4: True, but I can also remember people who had tinnitus before Wi-Fi. So, for example, there's a friend of mine whose father was a lawyer, and he used to have the most terrible tinnitus, but that was way before Wi-Fi. I mean, I appreciate it. Sorry, Andrew.
3: No. I just want, Dr. Beverly, you talked earlier in your outline about the biofield and some of these sort of energy medicines. Do you think that practices like Reiki, these kinds of alternate therapies, which some people really, you know, abide by, or not abide by, but really feel like they're getting something out of, you think it's going to be affected by the 5G rollout?
1: Well, I actually think some of these therapies, like Reiki, would be good to use. And I think it might be a good thing against some of the effects of the 5G.
3: Oh, okay.
1: What did you mean by that question? You thought it would somehow thwart?
3: Yeah, I just wondered if
1: biofield therapies?
3: Yeah, has anybody done a study or sense that if they're too close to these towers and they've got their, you know, their therapy studio or office or however they conduct these, you know, their place of business where they do this work, has there been any interference with it, or is it the reverse? Do you overcome it with these techniques?
1: Well, I haven't thought about the nearness to the towers. That's certainly so. I can't imagine why any integrative practitioner would want an office nearby. But then again, I did see, I think it was an acupuncture clinic not too far from an antenna, 4G antennas. And then, you know, you think about the acupuncture needles, they would be perfect, about the size for being antenna for the 4G.
3: So, oh, boy.
1: That's not a good thing for acupuncture, which are metal, and going in and sticking in your skin. You might just be delivering 4G more strongly to those acupuncture points. But in general, I mean, laying out of hands, a Reiki, a therapeutic touch, I don't see how that would be bad news. Again, these things need to be studied. I don't know of anyone who's taken a look at that. Most people are pretty unconscious of what antennas exist around them. And they really should go to antennasearch.com, I think it is, or maybe .org, and take a look at what's already installed near their office, near their homes, and get themselves a meter, start measuring things and measure them over time to see how these exposures are escalating as we get more and more technology introduced in our homes and around our homes outside.
3: Well,
1: smart meters included.
3: Yeah. Well, the reason why I ask also is that I mentioned that document, that Canadian document for that's to roll out 5G for Canadian municipalities, and they specifically talk about right of ways. They've got a term for everything, Dr. Beverly, and they talk about how municipalities are going to be a key factor in how these, I guess, these devices and these towers are placed and where they're placed within the municipalities. And it's just, it was a very interesting wording. It sounded very lawyer-y. So,
1: well, right of ways. Yeah, I mean, that could even be what part of your property is a right of way, at least
3: exactly.
1: In the U.S. That's like the border, sort of the edge of your property, where they can do anything, and they might want to put an installation there. And since it's in the ordinance, there's not much you can do.
3: That's
1: unless
3: right.
1: You work on changing your city ordinance before these things get installed. And many people are taking action. There are activists out there who are taking a look at city ordinances and making changes, working with city councils, making these changes before these rights of way are stuffed with this technology. It's something worth doing if you have the mind of an activist to get out there and help your community.
3: Yeah, very true. Tim, I cut you off, and I know, Annetta, you've got questions too, and I know we're also coming up to a break fairly soon. Well, you know what? We are coming close to the break. So hang on there. So you are on the other side of midnight, and tonight, Richard Hoagland just had, wasn't feeling so great, but he's fine, everybody. Don't worry about it. He's great. And we have three hosts tonight. Four now with Annetta, so it's myself, Andrew Curry, Timothy Saunders, Kinthea, and Annetta, and we are discussing 5G and its relation to the COVID-19 outbreak that we've seen going across our planet now for over 2 months, beginning back in China, and how these correlations might be affecting us. And we'll, last half hour, we'll wrap it up, tie it together and bring it home for you. So hang on, and we'll be back.

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0: And welcome back to The Other Side of Midnight. Our guest tonight is Dr. Beverly Rubick, and we are exploring the connection between 5G and COVID-19. And we are now in the last half hour. If you want to find the web page that we have links and diagrams, you go to theothersideofmidnight.com, and the show is called Is There a Scientific 5G COVID-19 Connection? And so, Dr. Beverly, this is the last half hour. I want to make sure that you have the opportunity to cover anything that you feel is juicy and don't want to have it left out.
1: Well, I think we have to realize that the pandemic apparently has some agendas underlying it that go beyond what we discussed so far. I would say they're political, economic, and social control of humans, that because they've taken extraordinary measures with lockdown, social distancing, and other things that are probably going to ruin the economy for the next decade, for so few deaths, such a small percentage who are really succumbing to this virus. As Fauci and Red, the other guy from CDC, forgot his name, they wrote a paper and they said that the incidence, the fatal fatality of this virus is probably no more than the flu. That came out over a month ago, and when I read that, I said, well, if that's so, what's all this really about?
0: Exactly.
1: That is really shocking that the world is being radically changed economically, socially, politically because of something like the flu. I mean, people have got to wake up and think about that if that's so. And more evidence has come out that it's something like 0.1% death rate, if at all that.
0: Go ahead.
1: I mean, we can't trust the numbers easily because the testing is not very good. Even the recent study at Stanford showed that the various tests, whether they're kits from China or the reverse transcriptase PCR, polymerase chain reaction test that was done earlier, none of these tests are very good. So we don't have clear numbers on even number of cases. And then I'm afraid people really have other conditions, especially the elderly, and they're being written up as COVID cases because of the financial incentives. So we can't really trust the statistics on this.
0: And not at all.
1: The numbers of people dying are much, much smaller than are being reported because of the financial incentive. The government giveaway of so many trillions of dollars, and hospitals are getting something like $39,000 per case.
2: Exactly.
0: Right.
1: Recall. So, I mean, there's so many strange things about this pandemic. If you start thinking about it, you have to question it. You have to question the official narrative.
0: And I really question why the media is not reporting on these low death rates and on the recovery rates. You know, besides the statistics being totally skewed. I mean, like Robert Morningstar was mentioning that a friend of his died because he was working on a truck and it fell on top of him, and they reported that as a COVID-19 death. I mean, there's just like the statistics are totally unreliable. Why is the press being responsible as to not report the real figures? I mean, even saying that the figures are low, which they are compared to the regular flu.
2: Kintia, you know the answer. It's because they're the prostitutes. That's the reason. They're paid. I mean, it's as simple as that.
0: Prostitutes. Oh, that's a good one. Oh, yeah. My gosh. And who's paying them?
2: You know? Bill Gates is paying a lot of them.
0: Right.
2: And he's certainly paying the BBC off with, I think it was £5 million last year or something thereabouts. But and strangely enough, it was on the BBC that his interview came out, where he was setting his little plan out to save the planet and avoid talking about the nearly 500,000 children who have been not killed but left paralyzed after he's playing with his vaccines in India, and also the other, I think, is it 40,000 in Africa that he's actually killed playing with his vaccines. So there's a lot of information about Bill Gates. Yeah, I probably believe he thinks he's doing a good thing, but I have to say there's a huge amount of negative press about him. Most of it's disappearing or being censored off the internet, but happily we are collecting it diligently and saving it, as are many, many other people around the planet. And we frequently talk about this and other people, other players in this big game on the other side of the news on Friday evenings. So anyway, that sounds a bit like an advert, but let's move swiftly on.
3: Well, Dr. Beverly, throwing aside science, throwing aside studies, and I don't mean that in disrespect, but I'm talking about coming from an intuitive, just gut level sense. In your opinion, what do you think is going on behind the scenes at the deeper level?
1: Well, I think it's a plandemic, and I'm not the first one to coin that word. It's very interesting that this epidemic in China was kind of announced on the very day of the 5G global protest back in January. I think it was around the 27th of January this year.
3: Interesting.
1: And I noticed that. I said, you know, this global protest of 5G is getting absolutely zero press. While we're hearing about the WHO is coming out saying there's this problem in China and there may be a pandemic. That was the announcement on that very day. And there was absolutely no press on a global protest on 5G. Mm. So, you know, we have to watch where the news is going. The official so-called mainstream media is what they want us to think, but it isn't necessarily what is so. And I have a feeling this whole thing was quite overblown. And maybe it was even introduced, I don't know what happened in Wuhan, how it leaked out, whether it was deliberate or accidental. Nobody's really clear on that. Maybe we won't know that story because it's so horrendous. Whatever happened is such a horrible thing to happen worldwide. So I don't even go there thinking about that. It could be an accident. I mean, it's containment of viruses is very tricky. It's so easy to have someone make a mistake in a laboratory and take it outside and not know it even. Something like that could have happened. But it could have been deliberate, too. It's impossible to know. And, I mean, China's pointing the finger at us, and we're pointing the finger at China. And we may not know the truth about that ever.
4: Can I break in for a second, Doctor?
1: Yes.
4: Are you familiar that did you know that they have a cure for sickle cell? They use a deadened version of HIV to deliver the Gattaca code to the DNA to fix that, and it actually works. And where is the most populated area with HIV and AIDS, where it started, was in Africa, where that was the highest sickle cell. You think they were using us for guinea pigs in Africa?
1: Well, I don't know. I mean, the eugenics movement has been around for over 100 years.
4: This virus has come out now. It seems to have the same signature as HIV. Somebody was
1: trying it has a piece of HIV in it.
4: Was somebody trying to weaponize it, or were they trying to use it to come up with another cure? Because people are saying that they were trying to come up with a cure for AIDS in China using this, and that's why people are jumping on Bill Gates, because they're saying he was financing this to help come up with this.
1: Well, it's hard to say. I know that there's an excuse they could study these things to really understand them and possibly develop something that might save us. But on the other hand, when they do what's called gain-of-function studies, that means they make something more virulent in the laboratory. I have trouble understanding how that's really not a bioweapon when I hear about that. So apparently Wuhan, if you look at the NIH website, you can actually read these terms, that they were using it for gain-of-function, and they were using our money, our tax dollars were going to China, millions of dollars went there to enhance that of this very virus. So that upsets me. I mean, it's clearly deliberate. And how it got out, I don't know. And the fact that President Trump doesn't wear a mask is very interesting.
3: Mm-hmm.
1: And I honestly don't think the masks are very useful, personally.
3: No.
1: And some of the things we're doing, we can hardly hear one another through these masks. We can't read faces. And people who read lips are really out of luck trying to communicate. So I'm really disgusted at the mask, the enforcement of masks, at least where I live, in every shop and in the county. They want you to walk in public wearing these ridiculous things, which never block a virus. They might block saliva droplets that would have the virus in it, but this virus is not airborne from what we know, and it's really, if nobody's infected, then why should they be wearing a mask? People in China routinely, when they have a cold, put on a mask to avoid contaminating others, but I doubt if healthy people are carrying this virus and infecting one another. I really have trouble believing in that when I hear about it. It doesn't make sense to me. There are so many things in the official narrative that don't make sense in terms of the measures we're taking, in terms of the official narrative of how this whole thing happened, the finger-pointing between China and the U.S., and many other things, that you have to question it. You have to turn off the television sets and start listening to some of the alternative news, listen to some of the whistleblowers, listen to the virologists like Dolores Cahill in Ireland, who has some powerful videos, and Judy Mikovits, retired mm-hmm. virologist in the United States, who even was had a rundown with Dr. Fauci a couple of times in her life, and her career was ruined by this man. So there are some interesting stories concerning Dr. Fauci that have been revealed. And the television set is making him into a hero, and behind the scenes we have to be concerned that his organization from the NIH was funding Wuhan to develop this virus as being more virulent. I don't understand what's going on here. And that was in Newsweek.
2: Mm. Well, this week we also learned, again, it's not yet verified, but it would be great if it was, but I understood that President Trump has actually indicted Mr. Fauci, Dr. Fauci, and it's in a sealed envelope at the moment, apparently. It's not verified, but wouldn't it be amazing if that was true?
1: Well, I've heard a lot about indictments happening during our lockdown, and I think, I'm not sure I agree that that's really happening. You know, a lot of people want you to think that somebody's taking care of all these things and you just sit tight and relax and there's nothing for you to do. And I think I call it hopium or hope porn, because I think we all need to do something about this. If we let things slide and expect somebody else to be taking care of our republic, nothing's going to happen. I'm sorry. I really think that's part of the fake news. Until that indictment becomes revealed, I'm not convinced.
2: No, I totally agree with you, but you know, I'm not going to sit back and just wait for that, but I'm just mentioning that there are many breakthroughs happening. For example, this week also there was a live broadcast on London Real. Brian Rose interviewed Dr. Rashid Bhatar, plus 160 doctors in a live debate. And it was, I think, a 2.5 or 3 hour interview, which you can see if you go to the links from the other side of the news yesterday evening. You can find the link there. But the main point is that 161 doctors held a debate on live on a live broadcast on a safe server, because it's been banned from everything else. And the questions were, do you think a mask is helpful? And up go the hands, like 98% were saying no. And then the next question is, do you think a mask is harmful? And again, the hands go up, 99% saying, yes, it is harmful. And so on and so on and so on. It went on like this for 2.5 hours. Very, very interesting. 161 doctors put their name, their face, and their hand up to say, this is, excuse me, bullshit. And this is really, people need to hear this. People need to open their ears. People need to have an open mind and they need to listen, because the mainstream media is guiding people to a, in my opinion, a disastrous outcome, and we need to take responsibility. I totally take on your point, Dr. Beverly, that I'm not going to sit back and wait. We need to take responsibility to do something about this, to wake up and to reject all of our human rights, which are just dissolving in front of our very eyes.
1: Yes. And I want to say, I think the science, since I'm a biophysicist, the science that we've seen, especially for COVID-19, has been extremely lacking. The testing is inadequate. I haven't really seen appropriate science addressing multiple factors in this pandemic, which are always present in something this worldwide. They've focused exclusively on this virus and not considered anything more, such as 5G, as a possible causal cofactor, in addition to other possible factors that we could think about as well. All of this should be happening in our official news, and our leadership should be doing this. This shouldn't be something alternative, impossible to find on Google or Facebook because they're banned. What's going on here? Our official media is no longer covering the news as we need to hear it to make sensible decisions, to choose our leadership in upcoming elections and run this republic adequately. We're not being informed appropriately.
0: Speaking of being, there you go. I'm trying to get you in there. There you go. Finally.
5: Yeah, so this is

0: of misinformation, that's what they do really, really well. And we know that. So why in this case would we suddenly think that it's a really good idea to only listen to them and only the everything else is all conspiracy theory? Of course it's not. That would be called critical thinking. It's looking at a lot of facts, a lot of data, and actually drawing some conclusions, is connecting the dots and saying, well, you know, let's look at this idea. What about this? Can we think about that? And everything they're doing is really all about shutting that down. And I can't agree with Beverly more about turning off your TV. I don't have one. I've never had one in my adult life. I don't seem to be terribly misinformed because I'm not, I don't own a television. But you know, this whole thing about censorship, and I wanted to just talk about that for a moment because it's really huge that all of this, I mean, let's call it for what it is. It's censorship. And this whole thing about contact tracing, that isn't contact tracing. That's Big Brother spying on you. Let's get real about what all of this is. It's really, really dark. And I don't want to land on a dark, dark thing here. Actually, I want to land on a light thing. But, you know, there's got to be ways for all of us to do what we can, even if it's only talking to people and saying, you know, well, what about this idea? Have you thought about that? Just opening their minds a little bit. Even that is very helpful because each person can help another person, it can spread. So on that note, I did want to mention under my items, if you go to the fast links, and I only have two items, but the first one is a a 5G summit, and it's very, very informative. I'm sure it will be. It's from June 1st through 7th on the internet, and it is free to attend. Beverly, you're one of the featured speakers.
1: Yes.
0: And Max Egan from last night that we had on the other side of the news, he is also one of the featured speakers. Deborah Green is the other item that I have up there, and she's talking about the health consequences of 4G, actually, in her video. She's a speaker. And then Deborah Green, a personal friend of mine, is also, and there's a whole bunch of other speakers, but those are just the people that I know. And those, that summit, I am absolutely sure will give people some idea and some hope of what they can do, how they can protect their health, how they can help themselves, what they can do to be, you know, say activism and the various things that we can all do. But I do totally agree and support you, Dr. Beverly, that we all need to step up and just do some little bit. So
1: yes, and we need to overcome the fear. A lot of people are paralyzed because they have stuck to the television set, which is endlessly calling this, and I've heard the words, I don't watch TV, but I heard it on mainstream radio, the deadly virus, COVID-19. Deadly? 0.1%? Come on now.
0: Yeah. And how are they getting away with even calling this a pandemic? This doesn't even fit the definition, not even close. I mean,
1: well, that's why it's a plandemic.
0: Right.
1: You know, it's hardly a pandemic in terms of the numbers, and the illness is not that severe, and the treatment could be something as easy as a malaria drug that costs about 10 cents, according to President Trump and Dr. Dietrich Klinghardt and other physicians that I know, instead of new expensive drugs.
0: Yes,
1: so I don't know why they're not pushing that. Well, they're not going to make money on it. That's clear.
0: Well, right.
1: If you look at all this news, it all adds up, and you have to say it doesn't make sense. They're keeping people suffering. They're letting them die, doing the wrong treatment with ventilators instead of this hydroxychloroquine 10-cent malaria drug that apparently works, maybe in tandem with an AIDS drug. And vitamin C intravenous is another one. I have a paper here from Russia back from the 70s that shows that millimeter waves destroy your vitamin C level. Isn't that interesting? We can put that up on the website as well. It's a Russian paper translated to English, but

0: Yes, millimeter waves, that's 5G, diminishes 32% vitamin C in the body. And I know doctors who were using intravenous vitamin C infusions and getting great results also with COVID-19. Simple, inexpensive vitamin, completely non-toxic. So, again, we're not even hearing about alternative therapies that are not expensive and available right now for people who have this illness. So there's so much misinformation from our mainstream press. We really need to get that word out, and we need to promote radio shows like yours and other sources, unfortunately, that will not be found on the search engines like Google, because they're banned because of the censorship, and we need to let people know that this is happening, and this is not what we expect in the United States with freedom of speech.
1: Well, that could be a whole nother show.
0: Yeah. Right. We need to get the word out that there are many resources for people to open their eyes to what's really going on here, because it's much, much bigger, and there's many more possibilities for treatment, and there's nothing really to worry about. And so then critical thinking can happen again when people turn off the fear, or at least turn it down. Then they can start thinking again and realizing that this was overblown and that they were hoodwinked by a media and a leadership that went way too far.
1: Mm. Well, I believe it's way too far on purpose. That's my personal belief. And I think that it's pretty clear that it is, because why else are they so afraid that they have to ban everything to remove our freedom of speech? Why is it they have to incentivize it to have the numbers skewed? Why is it they're using completely and utterly inaccurate testing that's labeled as such? You know, all of these things, you know, all of this covering up, all of this obfuscation of information, it's crazy to do this. So it's crazy from a logical perspective, but their logic's different than ours, I think. And, you know, but the thing that's hard to grasp for myself, and I think most people, is that, like, who's the they, and why are they doing this? But I've had to kind of put that aside and say, well, we know it's happening. What can we do about it?
0: Yes.
2: Annette, Dr. Beverly, may I just cut in very quickly, because we're getting very, very close to the end of the show. I just want to say one thing very, very quickly, and that is that we have discussed this subject at length for the last 8 weeks on the other side of the news. This is not about ego. It's not about making an advert. The other side of the news is a show which is under the umbrella from Richard C. Hoagland, and it is to augment the discussions we do here. If you want to hear a lot more about the information we're talking about in terms of the COVID-19 conspiracy, about the 5G and so on, there's huge amounts of information in our show banners and in our fast links. Every week we put 15, 20, 30 different links of information, of which a lot of it is already disappearing due to censorship. So if you want to hear more, please go and have a look.
3: And I want to add, to get to those shows quickly, on the homepage or in anywhere on the search field, you can just type in TOSN, and it will take you to all our Friday shows.
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0: Very important work you're doing.
3: Thank you.
0: We do need to hear multiplicity of perspectives. The mainstream news is practically canned information all the same across the board, and it's fake. A lot of it is fake. Trump has the right word, fake news.
3: Fake news. And I want to underline that this summit that you're going to be a part of is a way for our audience to get more information so they can be better informed and take necessary actions to bring about change where they live locally.
0: Yes, the 5G summit is an important thing, starting in just a few days, June 1st. So sign up for it.
1: It's on the link page under Annetta's links. It's item number one.
4: Well, everybody, we are at the end of our show. So thank you very much, Dr. Beverly Rubick, and all the co-hosts. In the pandemonium that happens with inevitable change, one and all will experience all kinds of riotous disruption. But within each one of us lives a collective creative process which holds the trust, the promise, for humanity's freedom and liberty. Faith becomes you. Stay with it. 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

0: And welcome back to the other side of midnight. Our guest tonight is Dr. Beverly Rubick. To find the show page, please go to theothersideofmidnight.com and click on the show, which is the other scientific. Is there a scientific 5G COVID-19 connection? And you can find that either in the show catalog or on the banner. Co-hosts tonight are Timothy Saunders, Andrew Curry, myself, Kinthea, and we may be joined later by Annetta Driscoll. And our honored guest is Dr. Beverly Rubick. And Dr. Beverly, I saw the outline you prepared for us tonight. It's massive, and I'd like to let you lead what it is you would like to address here, so that we can be sure to get that material in, because it was really important.
1: Well, we're sort of on a thread right now, so I'd like to continue with it.
0: Thank you.
1: I do think that at some level, people who rule the world, I don't know who they are really, may have personal protection that we don't even know about. In other words, as I started to say before the break, academic science is one thing. That's what I represent. But I think there's another level of science that is not, to which I'm not privy, to which all of us aren't privy, because it's at another level. It's in the secret organizations, the military and maybe the NSA and beyond. And they may have personal protection against these things that we don't have. So another thing is, I mean, some people have said they think 5G may be a weapon system. The 95 gigahertz, which is the upper end band of 5G when they get to it, I don't think it's been rolled out yet, but that's used for something called the active denial system. That's used by the military as a weapon. What happens when they beam 95 gigahertz at a crowd? People feel like their skin is on fire. It activates the nerves in the skin in a certain way, and they disband. So when we get to that point, we wonder, why is that on the books for 5G, now released to the civilian sector for use in this presumably wireless information system that's going to connect the world? What's that all about? Why is that there? It makes you wonder.
2: It certainly does. One of the things as well that really surprises me is Elon Musk. Many people are surprised by the achievements that sort of come out of Tesla and SpaceX and so on, and the Boring Company and so on. He's become sort of an international bestseller, I believe, with his book, and he's become very popular, and you know, a lot of people see him as an innovator for the future. Now, he clearly has spelt out that, you know, he sees the dangers, for example, of developing AI, and yet he's rolling out huge amounts of investment to create interfaces between, you know, chips and the brain implant. There's an interesting my item number one in my fast links. Let's not go there right now, but that's a very interesting interview between Joe Rogan and Elon Musk. I think it's from two and a half weeks ago, where they go through, you know, an in-depth conversation about what Elon Musk is doing with not only this idea of cutting a section of the skull, a circular section of the skull, and basically having a robot implant the wires, the tiny, tiny gold wires, into different parts of the brain. And then something the size of a sort of a smart watch would then be inserted into the cavity, and then a skin would go over the top and grow. But that would therefore be effectively an interface with technology. Now, that's one direction which apparently he says will come into being within 10 years. Fully working, possibly even to be able to take a copy of a personality or a copy of somebody's mind. Now, let's not go too far in that direction, but the other thing is that he is also spelling out that you know, these technologies to beam 5G and so on. I seem to remember it was some time ago he was not necessarily for producing so many different types of beams and frequencies and transmitters around. But strangely enough, there's another U-turn. He apparently has permission to put, I think it's something like 42,000 of these Starlink satellites up in space. I think there are several hundred or maybe near on 1,000 already up there at the moment. And that the idea is that will be, the sky will become so densely packed with satellites that to provide, I think it's a 5G type interface with apparently places, countries in the world that don't normally have access to transmitters. But not only that, but also there's permission for 1 million transmitters on Earth. So 1 million transmitters and 42,000 up in lower orbit. And yet he initially kicked off with saying it's not a good idea, but yet he's deeply invested now.
1: Well, it seems to me that Elon Musk has totally changed 180 degrees from what he said earlier, that AI was a threat, because he's really putting together the infrastructure for the AI and the Internet of Things. That's hard to believe what he said about a year ago. People say they can see these Starlink satellites at dawn or dusk. In fact, I found a website. I don't have the URL to tell you right now, but there's a website you can find, and just look up Starlink satellites, location, and then there's a map of your region, and it'll tell you what time of day to look and where to look in the sky to see this this line of satellites. You'll see them as a line of white moving bodies. And there's nothing quite like it. And that's just the beginning, when there's going to be 42,000 of these. And yes, that's the number that's been approved for SpaceX, Elon Musk's company, Amazon, and another company called OneWeb, and others may join in. But those are the three companies that I'm aware of. And all of that is supposed to be sent up, and they're going to be in lower Earth orbit. And the astronomers have complained. It's already playing havoc with people who do optical astronomy, looking at visible light, because these things are reflecting light and really ruining images of planets and conventional heavenly bodies. And the Pentagon has even complained that some of the frequencies that 5G is going to be blasting, maybe, even though they've given up these as defense frequencies to the civilian sector, they're now complaining that it may be interfering with some of their communications. So, yes, indeed, this is a big terraforming of planet Earth energetically everywhere. The idea is, with all these satellites, and I understand they'll be evenly spaced all over the world, they will be blasting the Earth with 5G frequencies, permitting things like self-driving cars and the wireless World Wide Web to be accessible everywhere, every square inch of planet Earth. There'll be no place to go if you're electrosensitive or if you want to get away from this. Right now, you can go away. National parks don't usually have any wireless. Your cell phones don't even work in many of them in the United States, from what I've seen. But now that's going to all be changed. Every square inch of the planet is going to be terraformed with these high microwave and millimeter wave frequencies from both antennas, many millions of them, and 42,000 satellites. And it just boggles the mind, the extent of this and the cost involved. And people have asked me, as a scientist, what about safety? I mean, what can we do to show it's safe? And frankly, how can we ever do an experiment to show that this is safe for all life on Earth from now until the end of time? Because any study that we would do scientifically would be a short-term study, and we would look for short-term effects. But to get something like longitudinal effects, even over years, nobody's ever done studies like that, let alone for a lifetime. And well, so we have no idea how life on Earth will change. We do know that this is a major stressor, that we see stress chemistry and stress physiology already in short-term experiments. So what can we expect over long-term? We can expect humans will have to change. Many people are going to die, and there may be some selected for, is what I think, and ditto with other species. We also know that birds and bees orient and navigate by virtue of some waves very similar to these, millimeter-type waves, and by the Earth's magnetic field. And when they're experiencing all these digital technological fields, it thwarts their behavior. And if you observe bees, you can see that they're acting really strange. I'm a gardener. I look at bees. They can't even find the flower. They seem to be buzzing around in the ground. Very abnormal behavior. And birds, as we heard earlier, have hit the ground in Amsterdam, have died. Nobody knows why hundreds of birds died there.
2: Dr. Beverly, on the subject of the bees, I think it's worth just taking a very brief detour, because the bees, again, I'm referencing some documentaries I've seen and some various references. Unfortunately, I can't post them on the show page this evening yet, but maybe after the show I can find some of these references. But I mean, if you go back for, I think, is it something like 8 to 10 years, there's been a massive decline in bees, and I've seen, you know, sort of whole bee farms, I don't even know if that's what you call it, but you know, where there are millions of bees, people sort of harvesting honey from, you know, sort of pine or flowers or wildflowers and so on around. But you know, I've seen documentaries where there are hives disappearing into the horizon, and yet this farmer was, you know, absolutely almost in tears because the bees had either disappeared or they died. They just like just totally become dysfunctional, and that was something around I think 8 years ago. And the documentary went on to visit other beekeepers in France, and there was a whole meeting and discussion that what is happening in the United States in this area and what is happening in France. And it was, you know, suspected to be something to do with the transmission of different frequencies. And, you know, do you have anything to support that or offer any
1: more? The evidence is clear. People have brought a cell phone near a beehive, and guess what? The bees go away. That's a very simple experiment people can do if they're near a beehive, but it's not a nice thing to do. I think there's a combination of things going on, and one is agrochemicals, things like Roundup, glyphosate, which are heavily used in farming, and other pesticides and herbicides have also disturbed the bees. Because remember, the bees are gathering pollen, and these plants are loaded with these chemicals. And we can extrapolate this to humans. We're also exposed to these chemical toxins. In fact, there was an article in the Journal of the American Medical Association showing that all adults are urinating out glyphosate. It was an amazing article that made JAMA, one of the top-notch medical journals in the world, and I was surprised they published it, because usually they protect big industries. But there we go. Everyone was urinating out some glyphosate, which means we've all been exposed, even if we're eating organic food, because it's just so rampant, an environmental toxin. It is affecting the bees as well. There's a 1-2 punch. And besides, I might ask, also mention this, that we have not only chemical toxins in us, but when you hold a cell phone to your head, especially children who do this, are opening up the blood-brain barrier. And then some of these chemicals that normally don't get into the brain are getting in there and damaging it. So we have a 1-2 punch here. We have the problems with agrochemicals and the microwaves and the exposure near the head because of cell phones and Bluetooth devices that warn on the ears are opening up the blood-brain barrier, and these chemical toxins from agriculture and other things are getting into the brain and damaging it. This is very serious.
2: Back, Roundup, I've heard is proven to be carcinogenic. Is that true?
1: I think so. Glyphosate is the technical name for Roundup. Roundup is the popular name. Yes, that's what I've been talking about.
2: Mm-hmm.
1: And most of these things are carcinogenic. And by the way, 4G has also been dubbed a weak carcinogen by the World Health Organization, WHO. It's on their website. Back in 2011, they announced that 4G, the frequencies were causing cancer, they're causing acoustic neuromas, they're causing glioblastoma, some of the most devastating brain cancers, glioblastoma, is almost incurable. And tumors that we've never seen before, like cancer of the heart, never seen cancer of the heart before, but people who put the cell phone in a chest pocket over their heart have become victims of this. So some people say that we should really scale up the carcinogenic aspect of 4G and also 5G as an even stronger carcinogen, because it was really put at a low level. And there are grades of carcinogens that WHO categorizes, because we can expect more brain cancer and more neurological problems from this combination of toxins in our environment and holding these devices near the head for phone calls and Bluetooth devices.
2: I was just going to point out very quickly as well that I believe even the terms and conditions or the safety recommendations in a smartphone, it does say do not touch your face or head with the phone, and it's much more safe apparently to hold it even let's say half an inch or an inch away from your ear, because that minute difference makes all the difference in terms of transmission, as far as I understand. Personally, yes. I use this phone as much as I can on speaker and hold it kind of at arm's length, I have to say, but you call me crazy.
1: Well, even holding the phone is a problem. You know, I did a study on 4G cell phones, and it's on the website, several years ago, using one smartphone, 4G LTE, the conventional 4G. And I had people in a study first come in without having used a cell phone for several hours, and I looked at their blood under dark field microscopy and saw normal blood, and I looked at people from age about 20 through 75. And then they wore the smartphone, not just turned on, ready to receive a call or a text, but they didn't touch it. It was in a backpack, and they wore it for 45 minutes while they read a book sitting in my office. And then I took another blood sample. And this time, 9 out of 10 showed blood cell aggregates, clumping of red blood cells. And this is very bad news. It means changes, morphological changes in blood that would not allow it to flow freely in the smallest microcapillaries, such that all of the organs and tissues deep down would be deprived of oxygen and would not be clearing wastes or having food delivered, because circulation would be impaired. And then I went on to let them use the cell phone for 45 minutes, where they made 2 5-minute phone calls holding the phone to the head, and the rest of the time they were on the internet, as people might typically use their phone. And 45 minutes later, then I took another blood sample, and this time the blood cells had further morphed into spiky types of cells, what we call echinocytes in hematology. And again, this is a very abnormal looking red blood cell. And so we see these changes in blood that are consistent with poor circulation and even cardiovascular stress that could be dangerous for people who are at risk for stroke, heart attack, thrombosis.
0: Dr. Beverly,
1: these are not healthy changes. These are what 4G did.
0: I just want to let our audience know that if they want to see the pictures of your tests, they can click on your items on the page and they can see the actual photos you have of those tests.
1: Good. And people over 50 years of age showed greater thwarting in the blood. These types of changes were more common. But also younger people showed it as well. And these are not healthy changes. And one way in which this may be occurring, Dr. Martin Paul is a retired biochemist from the University of Oregon, and he proposed a theory that microwaves and millimeter waves are opening up voltage-gated calcium channels in our cells and allowing calcium to rush in when normally calcium levels in cells are highly regulated, because calcium is almost like a hormone in the cell. It regulates many, many functions, and as a result, the shape change is one result of this. I suspect that this is part of the issue. Certainly, the cell membrane has changed drastically in order that cells are now sticking together, which is very unhealthy, and also changing shape very quickly. So So those are changes that I saw from 4G. And Magda de Havas, who's a Canadian researcher, also published a paper showing similar results.
2: Dr. Beverly, so it sounds very much like there's a correlation between the electromagnetic effect, or the effect from these frequencies, on the cell behavior, should we say, or the health cells. Do you think could you go as far as to say that, you know, with given the right frequency, that these cells could change their behavior to perhaps what I'm hearing from some of the COVID-19 theories is that the cells are actually excreting toxins out of the cell, which people are, you know, either what can I say, accepting or referencing as a virus, as the virus itself. I mean, is there some confusion, or is there some correlation here that we can join these dots together?
1: Well, I know that there's been some lectures on that online. I watched Dr. Tom Cowan, whom I know personally, who is a physician here in San Francisco, mm-hmm. Talk about exosomes.
2: That's what I was trying to get to. Excuse me, I'm not a biologist.
1: Yes, and you know, exosomes aren't necessarily viruses. Exosomes can be waste products.
2: That's what I was thinking, yes.
1: Well, I disagree with this particular theory. I know it's been proposed. If it were so, then you would expect no genetic consistency would be expected of such exosomes. It would be just material excreted. But the fact that it's very specific and retains its RNA signature, this is an RNA virus, the COVID-19, even though it may have mutated around the world, because viruses do this, as they replicate quickly, there's always mistakes, and then those mutations pile up. I doubt that it's really just exosomes. I mean, we should get into that a little bit later. What is really the relationship? But my best guess, couple of things, and one is that COVID-19 is really a virus, and mm-hmm. you know, there is evidence that viruses of this type, which are so-called coronaviruses, but there was a paper from actually some very prestigious researchers in India, virologists, who got a hold of the samples from Wuhan and sequenced the RNA structure and discovered that there were sequences of HIV virus. That's the virus that apparently is linked with AIDS, human immunovirus.
2: And then the
1: SARS virus, which was the sudden acute respiratory syndrome of that came as a small-scale pandemic back in around 2003. So this virus, the COVID-19, appears to be a chimera, a hybrid of three viruses, a coronavirus, which, by the way, is a virus that usually just causes the colds, the common cold. And that doesn't sound too bad. That's not even the flu. But on top of it, sequences from HIV and SARS have been inserted. So this was a paper by Indian researchers that showed up, and then it was retracted. And then there were other papers that came out of University of North Carolina, where apparently they were doing research of this sort back under the Obama administration. But around 2015, suddenly there was a decision that they should stop this work because it was considered too dangerous. And there was a moratorium in the United States on such chimeric viral research. But what happened then is that the research was on this chimeric virus continued in Wuhan at their biosafety level 4 viral facility, which Wuhan, China has for highest containment of biological hazards. And in fact, Dr. Fauci of the NIH, the U.S. NIH, you all know who he is. He's had a big face in this COVID-19. His organization funded the Wuhan laboratory to continue research on this virus. And that research went on between 2015 and December 2019. And there's evidence of this. If you go to the NIH website, you can look for this. And it was actually administered through a New York nonprofit organization. So he funded them, and then they funded Wuhan. Apparently, it makes it look more difficult to pinpoint. But it really was all going to China, particularly to the Wuhan laboratory, but other laboratories too in China and Beijing and some other cities. And there they did what they call gain-of-function research. This means they were studying how to make this chimeric virus even more virulent, even more infectious, more contagious, more damaging. That's what was going on there.
2: Okay.
1: And that money flow stopped in December 2019. That's already when things were breaking out, even before the official announcement in January that we knew about it. There already was some virus problematic circulating in China, but we hadn't yet heard about it.
2: Dr. Beverly, may I ask you very quickly, because we're coming up to the bottom of the hour, we have a couple of minutes, there'll be a break, a short break, but may I just ask you, before we go there, do you think, in your opinion, that the COVID-19 virus is a naturally occurring or a specifically engineered virus?
1: Well, it doesn't so matter much matter what I think. I'm not a virologist, but the virologists that I've heard speak in the Indian paper that was published on this sequence said there was no way that this was a natural virus because there were large-scale sequences as if they were cut and inserted via DNA splicing techniques that would create these chimeras. It would never occur in nature that HIV virus would couple to a coronavirus to have a partial insertion of sequences that are unique to HIV. So there's no way that this is a natural virus.
2: Okay, and where do the bats come in? Because I've heard theories.
1: Well, I think that's the popular, that's the fake news that's mm-hmm. given. That's the narrative, but I don't believe it.
2: Unless, of course, the bats, whatever was extracted from the bats was then added
1: well,
2: to this cocktail of four.
1: Yes, I think there was some original thing, but as the virologists say, there's nothing jumping from bats to humans. What happens is they culture cells in laboratories and fool around with these viruses, and then they jump into humans. And when they manufacture vaccines, according to Dr. Judy Mikovits and others that I've heard, Dr. Dolores Cahill in Ireland has said this, then in vaccines, which are often grown in these animal cells, the viruses are there, and then they're injected in people, and that's how they get in, into us. It's not that they're hopping from bats or other animals directly into humans.
2: Mm-hmm.
1: No bird flu or pig flu is making that transition. Viruses are very species specific.
2: Dr. Beverly, we're going to need to go to break in the next few seconds. So I think that I'm just going to pause this line of conversation at the second, but I'd love to move on because the show is racing on. We have so much more material to go in. 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

0: And welcome back to The Other Side of Midnight. Our guest tonight is Dr. Beverly Rubick. And the title of our show tonight is There Scientific 5G COVID-19 Connection? And Dr. Beverly, you were just talking about how the virus is not jumping from animal to human, but it's actually because it's being injected or played with in the laboratories.
1: Yes, this is what some of the top virologists have told us. And they're the ones with the experience. I'm not a virologist, but they say that these things don't jump species, but when they're fooled around with in the laboratories and they're culturing cells is when these things happen. And, of course, the vaccines are also grown frequently on things like Chinese hamster, ovary cells, and all kinds of other unusual cells. And then, you know, there may be viruses lingering that we don't even know about in some of these vaccines besides the other active agents that they're trying to get into us. So that's how these things apparently are jumping.
2: Well, I can't help thinking that there is, and again, this is from a layman's point of view, I'm just joining dots, but I kind of, to use a phrase that Andrew said earlier, I kind of feel that we're like a Petri dish, and on one side we're being bombarded by, let's just say, volatile frequencies, and on the other side we're being bombarded by volatile bacteria, viral particles, and we're just sort of in the middle getting mixing up the two, and you know, a lot of people are afraid that the news is blurting out, apparently, half-truths or untruths. The whole of the world is shut down, businesses are being starved, and we don't want to go into the whole repetition of this whole description again, but this situation is serious because we have these, but we still have these two unknown factors, you know, the frequencies and the virus. So what I'm wondering is there something laying in us? Is it like a seed? Is there something from a vaccination we had when we were younger? Is there something in our food that when the two things come together, then maybe the condition or the sickness can be suddenly instilled or brought into reality? Is there something, is there some correlation with this?
1: Well, there's some of the virologists have said that people who get the flu vaccine, the annual flu vaccine, have a much higher risk or higher rate of getting COVID-19. That's definitely a clue. What bothers me is that we're not asking, the powers that be are not entertaining discussion on what are the multiplicity of factors underlying this pandemic. Let's talk about other pandemics by contrast. 1918, everybody knows this was a big one, a flu pandemic. It affected some one-third of the world. It killed some estimated 50 million or more. Yes, there was a flu virus, but there were other factors, and we do talk about them. There was poor hygiene. It was 100 years ago. There was World War I, a major stressor in the lives of so many people in the world. Men were in trenches, living in trenches. And this thing outbroke in Kansas, and then they took it to Europe on boats and ships and then in the trenches, and it spread. They called it the Spanish flu, but it really didn't start in Spain. But we can point out a multiplicity of factors, poor hygiene, a virus, a big war that stressed so many people, at least three factors there. But with COVID-19, we're told it's all about this virus, and there's no discussion about any other causal factors. That really bothers me, that we think about this singular cause for an entire world lockdown and pandemic. You know, there are some people who thought that the 5G rollout was totally responsible for this, that there isn't really no virus. I mean, I'm well aware of David Icke, for example, who said that, and Tom Cowan. There are a number of people who have said, there is no virus, it's a hoax. I don't agree with that, and I don't think it's all about 5G causing this. And yet, there's been people burning down cell phone installations in Europe and even in the U.S. who think these things are causing it. And anybody who's talking about 5G and COVID-19 is being banned on social media.
2: That is worrying.
1: On YouTube and Facebook. Try to bring that discussion there, and it will disappear. So why is it we're not entertaining this conversation about multiple causal factors in our worldwide pandemic? I'm flabbergasted because I know that epidemiology is a complex thing. And I suspect, and I've taken a look at, what can I find from the literature on this? And I have found papers that suggest the link. And one of them is the onslaught of 4G, 5G on the immune system. And if you want to look at these papers yourself, you can go to www.bioinitiative.org. It's a website all about evidence for non-thermal effects on humans and the environment and other organisms from the digital frequencies. And there, a woman named Cindy Sage has posted several tables showing how many papers there are on thwarted and disrupted immunity from these frequencies. If our immune system is disrupted, of course, we're more susceptible to infections. It's a no-brainer. Why is this not being discussed? It seems to me that it's not being permitted to be discussed. It's as if they want this simplistic explanation. It's all about COVID, and there's nothing more you can do. You have to wear a mask. You have to keep distance. You have to stay at home, and everything worldwide is the same narrative, the same wording, in fact. I checked out what they were saying in Malaysia, for example. It was the same words with British spellings of what was being said here in the United States. Amazing. So it's really a worldwide agenda. So I think we need to seriously consider the immune response as one major factor, the disruption of the immune response. What does the evidence show? It shows, in some cases, the immune response is thwarted by these frequencies of 4G, 5G. And in other cases, the immune response is heightened and excessive. It's, on the one hand, you would have people succumbing more to infection. On the other hand, one might be able to explain the cytokine storm, the excess reaction to some that some people have from the virus, and they go on to die from it because their reaction is so extreme. The cytokine storm, the hyperinflammation, the pneumonia, the shortness of breath, the lack of oxygen. So, you know, the same thing happened during the AIDS epidemic. I remember the official narrative was that it's all about HIV, and scientists, great virologists such as Dr. Peter Duesberg, a former professor of mine, and right here in University of California at Berkeley, who discovered retroviruses, the RNA viruses, of which HIV is another retrovirus, he said, oh, no, it's not this. It's not so simplistic. And there are other cofactors. Mycoplasma is a co-infection. And then there's the sexual behavior of some of these populations that is also diminishing their immune response as it hit the gay populations in major cities throughout America. And so they were marginalized, talking about additional cofactors in the same way that people who want to talk about other cofactors are being censored today on social media. Now, that's very troubling to me. I think we have something this disruptive to the world that's going to take down our economy, that's completely changed our lives, and we don't really know what to do about it in terms of the timing of going back to a normal life, if that's even possible. And we're not having a full range of discussion about all of the factors that may be involved in this pandemic. I mean, that's just unthinkable to me as a scientist, that this is not being conducted at the highest levels where scientists are not being brought together, the best epidemiologists, et cetera, considering all of the factors. I mean, the fact that this started in Wuhan, where 5G had been rolled out, and the fact that it's intensified in regions where 5G also has been installed, at least in part, regions of New York and Southern California and Silicon Valley, with Santa Clara Valley's higher incidence, and Northern Italy, and North Korea. Those are regions of the world where 5G has been definitely introduced, whereas Africa and India, even though they have some cases coming up of COVID-19 because of its contagion, they don't have any 5G, and they don't have the numbers. Now, there was a paper from Spain, and I didn't send you this, but it's a really big paper. It's about 12 megabytes. But it was clear from this paper, the analysis was very deep. They analyzed not just cities, but even regions of cities where there was 5G rolled out. And they actually showed an incidence of the COVID-19 was higher even in the regions where it's rolled out and right next door where they didn't have any 5G rollout, whether that was another region or even another section of the city. They got to that detailed statistical calculation, and they concluded that this is really a causal factor, the 5G. And that paper was published in Spanish, and there's an English translation online. And I'm going to get you that website to put up a link, because it's well worth people taking a look at that.
0: So Dr. Beverly, oh, go ahead, dear.
1: No, go ahead.
0: Well, I just wanted to say that the chat window is just buzzing here, and I know Andrew wants to ask you a question, and Annetta Driscoll would also like to ask a couple questions.
1: Okay, go ahead.
0: So, Andrew, yeah. You want to go first?
3: Yeah, so, Dr. Beverly, there are these really weird signals that have happened. I mean, we have that, I presume you're aware of it, the Event 201, which was a global pandemic exercise done at Johns Hopkins Center for Health and Security. I believe it was in late 2019, where Fauci himself said the current American administration would face at least one pandemic situation. Or I don't know if he said that, but one situation which would be very challenging. We also have Bill Gates, who is describing himself as a world health expert. He did say health expert on a BBC morning show a number of weeks ago when this outbreak really started to take hold. He came out and said that, and he was part of that. But on his personal blog, he calls this, I believe the words were, pandemic one, Roman numeral one. And well, if you have one, then you can expect the sequel too. And what I want to do is build on something, and I know this might be a little bit outside of your expertise, but maybe not. It's certainly, you got more knowledge than I. But Tim mentioned something about, could the 5G in fact be turning something on in us, or is it getting ready to turn something on in us? And I reference and I'll have Kinthea post this later, but it is from the Federation of Canadian Municipalities. It's a very slick PDF, and the title of it is called Getting It Right, Preparing for 5G Deployment in Your Community, a Guide. And they go through this whole intricate discussion on how 5G will be rolled out in various Canadian municipalities and regions all across our wonderful country. And right off the top in their disclaimer, it says the FCM, or the Federation of Canadian Municipalities, this is 2020, accepts no responsibility for damages, if any, suffered by any party as a result of decisions made or actions based on this document. So everybody's passing the buck. Now here's the thing. You mentioned very early in the show a very peculiar statement, something that comes up in this PDF and that I've read before. And it is this idea of the Internet of Things. Let me read you a small little excerpt from this Federation of Canadian Municipalities rollout. They start talking about how you can monitor your herd of cows to know their health. And then they go in and start to talk about, you can check this on your mobile phone. You can even check the vital signs of yourself. So here it says, quote, or imagine an implant monitoring your blood sugar levels and informing you when you actually need a dose of insulin, as well as the size of the dose, or a chip warning you that the blood markers of an imminent heart attack are present before you notice any symptoms. Smart home devices already on the market are just the tip of this technological iceberg and its potential. So coming back to this idea of a giant experiment or petri dish, are we being prepped with perhaps, and I know I'm connecting some big dots, but was this a manufactured event to get us to move towards Bill Gates,
2: vaccination.
3: Vaccinations, to get something in our system so when this whole 5G net is really cut loose along the planet, that we will be, now you use the term terraformed, I wonder if it's literally changing humanity. Is there something there about flicking the switch on in us? Because it says it right there in the Internet of Things.
1: Well, it's possible, but then that's all conjecture, and I don't know. You know, I'm a scientist.
3: Yeah.
1: I can think about nanotechnology that might be introduced that might absorb some of the frequencies of 5G and do things, but that's pure conjecture. I'm trying to go by what I know and what the literature shows to show the links today. I certainly think that's feasible. You know, vaccines no longer are tested for safety. They don't even really reveal much what's in there. Not only that, they're indemnified because of laws passed around 1986 or 87. So you can't really sue a vaccine company if there's a bad reaction to a vaccine. You go to vaccine court, which is now a federal court, and it's very difficult to get a payout if you've had vaccine damage. But

0: into our brains and play havoc and maybe factors in autism of children, but also even of neurological diseases of aging adults. I don't know what may transpire between vaccines and 5G, but that's a possible future scenario. Right now, we're exploring the 5G connection to COVID-19
1: may I ask you
0: and the pandemic.
1: One very quick interaction, very quickly, guys. Sorry. Dr. Beverly, how would a metal particle in the body, from mercury or aluminium or something along those lines, how would that react when a 5G frequency is passed through it?
0: Well, those metals are ionized. They're not in the metallic form. In other words, it's some mercury ion, and it's not too different from a sodium or potassium ion, which are normal ions in the body in terms of how 5G may react with them. Of course, ions are moved around, but I don't see that they're going to be like antennas or anything like that for 5G. You have more to worry about with the metal inserts in bras or metal parts in your body, maybe wearing eyeglasses because it acts as an antenna for these mm-hmm. these kinds of waves. And not the ionized mercury or ethyl mercury in vaccines.
1: Just staying to the facts, again, Andrew, I'm really sorry, and Annette, I'm really sorry as well, but I just want to jump in very quickly at this point because I was reading this week for research for our other show, The Other Side of the News. There is a company called the Libra Research Group, and they have developed nanotechnology. They've recently come in the news because I think at some point in not too distant past, two of their students were found out to actually have forgotten to fill in the fact they were actually working for the Chinese military during their training period in the United States. But this company, they have developed what they call nanobots, which are apparently tiny programmable particles, which are actually sort of tiny machines that can be injected into the body, and they can mimic a virus, or they can certainly mimic the reaction in the body as if it was a virus. Now, of course, that's one step where we sort of think, okay, that's something from science fiction or Star Wars or whatever it is, Star Trek I was thinking of. But this is actually science fact now. And the other point is, of course, is these nanobots can also be programmed to do other tasks. So, you know, again, I don't want to jump into sort of a blue sky conjecture, but on the other hand, this technology is on the table now. It is part of our reality now. So I just wanted to add that in.
0: Okay, and that's fair. And, you know, I'm not an expert in that nanotech. It wouldn't surprise me, and it could certainly be put into any vaccine today or tomorrow. And many years ago, I worked briefly in the vaccine industry, and I saw things in vaccines that really shouldn't belong there, and brought this to the attention of my superiors, and I heard responses like this: "It's too big to recall. It's all over the world." And another response: "You're right. It doesn't meet the FDA specifications. We're going to send it out to the third world."
2: Uh-huh.
0: I heard things like this.
3: Oh,
0: so
3: my
0: I'm
3: God.
0: Quite concerned about what are in vaccines. Let me tell you something. That was over 30 years ago. That's a long time ago. And that's a company that doesn't exist anymore. So, but we have a lot to be concerned about with injectables because the body doesn't have a recourse about injectables. And, you know, if you took an oral vaccine, it's one thing because your liver could purify the toxins in it. You would give your body a chance. But when you get an injectable, it's right in your bloodstream. It's right there, and it goes to every tissue and organ. So there are problems, potential ones, and the vaccine companies are indemnified. They can't be sued. Interestingly, 5G, the industry doesn't have any insurance. No insurance company like Lloyd's of London will insure the wireless telecom industry for possible harm. Something to think about. So both the industries are relatively on their own,

0: And, you know, we have to think about beyond 5G to 6G. Earlier tonight, we were talking about the possible link to the nervous system that Elon Musk has now been talking about. But they're not going to stop with 5G. My understanding is that 6G is going to be rolled out in 2030, just 10 years. And there's a paper, and we'll have to put this on the website, A Vision of 6G Wireless Systems, Applications, Trends, Technologies, and Open Research Problems. So here you go. 5G, 6G is about the hookup to the human body, to the brain. And whether that's through nanotech or wires or implantable devices, I think all of it's possible. But this is transhumanism, folks. This is going beyond the human being as God's divine creation to something enhanced, if you want to call it enhanced, or maybe diminished by technological add-ons. And when you have these things coming into our bodies, then they could be remotely controlled.
1: Yesterday evening, on the other side of the news, we were joined by Max Egan from the Crow House, and he was talking about this material, which is like a sort of a biosynthetic material, which actually can sort of bond with the skin and actually sort of be a membrane, an interface between a computer and a human being. Is that also sort of what you see being rolled out? Andrew, can you remember the name of that material? I can't remember the
2: title. Yeah, I know. Hydro something. I can't remember.
0: Hydrogel.
2: Yes,
0: I've heard of it.
2: Thank you.
0: The hydrogel, yes. Well, I don't know anything about hydrogel. I've only heard this word. And this is really futuristic stuff. But right now we're talking about 5G because that's the imminent rollout that's occurring and how that relates to this pandemic. But I think we really have to watch this field and make some decisions for ourselves and for our loved ones whether we want this, this type of technology changing our lives the way it is. Already the way 4G has changed society and the world, we have so much less, so fewer human contacts because we're so busy with technological layers of communications that we hardly see people anymore. And now in this lockdown, we're restricted from largely seeing our friends and family, and people are lonesome, and it's really taken a toll socially, I think. And I'm not an expert in that, but I do see that as a big problem, not just diseases, the direct result of the virus, but the consequence of the lockdown and the heavy reliance now that we have on the internet in order to communicate.
3: Suicide rates are up.
0: For enhancing the numbers of antennas because we're all very busy and the internet has had so much traffic. In some cases, things are not getting through, I've noticed, in the last couple of months. So,
2: yeah, Kinthea, you were mentioning... Oh,
1: go ahead, Andrew.
2: Well, Kinthea was mentioning suicides are up. It's not just that. It's Dr. Beverly, you're correct. The toll on people, the so-called cure, the cloistering away of humanity, is becoming a greater issue, and we know this, than whatever the effects of this so-called pandemic may or may not be. And the conflagration, I'm saying that word wrong, but the funny business around the numbers on COVID is strange as well. And I know that's way off on another turn, but you're absolutely right. Even the abuse of women and children, the calls are up. This is, we're almost talking about something that is anti-human, Dr. Beverly. I mean, it's just this real creepy side to this discussion.
0: I would agree with you. I think that the measures taken and restricting people's travel and coming together and our normal social behavior have been so extraordinary and so worldwide. Nothing like this has ever happened, probably in the history of the world. And yet,
3: we need to hold it there now. I apologize, but we are at the top of the hour for a hard break. You're listening to The Other Side of Midnight. Our guest tonight is Dr. Beverly, And we are discussing the connection between COVID-19 and 5G. We will return after the break.
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0: Hello, and welcome all to the other side of midnight. Yes, you are on the other side of midnight, but you're hearing a different voice tonight. Unfortunately, Richard Hoagland, your regular host and founder of this wonderful and deeply held program, which has been now, I believe, going on 5 years, couldn't make it tonight. And so I will be here tonight. My name is Andrew Curry. I'm your guest host, and I will be joined by my other co-hosts, Kinthea and Timothy Saunders. I want to begin tonight actually referring to Richard's write-up for this show, and I want to sort of intersperse some of my thoughts around what he's written. And it's an important show tonight, folks. You know, in the midst of this pandemic that's sweeping our planet, this ongoing event, which I'd like to call it, it's a time of self-reflection, and it's a time of a certain level of anxiety for pretty much everybody on this planet. But I want to read what Richard has written. I think the story of the thousands of blackbirds coincidentally falling out of the skies over Amsterdam when a 5G experiment was suddenly turned on several years ago was my first major heads up that something might be fundamentally wrong with 5G. Now, I want to add to that that earlier today I had a wonderful conversation with a fast and growing friend from the UK. His name is Johnny, and we were reminiscing about our fathers who have passed away. His passed away 5 years ago, mine passed away fairly recently back in 2019, and I thought this would be apropos for, you know, those that have lost loved ones during this, you know, these last few months of this COVID-19. Anyways, Johnny spoke of his father and how his dad used to sit in the backyard of his house and do his gardening. And he remembers how his father would start whistling to the birds, the songbirds, the finches in the trees, and they would sing back to him. And then when he would change his tone, change his resonance, change his song, they too would respond by changing their song back to him. And he told me, you know, every time I hear the birds singing, it reminds me of my father. Well, with these 5G towers and technology, we have these pillars now with these insertions in our communities of this new technology, which is mysterious to most. Well, we have a very special guest tonight. She's been on the show before. Her name is Dr. Beverly Rubick. And tonight she is going to be our bird flying around these towers and singing to us what this technology is all about, because there is, possibly is, a scientific connection between COVID-19 and 5G. So welcome to the show. I want to welcome my co-host tonight, and we'll have a little chit-chat, and then we'll bring on our guests. So Timothy, Kinthea, how are you tonight?
1: Good evening.
2: Glad to be here.
0: So for those that may or may not know yet, a lot of you who are regular listeners, Timothy, Kinthea, and I have started our own show by the gracious, you know, acceptance of Richard on Friday nights, and we have a show called The Other Side of the News. When Richard fell a little bit under the weather tonight, we immediately fell into place and said, we'll do it. So you'll have us for 3 hours, folks. But.
1: Absolutely. Yeah. Well, you know, it's an honor to speak with Beverly later. I mean, we've just had a little warm up before the show, but I'm looking forward to have some, you know, great questions. I hope we can bring her away later. But I also want to listen, because I have to say honestly that while I have for some time, actually quite a long time, been suspicious about 5G, also because my normal place of residence is Turkey. And we've had this thing called 4.5G, whatever that is, for a number of years. And, you know, for me, I have to honestly say that I'm kind of on the fence, because I've listened to some very interesting technical information, read technical information that says that 5G is very harmful to us, to living beings. It can be used as a radar. It can be, you know, lots of different theories that have been posed. But I've also heard other people defend it. and saying, well, it's totally inert, it's totally safe, and there's no problem at all, and so on. So I'm absolutely delighted that finally this evening we can have a very high caliber guest to ask questions and to listen and to learn. So I'm delighted.
0: Yeah, you know, Tim, on that note, one of my big issues is, and I know there's a lot of anxiety, like I mentioned in the intro, to not only the situation that's going on, but a lot of these things that are happening sort of behind the scenes, which have been happening even before all of this, our current situation has happened. But I think some of the literature that I've read, I know we'll get into it with the doctor, but what concerns me is the fixation on the telemetry, is the connection, the interface between machine and human. This is a topic that, you know, has been coming up more and more in our midst. Some would call it transhumanism, some sort of next evolution of humanity. And, you know, we may indeed be seeing that now with this idea, this interface between AI and with humans. And, you know, maybe it's a gift. Maybe it's a gift that will help us transcend and become something greater, or perhaps it's something very scary, and that's what we want to get into tonight. I think it's an important thing. You know, on the lines of sort of, you know, diseases and you know, coming AI, etc., I wanted to just quickly, we're not going to go over Richard's items, you know, in depth, because honestly, we just haven't had the time to really sort of drop into his articles and really go into the backstory of each one. But I want to talk to you guys about one of the stories in particular that he has up. So if you go to theothersideofmidnight.com and go to the show banner, it's called 5G. Is there a scientific 5G COVID-19 connection with Dr. Beverly Rubick? You tap on that and you'll find the fast links. And if you go to Richard's fast links, click on that, you'll come down to his number 2. And it says, NASA should beware of viruses coming from outer space. And I thought that was a really interesting article. I don't know if you two had a chance to read it over, but you know, basically this summer, NASA is going to have a probe going to Mars called Perseverance. It's going to have a rover called Perseverance, which is going to, you know, move around on, Jezero crater. I'm probably getting that screwed up, guys. I'm sorry about that. But it's designed to pick up samples, hold these samples from Mars, and eventually bring them back to Earth. And the big concern now, especially in this sort of pandemic scenario that we're in, is what if we bring something back from space to Earth, aka, like a lot of the movies that we've seen in the past, what was the big famous one, you guys, from the 70s? The Andromeda Strain. This idea that, you know, some foreign virus could come in. And in fact, there was another wonderful film that's been remade many times called Invasion of the Body Snatchers, which is one of this, you know, again, this idea of a panspermia-type virus that finds its way in almost like this intelligent Borg-like way and comes to Earth, sprouts out as flowers, and people collect them, and then next thing you know, their bodies are being replaced. So there's all this anxiety of things coming from outer space as well. And it's very interesting because there's this, apparently there's this Committee on Space Research, or also called COSPAR, and it's what's called a global research group, and they came up with a series of suggested protocols for various types of you know, space missions. And they've requested something what they call, quote, the non-terrestrial replicating, if requested that a non-terrestrial replicating entity, if that was to be sort of brought back to Earth somehow, that it would have to be quarantined. Well, that non-terrestrial replicating entity means life form. And the reason why I wanted to bring attention to this is because, you know, this is, you know, not necessarily for this show, but it is a meme that we're seeing more and more and more, and a topic of this idea that we're being readied for something more. And you kind of have to wonder, you guys, if maybe even this sort of COVID-19 is a precursor to some bigger announcements coming our way.
1: I've certainly heard that coined quite early on, actually, even from somebody, I'm not going to give their name right now, but I was quite surprised to hear it coming from his lips. And he said, this is a warm-up. This is a warm-up for the big one. I said, what the hell do you mean? And, you know, now when you say you talk about these, you know, the possibility of bringing life forms, or let's say fragments of life forms back, or potential life back from outer space, from, you know, off world, should we say. And especially also, I think it was only a week or so ago, Richard was announcing that inadvertently, sort of reading between the lines, that NASA had basically said that there is life on Mars. And it's something in relation to the amount of was it carbon dioxide and methane levels that seasonally, yes. I say seasonally, but rise and fall, as if it's going with some form of season or cycle, or, you know, something which would, you know, be more akin with wildlife or growth or plants or moss or mold or something, which maybe not mold, but you can tell I'm not a biologist.
3: Yeah.
1: But the point is that, you know, these gases which are usually associated with some form of life are certainly rising and falling, and that's the important part.
0: Yeah, so it is interesting that, and it's this time of stillness across the planet. And I mean, we are in a stage now on, you know, in many countries and states and provinces and regions across the planet, beginning to sort of re-enter back to, well, some version of reality, of some sort of normal. And, you know, but there's been this, but we're still in this sort of tense time, and again, a time for self-reflection and a real self-analysis that can happen over and over again. So yeah, what you know, it's like clearing the palate, you guys. You know, it's like clearing the palate for a new dish that's coming to the table, and you know, you have to sort of swish your mouth and get rid of that, and then start a new taste. And yeah, Tim, you wonder what's on the menu next, folks. What's coming our way? It's very interesting. I think it's something positive. I think it could be tremendous, but you know, we have to be cautious, and that's what our guest is going to talk about tonight, is how we're going to proceed forward through this. And I know, Kinthea, you're going to introduce her, and then we're going to begin the show, everybody.
2: Yes, we are. Are we at that point?
0: I think so.
2: All right.
1: Kinthea, well, you have the baton.
0: Yes.
2: Thank you. Well, first of all, I want to say it's really a pleasure for me to bring on Dr. Beverly Rubick. I had the pleasure of meeting her. She came to dinner at my home with her wonderful husband, and down and went to a show about Reich. So I've had the opportunity of dipping into this vast wealth of awareness. I mean, she is amazing. So her bio is quite long. I'm just going to grab some points from it to give you a sense of who we are have as our guest tonight. So Dr. Beverly Rubick is the president and founder of the Institute for Frontier Science, and she received her PhD in biophysics in 1979 at the University of California. She is especially known for her pioneering research in the biofield, the energy field associated with living organisms. She has measured the extremely low-level light biophotons emitted by living organisms in relation to health and various states of consciousness. Dr. Rubick has won many awards for research and published over 100 scientific papers and 2 books, Life at the Edge and The Interrelationship Between Mind and Matter. She presently serves on the editorial boards of 4 peer-reviewed journals, and she was one of 18 U.S. congressionally appointed members of the Program Advisory Board to the Office of Alternative Medicine at the U.S. National Institutes of Health. And she has chaired on that same institute panels for the bioelectromagnetic medicine and energy healing. She's the director of the Center for Frontier Science at Temple University in Philadelphia, and founded a journal, Frontier Perspectives, and published scientific reports from scientists worldwide on theories and novel discoveries that challenge mainstream science. Dr. Rubick founded the Institute for Frontier Science, a nonprofit laboratory, with the support from Lawrence S. Rockefeller Sr. to continue her work. In 2002, she was awarded the National Institute of Health Center grant for frontier medicine research on the biofield science and consortium with researchers at the University of Arizona. And this bio goes on and on. I mean, we are really privileged to have Beverly join us tonight. She has prepared a lot of information to answer our questions, and I'm deeply grateful. Welcome, Beverly. Welcome to the show.
3: Thank you so much, Cynthia. It's really my pleasure.
2: Well,
1: good evening.
2: Yes. So go ahead, Timothy.
1: I'm raring the bit. I have a lot of questions.
2: But go ahead.
1: Yeah.
2: No. Go ahead.
1: Dr. Beverly, should I call you Dr. Beverly? How should we address you this evening?
3: That's fine. I like Dr. Beverly.
1: Okay. Then Dr. Beverly, we're delighted to have you on board, and thank you for preparing so much information. May I ask a initial question? I'd really like to understand if it is true that 5G continues to be rolled out regardless of, what should we say, safety checks, even despite the fact that the lockdown due to COVID-19, et cetera, is 5G still continuing to be rolled out at this time?
3: Well, I understand it's being rolled out in the schools as we sit here in a lockdown. Josh Del Sol in Canada had some evidence for that up there because his team visited a school ground and there was that white van with no lettering on it, and they found out that they were indeed installing 5G routers in that school. You know, I don't know personally what's being rolled out as we sit here on the lockdown. It's really difficult to know, and we've been sitting here for a couple of months already. But my understanding is that there really is not going to be any safety studies. We heard some congressional testimony about that, where the industry was asked, have you put up any money for studies? And not really, and there's nothing cooking. So I'm afraid the recent laws that Trump signed into effect that around the end of March put 5G on a fast track. So that's going on. And now, I think there's a time to rebuttal those laws that were apparently signed on March 23rd. But there's 180 days for people to protest these laws, which mandate that President Trump's administration should oversee and the rollout should happen this year. So this is a very pivotal time to be having this radio show and this discussion, because people now have an opportunity to fight back before all is said and done. Because once the rollout occurs, I doubt that they're going to undo it.
2: Dr. Beverly, is there an organized way in which we can respond? Is there anyone organizing this so that to make it easier for people to, because you know, your ordinary person doesn't really know, well, who do I do, you know, who do I send a message to? What do I say? Da, da, da.
3: Well, there are websites. I'm not an activist, and I'm not handling all of that. I've been more involved in locally what's going on in Oakland and Berkeley. But I understand there are organized ways of activism where people are signing petitions and all of this is going out, but I have no idea how effective they are. There had been some lawsuits by cities across the country against the FCC, the Federal Communications Commission, and the federal government in general, because they found out that the 1996 Wireless Telecom Act, which actually President Clinton signed into law, prevented local governments from even addressing health and environmental issues. It said, and this was, of course, one of those laws that was handled by wireless telecom lobbyists and quickly passed so long ago that nobody was even thinking about health and environmental effects of the few antennas that we had at that time. That was before smartphones were introduced, which was 2007. We're talking 1996. And so cities have now sued the federal government because citizens have come to meetings of the city councils and planning commissions and said, we don't want this. We want wired technology. We're concerned about health. We're concerned about antennas being installed in our neighborhoods and approximately at the second floor where many people sleep in second floor homes, very close to where we spend a lot of time sleeping and home offices. We don't want these antennas in our home neighborhoods.
2: Dr. Beverly,
3: so cities, yes.
2: I'm sorry, I am experiencing the direct impact of that because they put up a pole across the street and we, all the neighbors here in Albany, you know, we went to the city council meetings and we were told we couldn't mention health. We could not bring up health as an issue. It was really, you know, I went to meeting after meeting after meeting and, you know, the telecom companies had their big fancy lawyers and the citizens, we were filling up the room, but none of us were allowed to speak about health. And I thought, what is this? And so
3: yes,
2: I have this big pole across the street from me now.
3: Well, and I experienced the same. I gave it a speech at the Oakland Planning Commission about health and environmental issues. I sent you a copy. You probably put it on the website.
2: Mm-hmm. I did.
3: And I was dismissed, and the commission said we have no jurisdiction on these issues. Next.
2: Right.
3: So I understand what you and many, many people have experienced in going to their local government trying to make nourishing change in wireless telecom ordinances in the installation of these things right in their backyard. And many people think, well, they can stop this at the level of the city or the county. And because of the 1996 Wireless Telecom Act, no, they can't. They cannot raise any issues about health and the environment. It becomes illegal at the federal level. It's really amazing to even think about this, but
1: so
3: that is what's on the books.
1: This is censorship at source. This is crazy. How can they how can that even be? How can you go to somewhere and not complain about certain elements which are fundamental to normal human health? I mean, that's ridiculous not to be able to do that.
2: Well,
3: I know. And that's why the cities are challenging it as stripping their jurisdiction from them to protect their clientele. But it is a law. It's been on the books since 1996, and nobody knew about it relatively recently. And so, and then the FCC put up a fast track last fall and said cities need to sort of rubber stamp these permit applications for antennas. They need to move quickly and under the pretense that we're trying to race with China. Huawei, which is the Chinese large wireless telecom company, is probably ahead of the United States in rolling this out because, of course, we found out that Wuhan, which is the city where the coronavirus erupted late last year, already had a total 5G rollout in late October 2019,
1: Yes.
3: shortly before. And so somehow people in the United States feel that if we don't have preeminence in 5G, we're going to lose preeminence in technology and the Internet. We're going to lose a lot of economic opportunities to make billions or maybe trillions of dollars, as it's been estimated, as well as concerned about the surveillance of our citizens by perhaps the Chinese instead of the American government.
1: Dr. Beverly, may I ask you a question? We're coming up to a break in around 5 minutes, and I think that before we go in too deep into this subject matter, because it will be sort of quite complex and perhaps unfamiliar for some of our listeners, would it be possible to summarize very quickly the different types of electromagnetic and RF, different types of, shall we say, radio frequency pollutions? How does that vary from the pollution coming from power lines? Would it be possible to give us a little summary before we go to break?
3: Well, power lines in the United States are 60 hertz. That's 60 vibrations per second. In Europe, it's 50 hertz. So it's also the same. It's very low frequency. When we talk about wireless, we're talking about microwaves, which is 4G, which is in the megahertz range, millions of hertz or millions of vibrations per second, that's 4G. When we move into 5G, it also includes microwaves in the megahertz region, but also in the gigahertz region. And so there are even more waves per second, billions of waves per second. And 5G is really a protocol. It's an evolving protocol that involves the densification of 4G, which is what's running our smartphones these days and our Wi-Fi routers and many other technologies. So there'll be 4G antennas installed, many millions more, and on top of it, then new types of antennas that deliver the gigahertz high-frequency bands of 5G. And it will be evolving. They won't be introducing them all at once because there's really very different technology for some of these bands. But it's largely about the Internet of Things. It's about having just about everything you own send out a signal and connect with your smart meter, if you have one, which will then convey it to a central station about mm-hmm. what you're doing with all of your things. The Internet yes. of Things is about machines that now will be hooked up to a wireless worldwide web, and that will be really worldwide, wireless yes. and worldwide. There will not be a square inch of planet Earth that will not be terraformed by these frequencies.
1: Mm-hmm. So to go back to basics very quickly. So just to illustrate it to our listeners, the frequency, imagine it like a sine wave that is traveling from one side of the screen to the other. The amplitude and you know, the peaks and the troughs obviously show the band. I think it's the bandwidth of the frequency. But then that carrier wave is like a conveyor belt that actually carries the data packets or the pieces of information from our text messages, from our Skype calls, from our photographs, everything we send from one smartphone to another. Is that a sort of a reasonable analogy? It's like a conveyor belt? Or
3: that's part of it. Let me add something, though. We are analog beings. I had prepared to talk about the energy basis of life, because most people don't know anything about that. They may say, life is a bag of molecules. I know I'm a pile of hormones and nerves and biochemicals, but what do I know about myself as an energy being? And I really have done 40 years of research on that. We are energy beings. We're analog energy beings. And the problem with all of this stuff, with wireless, not with the 60 hertz or the 50 hertz power lines, but with the wireless signals, the digital age is the pulsation. That's even more problematic than the frequency. These pulses are rapid, fast, short-lived, and digital. It's like ones and zeros, on, off, on, off, on, off. And I liken it to, if I stand at the switch of a lamp and I turn it on, off, on and off in some irregular, random fashion, if you're sitting in that room, you're going to say, I can't stand this. Either turn the light on or turn it off already. But that's what digital signals from all these devices are doing. They're turning on and off signals extremely rapidly, and no living thing can adapt to these. And that's the problem. That's the problem even much more than the carrier frequencies, whether they're megahertz or gigahertz. That's also problematic, the carrier frequencies, those sine waves that you were talking about. But it's the pulse modulation of them that makes them unique and unable for any living thing to adapt.
2: It's like being in a strobe light, you know?
3: Well, but a strobe light is even more regular. This is highly irregular, always on and off signals, because they're conveying ones and zeros in some pattern of information.
2: We're coming up on a break, Dr. Beverly. Hold that thought, sorry. We'll be right back after this break.

And The Other Side of the News can be heard here on this network, on this channel, on this website, on this URL, every Friday evening, 2 hours, 7 to 9 p.m. Pacific Time. I warn you, you'll miss it at your own peril.

0: And welcome back to the other side of the news. Midnight. Welcome back to the other side of midnight. Tonight, our guest is Dr. Beverly Rubick. To find the page, the show page, please go to theothersideofmidnight.com and click on tonight's banner. Is COVID-19, the carrier for, is there a scientific connection with COVID-19?
1: And 5G.
0: And 5G.
1: There we go.
0: And Dr. Beverly, you want to continue your thought there that you were speaking about the difference between the strobe, like you were saying that these pulses are not regular like a strobe light. Is that correct?
2: No, a strobe light, people don't like that either. If you have a strobe light, it's hard to function, but it's something you can adapt to more. If you had an irregular strobe light that went on and off in a totally unpredictable sequence of time periods rapidly, and you could never adapt, and you would want to get out of that environment. It's very unpleasant. All life forms exposed to 5G-type digital signals, or 4G or 3G, show stress chemicals. Stress proteins get made, whether they're plants or animals, and including us. And so it's extraordinarily stressful. I looked at the human energy field in response to, let's say, 4G, because I don't have any 5G devices yet, and I looked at electrosensitive people, people who claim that they have symptoms around these devices, these wireless technologies, and either headaches or heart palpitations or tinnitus, ringing in the ears. Some have pain. There are many symptoms that people can have, and they're electrosensitive, and physicians don't even know about this. They're not learning it in medical school or continuing medical education. They may just be medicating their patients instead of going to the source of the problem. And so I looked at the biofield of both electrosensitive people and people who claim they're not electrosensitive, and I saw changes in the human energy field in either case. When people are electrosensitive and they are near these technological devices, the biofield becomes very distorted. It's very disturbed looking and left-right imbalanced as a result. It's
1: Dr.
2: clear.
1: Beverly, how are you measuring this biofield?
2: I have different tools to measure the biofield. One of them is a device from Russia called BioWell. That's bio-well, W-L-L, and the website is www.bio-well.com. This is a form of electrophotography that actually followed Kirlian photography in Russia.
1: It has
2: extensive software, and it's been developed over the last 30 years. And you put one finger in at a time, and it looks at the pattern of induced light emission around each of the 10 fingers, and then calculates a composite biofield based on this, which is visualized. And so I can actually see changes in the biofield. I can calculate differences and publish papers on this in scientific and medical journals. I did see that people who say, I'm not electrosensitive, when exposed to, say, a cell phone for 30 minutes doing their usual activities, calling, going online, showed more stress in the biofield, a spikiness of the energy flow, when, according to oriental medicine, ideally, we want a smooth, unimpeded flow of qi. That's our understanding of energy flow in the human. And yet, when we see a field that's spiky and irregular, as a result of exposure to these fields, these technological artificial fields, we know that that's a sign of stress, because we see similar patterns with other stressors. It's a provocation. Digital frequencies are not our friends. And they are injuring our biofields, and I do believe that the biofield is regulating all of the chemistry and physiology of our bodies. And so if we mess with the energy field of life, then we have many changes at the biochemical and physiological level. And in fact, that's what we find.
1: Dr. Beverly, you mentioned some of the symptoms that people may find if they are sensitive to this sort of form of, can I call it radiation? I mean, it is a form of radiation,
2: I
1: guess.
2: Yes, it is. It's wireless radiation.
1: So, but as you say, that many doctors, possibly even most doctors, would not really recognize this because this was not in their syllabus, frankly, when they were at medical school. So they would just, you know, say, oh, you have tinnitus, go and, you know, flush your ears out, put some olive oil in or whatever it is that they do these days. But and again, you can hear I'm not a doctor. But I have experienced tinnitus and I've experienced headaches and other such things. But I'm just wondering, you know, okay, that led me to look around my environment to see if there weren't actually any transmitters around, if there were any sources. I actually went as far to import a tri-field meter to start looking around the house and the place where I was actually experiencing this. And sure, I found that some of the sources of other items around the house, like, for example, a smart meter, was emitting a huge amount of radiation. And also I started measuring power lines. And again, I know I don't want to diversify too far into the power line story, but we're talking about all of these different items having different frequencies. But is there a way for us to, what I'm trying to get to, is there a way for if somebody suspects they have a sensitive reaction to this form of radiation, is there a way of looking on the internet to see if there's a transmitter nearby, or is there a way of confirming this, you know, feet on the ground? Has 5G been installed in your neighborhood, for example? You know what I'm trying to say? Is there a way of checking it out?
2: Yes, there is. I think antennasearch.com or .org will tell you where antennas are placed. I have no idea how up-to-date that website is kept. But it, you know, one can look up one's exact address and see what antennas exist around there on such websites. But I think it's very important to measure one's ambient environment and really understand one's exposure. And we like the Cornet radio frequency meter. The tri-field meter is also good. The problem is these handheld meters for the public will not measure anything beyond about 6 gigahertz. And if you want to measure 5G, the bands that go beyond that, there is no consumer meter. You're stuck with getting or renting a military-grade equipment that costs upwards of $100,000. However, it's something that our laboratory is working on, the people's meter for 5G, because it's so important to understand one's exposure. And another thing is we found in the city of Oakland, California, we're supposed to have measurements every so often done by independent engineers, but we could not find any information from the city that any of that is being done. In other words, it's not being done. They could not produce documentation of independent verification about the exposure around various installations. And so, again, it varies city by city. The cities all have different wireless telecom ordinances about how they're handling this. So that's another recourse for people to go online. Usually these are put online under the city laws, and they can take a look at the wireless telecom ordinance for their own city and see whether it's being obeyed. They can find out, if measurements are being made by the city, how recently has this been done? Has it been done by third-party engineers who are not from the telecom companies? Because, in all honesty, we really can't trust the measurements made by the corporations who are installing them.
1: So what sort of scale are we looking at? I mean, I've read some articles periodically. I read articles about this because I do have a definite interest and huge curiosity about this. I mean, I read something in the region that there are something like, 6,000 5G transmitters already installed in the United States, in North America? Does that ring a bell? Does that seem about right to you?
2: You know, I have to tell you, I'm not certain what the number is. And as I said earlier, these things are going in while we're on lockdown to some extent, and so we're not even seeing what's going on. And I don't know if the AntennaSearch websites are up to date. So I don't know the numbers of what's being installed. I tell you this. It's quite interesting to look at the large number of cases, and we'll get into this later on, but Southern California had a lot of COVID-19 cases, so does New York. And it's interesting, I was taking a look at 5G installations in those two regions, and they're both high. But I'd like to get into that topic later on. But right now, if you have a meter, for example, the Cornet meter registers in something called dBm, decibels, kind of an engineering lingo. In nature, there are really no microwaves, not any registering from the meter, nothing coming from the sun in this regard. And basically, that would be about a minus 115 decibels. That would be the natural earth before wireless was invented. Nowadays, if you walk through cities like San Francisco with a Cornet meter, you'll easily measure minus 35 decibels. Now, you might wonder about these numbers. Okay, I can do that, give you another nomenclature for this. So,
1: please,
2: in nature,
1: please do.
2: Yes, 1.8 picowatts per meter squared, picowatts 10 to the minus 12, as I recall. That's 12 zeros and then a 1.8. 0.000012 zeros and 1.8. There's basically zero. And then when you get into walking around, let's say in San Francisco, it's about 180 microwatts per meter squared. So that's 0.000180. So that's millions of times, almost trillion, billions of times higher than nature. Higher than the natural environment. We've already terraformed our cities, walking through the streets or just standing around, not even near a source particularly, but this is the ambient radiation often in our cities.
0: I find it interesting that word terraforming, I hadn't considered it in that regard, but certainly that is accurate.
2: Yes. Now, let's talk about what is a natural Earth. We know that the Earth does have natural frequencies. First of all, the Earth has a magnetic field, and that magnetic field sort of peaks at noon and then ebbs in the night. It's related to solar activity, too. And there's a weak magnet. There's a North Pole and a South Pole. Life knows about these magnets. Animals orient and navigate by the tiny magnetic field of Earth. Then there's also the Schumann resonance. What's this? This is very low frequency waves, about 7.83 hertz is the ground state, and it has to do with the Earth being pumped up by lightning storms that are happening all over, and it's the wave between the surface of the Earth and the ionosphere, the uppermost atmosphere. And so these are very, very long waves, 7.8 hertz, and then harmonics, 13, 14 hertz, up to about 39 hertz. But the dominant one is 7.8 hertz. Very interestingly, about the same frequency as the alpha rhythm of our brain waves, which is our ground state of consciousness. So when we close our eyes and rest, meditate, and just tune out, not think, our brains are churning out essentially 7.8 hertz, the same as Earth's natural frequency. And that's why it's so important that we get exposed to natural frequencies. We're in sync, we're resonating with Mother Earth. But now we've added billions of times more wireless than Earth made essentially none, or the sun didn't produce any. So now we're a billion to a trillion times in microwaves
1: firstly,
2: with our wireless technologies.
1: I'd really like to just pause here for a second if we can. I'd like to talk about the Schumann resonance. This is something which is I've heard about and I have not really looked into very much until very recently, literally 1 or 2 weeks ago. And it came about because a friend of mine in Turkey said they'd read about somebody who was somebody who's a very much a naturalist, but also a scientist as well. So, you know, the technical training and also sort of very one with the earth, if you like. And apparently this person had broadcast or told people on, I guess, through social media that something very strange had happened to the Schumann resonance. I think it was not it was not last Monday, it was the Monday before. Isn't that right, Andrew? We were talking about this conversation also with Robert recently as well.
3: Yes.
1: But the something, again, I don't know if this is a complete myth or if there's any truth to it, but I'm dying to ask you, Dr. Beverly, but what I heard was that this Schumann resonance had changed, or the state of it had changed, in that it was not possible to measure it in the same way as it was before. Either it had changed, varied off its 7.83 hertz, or if it had dimmed, or if it had, I don't know exactly what it was, but there was some difference. Have you heard anything along these lines?
2: I have heard rumors about this, but as I'm not a geophysicist, I'm not up on whether this has changed. I can't imagine that it would change. It's due to lightning storms, but of course, we have weather changes, and not all of them are natural. I think that devices like HARP, the High Frequency Active Auroral Research Project, which blasts the ionosphere with waves of all sorts, and you can see changes in the geoengineering formations, or the chemtrails, as people call it. Sometimes patterns sort of like sandbars across the sky. There are a lot of these ionospheric heaters. It isn't just the one in Alaska anymore. And so it's quite possible that, I would say, man-made changes are going on that are underlying some of the climate change. I'm talking about these big pieces of technology, not our usual activity, driving cars and carbon footprint. But I am concerned about these ionospheric heaters that on which you could check Google patents. There have been weather patents since the 1970s that go back to devices that have been used by the military and others, and may even be involved in weather wars. Who knows? There's a proliferation of these ionospheric heaters. It's beyond the Project HARP in Alaska. And so it wouldn't surprise me that the Schumann resonance may change, but I don't think it would be a natural Earth change so much as it might be a disturbance from these large-scale technologies that
1: Dr.
0: Beverly,
2: the ionosphere. Well,
3: there was one. Oh, sorry.
0: I just wanted to mention, because it's in alignment with the conversation here, that our sound engineer, Keith, has dropped into the chat. He says, microwave lasers, they are not heating the ionosphere. They are trying to inject a signal

0: into the magnetic field around the power lines. So now the signal goes through transformers and any inductive devices, whereas if it's in the copper, it would get stuck on one side. This technology used microwave lasers to inject the signal into that magnetic field. Once the signal was in the field, nothing could bother it. No lightning, no static, nothing outside could bother it, so there was no lost data packets, no retransmission of data packets or anything like that. And then in 2004, they took him to court saying, this is science fiction, you're trying to bilk the public. And I knew right then it's not science fiction, because in 1973, it was my idea in high school. And I asked my electronics teacher, how come we don't send the signal through the magnetic field around the wire instead of through the copper? And he said it was impossible. But here's a guy in 1996 that comes up with the idea. And when I found out he was using microwave lasers, it dawned on me, hey, this is the way to do it. But then when he was doing tests in Manassas, Virginia, we started noticing things like transformers blowing up in D.C., noticed that there was birds sitting on the power lines going across Route 50, and they just fell off the power lines onto the ground. Because when you put microwave lasers into a magnetic field and you've got birds sitting on the power lines, what are you going to have happen? They're going to get microwaved, and they're going to fall off. So this whole thing...
1: That sounds exactly like what Richard was pointing out in the introduction, which Andrew, you kindly read through. But I think it was not in Amsterdam it happened during 5G testing. I think it was over Den Haag, in fact.
0: Yeah.
1: But the point is, you know, literally a whole flock of birds fell out of the sky around an area where there was 5G testing. So is that the same thing, Keith?
0: This would be exactly the same thing if they're using gigahertz frequencies. Now, it's the modulation that's really going to give us the higher bandwidth. But if we stay in the megahertz, we should be fine. We're doing what's called frequency modulation. So in order to keep the clean signal so it doesn't get interfered with, if you do amplitude modulation, stuff will mess with it. If it's frequency modulation, things can't mess with it. So it comes out clean. You can get your data across. But they're doing a modulation that not only uses frequency modulation, but it uses a phasing modulation as well. And that's what gives us this higher bandwidth. Now, the modulation shouldn't mess with anything except for when you get into the higher frequencies. And since you're varying the frequency in frequency modulation, you're creating sidebands and harmonics, which can get into frequencies that are outside that range. And if you're dealing with gigahertz, you don't know what you're creating at that point, because you could get into areas that could have effects on the human physiology. So you have to be aware of those things, but no one's talking about it, because I think they know there's something going on, but they're not going to say anything about it, because this is a multi-billion dollar, trillion dollar enterprise that they're pushing forward.
2: Okay, but Keith,
3: I was just going to say, which brings us back to Dr. Beverly.
4: Well, I want to say one thing, and, you know, it isn't just gigahertz effects on humans. There's some 20,000 publications, if you really look into it, since the beginning of radio waves, which go back 60, 70 years, and radio sickness has been known a long time by the military. So there are plenty of effects from microwaves in the megahertz region. You don't have to invoke the gigahertz of 5G for health effects. There's many more papers actually on microwaves, because they're easier to deal with than gigahertz in laboratories. And, you know, there's many dire effects from those megahertz or microwave
0: and
4: themselves. That would be 4G and the lower end of 5G.
0: And kilohertz also can do the same thing. A guy named John Kansas in Pennsylvania, he came up with a way to hit salt water with radio frequencies in the kilohertz, and it actually releases gases of hydrogen, and you can light it up and get a flame of about 3,000 degrees Fahrenheit coming out of these things. So when I saw him doing something like that, I'm starting to wonder, because we're just bags of salt water anyway, if we're getting hit with radio frequencies, could spontaneous human combustion have something to do with us getting hit with the right frequencies at the wrong time? And we get hit with the sun's frequencies all the time, so this could be a phenomena that is kind of spotty, it's random. And if we get hit

0: what the right frequency, we could burst into 3,000 degrees Fahrenheit, and that would be spontaneous human combustion. But he had to put a paper towel in the salt water when he hit it with the radio frequency to get it to burst into this flame. So that's a possibility that we could be doing damage to ourselves. But again, nobody's going to talk about it because...
1: Well, the problem are not thermal effects. And I'm aware of spontaneous human combustion. It's an extremely rare phenomenon. It's one of those frontier kind of off-limits conversations. But
0: are you familiar with John Kansas and what he's doing?
1: No, but there are others who've written books on this, and I've read them.
0: No, it's not a book. But this is a guy who's a TV station owner, an engineer. He came up with a way to actually take the salt water and separate it so that you could actually get the hydrogen to release just by using radio frequencies. But his main thing that started out was that he came up with an idea for curing cancer, and 60 Minutes did a piece about this. You take nanoparticles of metal, you float them in the body so they attach to the cancer cells. Then you hit the body with the radio frequency, heating up the metal, killing the cancer cells. And
2: Keith?
0: Okay. But I'm trying to give you some context here that, yes, we are all part of the electromagnetic spectrum. And if we start messing with it in such a way, we can be affected by it. But it's... Are we taking the proper precautions? And Dr. Bradley, you're the guest, so back to you.
2: Thank you.
3: Well, Dr. Beverly, can I cut in for a second? Sandra Curry here. I spoke off the top. I'm sorry to cut you off. I know we're coming up to faster break, but I want to sort of ask an overarching question. You know, what it feels like is like we're literally in a giant earthly petri dish, and we're being exposed to something along with whoever is developing this technology. What's happening? And, you know, your comments about, you know, a secretive white van with no markings hooking up 5G in a Canadian school, I'm from Canada, is very disturbing. And the fact that people are being muted when they want to openly discuss, do we really understand the health effects of this? I guess I might sort of pose you a Richard question before going into the break, but one of the things he often asks is, well, if... whoever, like, let's call them the elites or whoever. I'm sure we'll get into that part of the discussion. But they live here too. And why would they sort of unleash this technology? Well, I guess they don't care about the rest of us, but why would they unleash it on themselves and their own children? Do you know what I'm saying?
1: Well, I know what you're saying. Let me say, first of all, I think about this whole thing like the Earth is a microwave oven with 2.4 gigahertz, by the way, is the same frequency used in microwave ovens, and we use it in Wi-Fi. Why is that? We know that it cooks food. We know that it water absorbs at this frequency. It turns out it's one of those unlicensed bands. So anybody can use it, and they don't have to pay money to the FCC. Isn't that interesting? So they're using that a lot, and we have a lot of 2.4 gigahertz ambient because it's a free band that people can use. Well, we can get into later why the powers that be may be using this. I just want to say this. What we know in academic science, that's me, versus what is going on in, let's say, secret government programs that go beyond academic science, are two different things, and we can talk about
2: that. Dr. Beverly, we need to, this is a hard stop now. Thank you. We'll pick that thought up after the break. You're listening to The Other Side of Midnight. Our show tonight is there a scientific 5G COVID-19 connection? And we shall return after the break.
4: 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KCAA, Loma Linda, 1050 AM, the station that leaves no listener behind.
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6: With a little bit of effort towards good nutrition, exercise, and her tea, you'll be able to get off of insulin or other diabetes drugs in about 2 months. And not only that, many times diabetics are overweight, not because they're eating five times as much as everyone else, but because, of course, their organs are not processing blood sugar properly and metabolizing food properly. Now, during the two-month healing process, a diabetic may only lose, say, 5 pounds or so. But after their organs are healed and processing blood sugar properly and metabolizing food properly, they'll start to lose 10, 15 pounds a month until they get down close to their proper weight. One day, a man phoned me to tell me he was going to send me a picture of his wife. And I said, well, okay, but why? And he says that his wife was a diabetic, and she kept taking her medication, started drinking Tahibo tea. After 2 months, she was able to get off the medications, and during those 2 months, she had lost about 5 pounds. But after that, she started losing 15 pounds a month, and in 4 months, lost 60 pounds, and she went from 208 pounds to 148 pounds, and she looks and she feels fantastic. Well, no kidding. If you take a knapsack with 60 pounds of rock off your back, of course, you're definitely going to feel fantastic. So it's tremendously beneficial. And for diabetes, it's easy to tell that the tea is working. They can get off of insulin in about 2 months. Now, with different conditions, there are different healing times that are involved. With infections, for example, a tooth infection you can get rid of faster than you can with penicillin. You can get rid of a tooth infection in a week. So let's say your mouth is throbbing like you see in the cartoons, like your head's going to explode like a bomb. You take a drink of the tea and you hold it in your mouth for about 2 minutes, and the pain will immediately go away. Now, you can't get rid of the pain that quickly even with a Vicodin. Now, if you stop drinking the tea at that point, you haven't knocked out enough bacteria, so the pain will come back in about 30 minutes. Now, if you drink a glass an hour for about 4 hours, you'll completely get rid of the pain, but you still haven't knocked out all the bacteria. So if you stop at that point drinking the tea, the pain will come back in about 3 days. So you need to continuously drink the tea for at least 1 week in order to get rid of the pain and to completely knock out the bacteria. Just as you would, for example, with penicillin, if your dentist gave you penicillin, he'd say, take two a day, you're going to feel great in a day, but finish the whole bottle of penicillin, which will take 10 days. Same thing with the tea. You need to drink the tea for a week to 10 days to completely knock out the bacteria. Now, for other infections, for example, a bladder infection or a urinary tract infection, it's common to take about 2 weeks to get rid of the infection, but you get relief in about 24 hours, so you don't have the pain associated with the infection. There are folks that get chronic urinary staph infections, and they go to the doctor gives them antibiotics, they drink for 2 weeks, and the infection goes away. A month later, the infection comes back, and they cycle through the antibiotics again, and drink them for 2 weeks, and a month later it comes back, and go back on the antibiotics for 2 weeks. In other words, just cycling off and on the antibiotics every month. On the other hand, they could just drink the tea. The tea is great for them for a lot of other health benefits, and they get rid of the infection in 2 weeks, just as they would with the antibiotics, and they can keep drinking the tea, and the infection won't come back.
7: Now, this next segment is a segment with live listener call-ins from previous shows, and you'll be hearing their questions, their successes, and their experiences with Tahibo tea. So please do give us a call and let us know how the tea works for you. Thank you.
6: Good morning, listener. You're live on the air with Milan Vukovic. Go ahead, please.
8: Hi, Milan. This is Richard. I had a couple of questions for you.
6: Mm-hmm.
8: I was curious to know if it might have came up in the last conversation. I'm not sure if it helps with like a melanoma, skin cancer.
6: Yeah, it's very effective for melanoma, and with melanoma, The tea can also be applied topically, which will expedite the process because the tea does work topically. We've actually even got people that bathe in the tea. What they do is they pour themselves a bath, and then they pour a gallon of the tea into the bath water, you know, to be able to get it, you know, all over their whole body. But typically, let's say the melanoma's in a certain place, you know, if the person can get to it, they can just go ahead and apply some tea to it. And that's easy to do. You just put some tea in a bowl and cup it with your hand and you know, put, you know, spread, cup it with your hand like you're a cowboy and go ahead and place it on, you know, wherever the melanoma is. And it'll dry off in about 1 minute and evaporate. And if it doesn't, you can just dab it off with a paper towel. Now, is this person undergoing any treatments at the present time for the melanoma?
8: No.
6: Okay. And how long ago were they diagnosed?
8: It's been about 3 months, and it's me. It's on my cheek.
6: Oh, okay. Okay.
8: And I'm sorry.
6: Yeah, go ahead. You've been doing what?
8: I had some, and I've been daubing it on with a paper towel.
6: Yeah, you can do that, or you can just cup some in your hands and apply it that way. My son, so when he was 13 and, you know, starting to go through puberty, he would, you know, wash his face with the tea, you know, to minimize getting pimples, you know. So in your case as well, you know, just cup some in your hand and you know, put it on the melanoma, let it dry off or dab it off with a paper towel, and you know, do that as many times as you can, at least twice a day. If you have to go to work or whatever the case is, that's not easy to do. You can do it in the morning, you can do it at night, but preferably 3, 4, 5 times a day throughout the day.
8: Okay, because I've been doing about 8 times a day, and I had one before and they cut it out, and that was like 5 years ago, but I know that's what this is. Mm-hmm. So I'll just keep on doing the regimen. I also had a question. What about for somebody who had a stroke and are dealing with Parkinson's?
6: Mm-hmm. We haven't had people call us that had success with the tea for Parkinson's. It's probably not going to help with the Parkinson's. It'll of course help with a lot of other things, but it won't heal the Parkinson's. And with the stroke, it'll help because the tea builds the red corpuscles in the blood, which carry oxygen to the organs and cells. And of course, after a stroke, that's exactly what a person needs, is to regenerate the cells that were lost when the person had the stroke. And so it'll expedite the healing process significantly by drinking the tea.
8: Okay, that's good to know, because it's a good friend of mine, and I was curious.
6: Yeah.
8: Oh, yeah, wow, thanks.
6: Absolutely. Anything else on your mind today?
8: I can't think of anything right now. I wrote those two questions down, so.
6: Oh, great.
8: I appreciate your time.
6: Thank you so much.
8: Thank you very much.
6: All right, bye for now. Now, since the Tahibo Tea Club's original Pure Pau D'Arco Super Tea comes from the only tree in the world that fungus doesn't grow on, it naturally has antifungal, anti-infection, antiviral, antibacterial, anti-inflammation, and anti-parasite properties. Parasites would be something like stomach problems or Lyme's disease. Inflammation would be something like rheumatoid arthritis or lupus. Infection would be any infection, from a tooth infection to a bladder infection. Bacteria would be any bacteria, from gum disease to stomach issues. Viral would be something like herpes, HIV, or the coronavirus. And fungus would be something like toenail fungus, yeast, or candida. Now, besides people, The tea is also fantastic for animals, everything from dogs to horses. One day we got a call from a customer who wanted to get the tea for a show dog who developed a skin disorder for whom antibiotics didn't work. And exactly 3 weeks later, the customer called again, and the customer said the dog's skin completely cleared up, and the dog was working again as a model. I asked how they got the dog to drink the tea, and they said they simply replaced the water bowl with the tea. We'll be right back after these messages from our sponsors.

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3: Yes, hello. I was calling to find out about the tea and that liver, fatty liver.
4: Yeah, absolutely the case. So there's a lot of conditions that the tea is very good for with regards to the organs. So with regards to the liver specifically, there's a couple of things that the tea is very good for. Everything from fatty liver to lesions to cancer of the liver. And so from that standpoint, the reason that the tea is effective is because it works through the bloodstream. And it builds the red corpuscles in the blood, which carry oxygen to our organs and cells. And our organs and cells need oxygen to regenerate themselves. So that's what it's doing with regards to the fatty liver. It's helping to regenerate new good liver cells to replace the fatty liver cells. How long has the person had this condition?
3: I'd say maybe a month or two.
4: Okay. So, what did the doctor say with regards to any treatment they recommended?
3: Pharmaceuticals.
4: Yeah. Well, with the tea, the other benefit of the tea is that the tea doesn't have any contraindications. So, a person can actually take the tea along with the pharmaceuticals if they want to. And it'll just cut down on the time that they'll need to take the pharmaceuticals if they take both the pharmaceutical and the tea together.
3: Okay, well, she's adverse. She's not a fan of pharmaceuticals, let's put it that way. She's been on high blood pressure medicine, and just kind of makes her feel like a zombie, she says. So, yeah, if she can avoid any pharmaceuticals, she will.
4: Yeah, well, have her drink the tea. I mean, we have a lot of customers that don't do pharmaceuticals and just drink the tea, and that's why we have so many success cases, and that's also why we have miracle cases, because a lot of times, for example, let's say somebody's got terminal cancer, they're going to follow the regimen that the doctor has prescribed for them. They're going to have surgery, radiation, chemotherapy, and at some point, doctors go to them, you know what? We've tried our best. Unfortunately, it's not working. And if we give you any more chemo, we're going to hasten your demise rather than help you. And you've got 6 weeks to live, and there's nothing more we can do for you. And then they start drinking a tea, and they're not doing anything else, and they completely recover. Well, it's the tea. So that's why we have a lot of miracle cases. Or else, we also have a lot of cases where a person gets diagnosed, and before they start getting any conventional treatment, oftentimes takes 2-3 months, and in the meantime they start drinking a tea, and by the time they get around to starting conventional treatment, there's nothing to treat. Those are my favorite cases. And same thing with your friend. She can start drinking a tea, and did your friend weigh close to 100 pounds, 150, 200, 250, ballpark?
3: That's about 250.
4: Okay, so what she's going to want to do is she's going to want to drink the tea instead of water all day long. So basically she's going to want to drink a glass an hour, or a minimum of 8 glasses a day. And anytime a person is fighting something that they want to get rid of, they want to drink the tea like water or instead of water. In my case, I don't want to get rid of anything, and I still drink it like water all day long. I just drink water 3-4 times a week when I get tired of drinking a tea, and everybody in my family. So if somebody's a stewardess and they don't want to catch a cold, but once every 5 or 10 years, they just need to drink the tea regularly, 2-3 glasses a day. That's like working out 20-30 minutes a day. That's great if you sit behind a desk. If you're trying to make the Olympics, that's not so great. So same thing when somebody's trying to get rid of something, especially if it's life-threatening and it's a race. In that case, they have to get rid of it before it gets rid of them. But in general, anytime somebody wants to get rid of something, just drink 8 glasses a day or more, and you'll get rid of it. Same thing with the fatty liver. So, the only time a person would drink less than 8 glasses a day is if they just want to build their immune system. That's great. They just need to drink 2-3 glasses a day. Or if they're an 80-pound ballerina, well, of course, they don't need to drink as much as a full-grown adult, or a 60-pound child doesn't as well. But anybody that's a full-grown adult that's trying to get rid of something should simply drink 8 glasses a day. Easy to do. The tea tastes great, and it's got no caffeine.
5: Hey, Milan, I had purchased a bag of tea from you directly. I'd spoken to you one day. You were running your own business that day. And ever since then, I started out with just fungus problems in my toes. Uh-huh. And I was like, oh, shit. It helped me with my prostate problems, too.
4: Uh-huh. Now, how long have you been drinking the tea?
5: I would say for 2 years.
4: Oh, okay, excellent. And have you, in that time, gone and had an annual physical and had your blood work done?
5: I haven't felt the necessity for it.
4: Okay, good. Because for folks that are relatively healthy, and it sounds like you are, and it's a great thing, because you want to help yourself. So by drinking a tea, what you're doing is you're keeping your immune system up. You're getting rid of all the piddly things that interfere with our body. And so a lot of times people are drinking a tea and they go, okay, I'm feeling better, my skin looks better, this happens, that happens, whatever the case is, and they don't realize how much good they're actually doing to themselves until they go and get their annual physical. And in my case,
5: I have a question about triglycerides.
4: Yeah.
5: I have a family history of bad triglycerides. Mm-hmm. And last time I had them checked, it was 660.
4: Uh-huh.
5: And that's pretty high, I guess. But I haven't had them checked lately because I haven't felt bad.
4: Yeah. I mean, the what basically happens is that the tea acts both as a blood builder and as a blood cleaner.
5: And I also had a scan done one time, and they told me that that my red blood cells were being attacked by the white blood cells, that they were attaching at either end, and they had no clue why.
4: Mm-hmm. Yeah. And so because the tea works through the bloodstream, the very first thing that the tea does, of course, is correct issues that we have going on in the blood. And so, you know, from that standpoint, you know, people that are anemic in 2 months, they're not anemic anymore. I mean,
5: so that's
4: it's
5: called anemia.
4: Right.
5: Okay.
4: Yeah.
5: So that's, I was having trouble sleeping until I started taking your tea too. And I was oxygen starved because I was laying in bed at night and I'd have a hard time breathing just laying in bed.
4: Mm-hmm.
5: And that has gone by the wayside as well.
0: 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The Tahibo tree is an amazing tree. It never gets sick, never gets infected, and never gets infested. It's the only tree in the world that fungus does not grow on. As a result, it naturally has antifungal, anti-infection, antiviral, antibacterial, and anti-parasite properties. These benefits go a long way in helping our immune system contend with a lot of things it has to fight on a daily basis. Parasites would be something like stomach problems or Lyme's disease. Inflammation would be something like rheumatoid arthritis or lupus. Infection would be any infection from a tooth infection to a bladder infection. Bacteria would be something like gum disease or stomach issues. Viral would be something like herpes, HIV, or the coronavirus. And fungus would be something like toenail fungus, yeast, or candida. But maybe more importantly, the tea builds red corpuscles in the blood which carry oxygen to our organs and cells. And our organs and cells need oxygen to regenerate themselves. The immune system needs oxygen to develop, and cancer happens to die in oxygen. So the tea is great for healthy people because it helps regenerate new cells. Everything from the cells in our skin so we can look better to the cells in our organs so they function properly. And it can truly be miraculous for someone fighting a potentially life-threatening disease due to an infection, diabetes, or cancer. A one-pound package of tea is $59.95. 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
4: Sometimes I get the question, what do I have to do to join your club? Well, we're the best club in the world. We have no application. We have no initiation fee. We have no monthly dues. And best of all, we have no meetings. And so then people say, well, why is it called a club? Well, the reason that it's called a club is because I started the Tahibo Tea Club in order to be able to share information with people. When I first started the Tahibo Tea Club some 16 years ago, I didn't start it as a business. I started it simply to have the pure product available because I got frustrated with the lousy product that's available in the stores and that sort of thing. And to be able to share information with people, because when I first started the Tahibo Tea Club, the only thing I could tell people about was my father's case, which my father's case was a case of colon cancer that had metastasized to the pancreas. After that, everything else that I learned about Tahibo, I actually learned from our customers, whether it was with regards to diabetes or dogs or infections or whatever the case was. And so that's why in all our literature, we always say, please call us to tell us about your case because it's the only way we can help more people. One day I got a phone call from a man in Beaumont, Texas. And he says to me, I've been a customer of yours for 5 years, and, I'm calling to give you an update. And I'm going, great, tell me about, what's going on. He says, 5 years ago, I had prostate cancer, and my PSA level was 1,200. So I'm thinking, I don't understand this guy's Southern Texas drawl, because he's from Beaumont, Texas, right? Because we'd never had anybody that had a PSA more than 550, and very few men get a PSA level of over 100, probably somewhere in the range of 5% of the men get above 100. A lot of men will end up with PSA levels, up to 100, but only about 5% over. So we never had anybody that had more than 550. So I says to him, you mean 120? He goes, no, 1,200. He says, my PSA level was so high, they didn't even want to give me chemo. And they're going to give you chemo if for no other reason, than to just collect on the money, he says. So I had no other choice, he says. I started drinking your tea. Not only am I alive, 5 years later, he says, my PSA level is 1.25. So about 2 months later, I got a phone call from a man in Saskatchewan, Canada, and he calls and he says, I've got prostate cancer. I've heard very good things about your tea. He says, I'd like to go ahead and place an order. So now I start telling him the story about the man from Beaumont, Texas, to give the man hope, to let him know that it's worked for people with prostate cancer, and God willing, it'll work for him as well. And so I'm telling him the Beaumont, Texas 1200 PSA story, and he says to me, that's nothing, he says. My PSA level is 2,100. I go, seriously? Come on, man. Get the heck out of here. Is that even possible? He goes, well, it's got to be, he says, because that's what mine is, he goes. So I says to him, well, you got to promise to call me back. As a matter of fact, I'm just going to write your name down on a yellow sticky, and if you don't call me back, I'm going to call you back at some point to find out, what's going on. Well, about 6 months later, he emails me. And he says, I'm getting my PSA checked every 2 months. He says, and at the 2 month checkup, he says, my PSA went down from 2,100 to 100. At 4 months, my PSA went down from 100 to 10. And now, at 6 months, my PSA level is 1.75. And and we've got a lot of incredible prostate cancer cases because prostate cancer is so prevalent. More than 80% of men are going to contract prostate cancer by the time they turn 80. Another prostate cancer case is a man from Phoenix, Arizona. He calls up one time and he says that he's got prostate cancer that's aggressively metastasizing through his whole body, his bones, everywhere. And I told him that he needed to drink at least 8 glasses a day or more because it was a race. You know, for a stewardess can drink 1, 2, 3 glasses a day to keep her immune system up and not catch a cold. But if you're fighting something that, you know, you have to beat before it beats you, you'd better, you know, fight it with everything that you've got, which means, you know, you want to drink the tea like water or instead of water, 8 glasses a day or more, which is easy to do since the tea tastes great. It's got a really mild, pleasant flavor and it's got no caffeine. So you can literally drink it all day, all night. So anyhow, he calls me back about 4 months later, and he says, you know, he says, I don't know if you remember speaking to me 4 months ago. He says, but I had prostate cancer. It was aggressively metastasizing through my bones, my whole body, everywhere. And you told me to drink at least 8 glasses a day or as much as I could humanly stand. So I literally took that to heart, and I was drinking a gallon a day, which is 16 glasses a day. He says, I was drinking so much of your tea that sometimes I was drinking and having to go pee at the same time. But I'll tell you what, in 4 months, I don't have cancer anymore. So, if you are fighting something, you know, obviously you need to, it's a race, you need to beat it before it beats you, and, you know, at that point, you know, drink the tea like it's going out of style. Now, I'd like to talk about the proper preparation directions for Tahibo tea to be effective. Even though we call it tea, what we actually make when we prepare properly is a decoction. And a decoction is just a fancy word for what our forefathers used to do when they took a root and cooked it in order to release its beneficial properties. It's easy, but you don't steep it in hot water like regular leaf tea, but rather cook it like spaghetti. I'll tell you how easy it is to make so you don't think you're going to need a degree in physics. But you don't have to remember any of this because the directions, of course, are printed on the packaging as well as in the literature that you automatically receive with every order. You take a pot of water, bring it to a boil. Once the water is boiling, you toss in 1 tablespoon of tea for every 2 cups of boiling water. Cook it on high for 5 minutes, reduce the heat, and cook on simmer for an additional 15 minutes. Now, since our tea comes from the only tree in the world that fungus doesn't grow on, you can make a big batch, say 10 or 20 cups at a time, leave it in the pot, on the stove, and it'll stay good for 4 days without refrigeration. Put it in the fridge, and it will stay good for 8 days with refrigeration. And you can drink it hot, room temperature, cold, or iced. Because folks primarily buy the tea for one primary reason. Oftentimes they call back and say, this is truly unbelievable. This also helped me with my arthritis or something of that nature. One time I got a call from a man in Florida, and he says, Milan, there's something you didn't tell me about the tea. And I go, well, what's that? He says, I'm an older man. I have toenail fungus. And my toenail fungus is completely gone. My toes are now the only beautiful thing on my body. Of course, the tea naturally has antifungal properties because it comes from the only tree in the world that fungus doesn't grow on.

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3: Now, this next segment is a segment with live listener call-ins from previous shows. And you'll be hearing their questions, their successes, and their experiences with Tahibo Tea. So please do give us a call and let us know how the tea works for you. Thank you.
4: Milan, could you cook that in a pressure cooker?
3: Yes, that's a good question, but I don't know the answer to that. So what we'll need to do, and I don't have a pressure cooker, otherwise I would try it myself to see what would happen. The trick with making the tea properly to be most effective is the boiling process. So the tea needs to boil for 5 minutes and then simmer for 15 minutes. And so I don't know, since I don't have a pressure cooker, whether the settings on a pressure cooker could be set, you know, to do that, or whether it's possible to expedite the process, you know, by doing it some other way. I've tried to make the tea in a slow cooker, but the problem with a slow cooker is that unless you've got some solids in there, like vegetables or meat or something like that, that at least my slow cooker, I mean, never really brings the water to a boil. So if I fill my slow cooker up with water, you know, 12 hours later, it's hot, but it's not really boiling. And so, you know, you could make it, but, you know, number one, it'd take forever to make in a slow cooker. And number two, it still wouldn't be as effective. So If you have a slow cooker, you can try it, or I'll have to find a neighbor or something that has a slow cooker and go over to their house and go, hey, listen, I'm going to make you some tea. Can I borrow your slow cooker?
4: I've been using it for a few months now. I bought it because I wanted to eat solid food again. And it did knock down the tooth pain to where I could eat solid food again. And I will attest to that.
3: Uh-huh.
4: And I am going to the dentist next month. So, but it will knock down the tooth, like I could eat solid food again. And I'm going to send a bag. Well, actually, I'm going to send this bag to my brother because he has gout. And I know you mentioned gout. So... I really appreciate
3: it. Yeah, it's absolutely very effective. And well, thank you so much for calling in, and I'm glad to hear that you've had success with the tea. And we have a lot of customers that use it exactly, you know, for you know, issues with teeth and everything like that. Because, you know, as you mentioned, oftentimes you can't get to the dentist right away, and you know, in the meantime, you don't want to be in pain, and you don't want to be, you know, popping opioids all the time to get rid of the pain. So, you know, all you do is just, you know, drink the tea or hold it in your mouth and the pain will go away. And then, you know, you can wait comfortably, you know, 2-3. Sometimes people wait even as long as 6 months until they, you know, go ahead and get whatever the issue is resolved. But the tea will certainly get rid of an infection, a tooth infection, and it'll certainly get rid of the bacteria as well. And for people that have gout, typically, once they start drinking the tea, they don't have any more flare-ups of gout, but certainly they don't have any flare-ups after 2-3 weeks of drinking the tea. And we get very funny phone calls from people that have had gout going, you know, it's truly remarkable. I've had gout for 15 years, and I started drinking your tea, and I haven't had a flare-up since then. And now, not only that, I can eat salami, I can eat cheese, I can eat prosciutto, and I'll have to tell them, you know, take it easy. take it easy. So and for gout, like I said, it also works for everybody. Is there anything else that you have on your mind?
4: No, I just want to let you know that you have a customer for life with myself, just in case to ward off any of those other properties that it helps.
3: No, you're absolutely right. You know, you don't have to be sick to drink the tea. Yeah, great. Thank you so much for calling in. Good morning, listener. You're live on the air with Milan Vukovic. Go ahead, please.
5: I'm wondering, does the Tahibo tea affect high blood pressure? And my second question is, if a person's already on high blood pressure medication that they're supposed to continue to take, is it okay to use the tea at the same time, please?
3: Yes. The answer to both of those questions is yes, and certainly if you are taking high blood pressure medications or any type of medications for anything, you should continue taking the medication and start drinking a tea, and then monitor what happens to be able to see when to wean yourself off the medication. In your case, that would be the high blood pressure medications. So what you'd want to do is you'd want to check your blood pressure, if not on a daily basis, certainly on a weekly basis, to see what's going on. And now, when you currently check your blood pressure with the medications that you're on, what is your high blood pressure on average when you take it?
5: Oh, I don't even. I don't even want to be like that specific. I just started, and it's it was very high. So I started taking something called lisinopril, and it's dropping. But I've been told that when you start taking a high blood pressure medicine, you just, you know, you have to keep taking it. But the Tahibo wouldn't interfere with the medication or have a deletory effect or anything?
3: It certainly would. No, it doesn't. No, not at all. The Tahibo tea doesn't have any contraindications with any medication. So if anybody is taking a medication, they need to continue taking it until they see that they don't need the medication anymore, and And then, depending on what medication it is, they can wean themselves off the medication. So you can definitely take the tea with the medication, and God willing, it'll help.
6: Hi, Milan. This is V. Bandrill, and I have been using your tea for just a few weeks, and I want to tell you some things that have been happening. I was told that I had gout. My right foot would swell. My toes look like chubby sausages. And I've got to tell you, I was laying in bed reading a book, and I took off my socks, which is unusual. I'm also diabetic. I wear socks and shoes all the time, even socks in bed at night. But I had taken them off because I was putting on some Arnica ointment for my feet for diabetic. Okay. I was sitting there, and I was looking at my feet, and my swelling is going down. I can see space in between my toes. Another thing, I went for a, I know it's amazing. It's amazing because I've had this for over 6 years. And in 3 weeks, and then I have diabetes. I went for my wellness with a new doctor. They did a blood test, A1C. Okay, it used to be 6.5. I thought it was going to be higher. I'm a heavy person, high blood pressure. And they called me and said, you have managed diabetes. Your A1C is now 6.4. That's significant for any diabetic, even 1 point at a time. 3 weeks, this is incredible.
3: Oh, well, God bless you. And, you know, that's what's supposed to happen with the tea. What the tea is doing is helping your body to heal itself. And for gout, it's absolutely tremendous. And I had a funny thing happen to me with a friend of a friend who had gout. And we go to the same church. And one day he calls me and he says, your tea is just absolutely amazing. And I says, that's great. I says, I didn't know you were drinking it. No, he says, I got it from your buddy Vito, he says. Because he's one of my best friends, and I know this other guy as as my friend's friend, right? And he says, he says, I'm suffering from gout. He says for years. He says, and he says, Vito gave me a bag of your tea, and I've started drinking it. He says, and he says, I'll be darned. He says after 2 weeks, I haven't had an episode of gout since then. He says, and it's been 2 months now. And he says, I can eat salami and cheese and ham. And I go, take it easy.
6: So, yeah, really, really. I'm hoping it works on my cholesterol. I don't eat a lot of junk food anyway. I eat whole foods because I'm older. I want to live, longer. But I've got to tell you, I was astonished when I looked down. I was laying on my bed. I had a book. I looked down. And I don't put my socks on right away because the Arnica can, get your sloppy on your socks on the inside. Yeah. But I looked in and I saw my toes and my foot looked almost normal after 6 years. I almost started crying. I've been telling all of my friends, you've got to do this. I give them the website and I give them the phone number. You're going to get a lot of recognition and I think a lot of orders coming out of Greeley, Colorado. I'm telling everybody about it. Thank you.
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Tahibo is spelled T-A-H-E-E-B, like boy, O, then the word T, and then the word

0: These benefits go a long way in helping our immune system contend with a lot of things it has to fight on a daily basis. Parasites would be something like stomach problems or Lyme's disease. Inflammation would be something like rheumatoid arthritis or lupus. Infection would be any infection from a tooth infection to a bladder infection. Bacteria would be something like gum disease or stomach issues. Viral would be something like herpes, HIV, or the coronavirus. 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And our organs and cells need oxygen to regenerate themselves. 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And it can truly be miraculous for someone fighting a potentially life-threatening disease due to an infection, diabetes, or cancer. A 1-pound package of tea is $59.95. 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
10: The tea has certainly been a blessing in my family's life, and God willing, our tea will have the same benefits for your family and friends as it has for mine and so many others. Not a week goes by that someone doesn't call in with a truly miraculous recovery. Bone cancer, brain cancer, breast cancer, prostate cancer, mesothelioma, leukemia, diabetes, you name it. And not a day goes by where someone doesn't call in with some sort of success, whether it's just beating toenail fungus. Well, toenail fungus may not be imminently life-threatening, but if you have it, you don't like it. And so after my father's miraculous recovery, I was buying the tea where I could find it and when I could find it. And the problem is that the quality that they have at the Whole Foods, the health foods, and the supermarkets is basically pathetic, and oftentimes it's not the right tea, and invariably the directions that they have how to make it, you know, are wrong. I mean, this country, you know, has a lot of great things going for it, but I mean, in terms of the quality of food and food products, I mean, that's a little bit lacking. I mean, you know, you go to the store and try to buy some olive oil, 80% of the olive oil that's labeled extra virgin olive oil is not extra virgin olive oil. I mean, what the heck? We've been making olive oil for 5,000 years. We all know what it is, and yet, you know, they can get away with selling olive oil that's not olive oil. Or, for example, with honey. I mean, legally they have to pasteurize honey in order to sell it in the stores. Seriously? Why would you pasteurize something that'll stay good for 2,000 years if you just put it in a barrel? I mean, the pasteurization, the heat in the pasteurization process kills everything that's good in the honey, and the only thing you're left with is the sugar part of the honey, which is actually the only part of the honey that you don't need. So anyhow, so I got upset with the poor quality at the Whole Foods, the health foods, the supermarkets, and now online even more. People selling everything from how to ingredients to make your own soap to Tahibo tea. So you know none of it is any good. I mean, you're going to get Tahibo tea if it's filled with soap. But anyhow, so I decided to start the Tahibo Tea Club as a source of only one product, which is pure Pau de Arco Tahibo tea. We harvested in the rainforest in Brazil, put it on containers. Each ocean-bound container holds 16,000 kilos, which is 35,000 pounds. Bring it here to the port of Los Angeles. And then from our warehouse here in Los Angeles, we ship directly to our customers. So when you get our product, you know that you're getting the highest quality product that's available anywhere in the world. Orders in Los Angeles arrive in one day. Orders everywhere else in the United States arrive in 2 days. And orders in more remote locations arrive in three. But regardless, I mean, wherever you are in the United States, the longest it'll take to get to you is 3 days. We're open Monday through Saturday, 9 a.m. to 5 p.m. California time. And our office telephone number to place orders is 818-610-8088. One more time, the office number in Los Angeles is 818-610-8088. And of course, you can give us a call anytime, Monday through Saturday, 9 a.m. to 5 p.m. California time. And we'll be happy to also answer any questions that you have, as well as you can place your order with us, or you can place your order on our website, which is TahiboTeaClub.com. Tahibo is spelled T-A-H-E-E-B-O. And the next word is T-T-E-A. 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Now, the office number is 818-610-8088. And when you do call our office, you will get an employee of the Tahibo Tea Club. You're not going to get a call center in some third world country. So the employees will be able to answer your questions, and we'll be able to take your order. And we ship immediately, and you get your order in 2 days. So give our office a call at 818-610-8088. Now, this next segment is a segment with live listener call-ins from previous shows. And you'll be hearing their questions, their successes, and their experiences with Tahibo tea. So please do give us a call and let us know how the tea works for you. Thank you.
0: I was just diagnosed last week with cancer on my larynx.
11: Mm-hmm.
0: And they're wanting to meet me next week, and they're talking about doing radiation therapy on it. And I really don't want to do that, but do you guys have any experience with that particular type of cancer? And
10: We actually do. Now, the cancer on the larynx, is it somewhere where the T can also reach topically? In other words, you know, when somebody has cancer of the tongue or cancer of the
0: right.
10: Of the throat, whatever, you know, you can hold the T, you know, over the spot before you swallow. Is that the case with you or no?
0: Yeah, I can do that.
10: Okay. Yeah, so
0: I'm really powering it down now since I used to drink like 3-4 cups a day, and now it's I'm down at least 8 to 10. And
10: well, that's exactly the right thing to do. Anytime you're trying to get rid of something, it's a race. You want to get rid of it before it gets rid of you, or before it gets bigger, or whatever the case is. And so, drinking 8 glasses or more a day is exactly the right thing to do. And then the other thing, as I mentioned, also is to hold it over the spot before you swallow. Because the tea also works topically, so it'll actually expedite the process to eliminate eliminate the cancer. Typically, the cancer elimination takes on average about 3 months. In my father's case, it took exactly 2 months. Sometimes it takes 4, 5, 6 months, whatever the case is. But the thing is that when you go in for a checkup. Let's say in a couple of months, you go in for a checkup, or even after a month, you should see significant progress. It's very common, for example, for 50% of the cancer to be gone in 1 month, but certainly in 2 months. So, the next time that you go for a checkup, I mean, if you see that that's what's going on, you're going to win the battle.
0: Yeah, that sounds great. You're talking about that topical application. Would it be gargling with it?
10: Would that
0: help?
10: Gargling is excellent, because when you gargle, you're gonna have the tea on the area that you want for a while, because it's hard to keep something in your throat for a while, but gargling you can do that. And we had this funny case actually, where this customer calls up and says, "Ask me whether pregnant women can drink the tea."
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10: Now, I knew this customer was around 65 years old, and so I says, well, we don't recommend it for pregnant women because an embryo or an infant under the age of 3 has different nutritional needs than a child over 3 or an adult. So I says, you know, unless the mother or the child is suffering from cancer, in which case they should drink it. But otherwise, we don't recommend it. And I said, but I says to her, but why do you ask? Because I knew she was around 65. And she goes, well, she goes, my daughter has strep throat, and they can't give her antibiotics because she's pregnant. And so that's why I was wondering whether she could drink the tea. And I says, well, for strep throat, what you do is, like you mentioned, you gargle with the tea. And, you know, that way you don't have to drink it. And the very next day, she called up and she says, oh, my God, this was the funniest thing you ever saw. My daughter started gargling with the tea. And all that white garbage that you have, you know, in your throat from the strep throat, I mean, within 4 hours, it was gone. And she was gargling like once every half hour or so. Within 4 hours, it was all completely gone. And she didn't have, you know, sore throat or anything anymore. And now then what she did was she took a flashlight and shined the flashlight into the mirror back at her mouth to see what what the heck happened, where that white crap was gone. You know, So gargling. Go ahead. So gargling is good, I was going to say.
0: Okay. I've got an older brother that 5 years older than me. He's 72 now. And he was diagnosed with cancer just a few months ago. And I sent him a bag of your tea right away, and he started drinking it. He's having some pretty good results with it. But I do got to say something. His wife is quite a botanist, and she raises plants. Mm-hmm. She had, I was out there visiting them last month, and she had what they call a Christmas cactus.
10: Uh-huh.
0: He said she had that plant for 7 years, and it never really grew or bloomed.
10: Uh-huh.
0: She started using the leftover tea on that plant.
10: Uh-huh.
0: And it grew like 6 inches in a couple months. And it got flowers on it for the first time ever.
10: God bless. Well, that's a good use for the spent tea, is to put it around the flowers that you have around the house.
0: Yeah.
10: All right, well, that's great. I mean, and it's very kind of the caller that called in, the Tahibo customer. And, you know, people that drink our tea generally are, you know, very kind people that truly want to help not only themselves but other people as well. We were talking about asbestos in the lungs and prostate cancer. And the listener had issues with prostate cancer previously, and he's primarily drinking the tea to make sure the prostate cancer doesn't come back, as well as not to make the asbestos in his lungs active. And for both of those conditions, the tea is absolutely phenomenal. For prostate cancer, we've had so many successful prostate cancer cases than any other types of cases, not because the tea works better for prostate cancer, but simply because prostate cancer is so prevalent that 80% of men, by the time they reach 80, are going to have prostate cancer. So we've got a lot of experience with prostate cancer, and that's exactly the right thing to do, to drink the tea to prevent the cancer from coming back. As well as with regards to the asbestos in the lungs, the tea is very beneficial for issues concerning the lungs, to keep the lungs healthy and to prevent things from, you know, going wrong with the lungs. And but not only that, even people that have We've had a lot of lung cancer cases that were just incredible. This one case was just one of my favorite cases, if there is such a case as a favorite cancer case, was a man in North Carolina had lung cancer, and two and a half months later, they were going to do a biopsy on him. And in the meantime, he started drinking a tea right away, and two and a half months later, when he went back to get his biopsy, there was nothing to biopsy. They took a scan and they go, oh my God, I mean, you don't have lung cancer anymore. There's nothing for us to biopsy. So cases like that are our favorite cases. Is there anything else? With regards to the spots and growths on your hands and other places, one listener was saying, all you do is apply it topically. So you can, you know, for your face, you can just cup it in your hands and do it. And if you do it once or twice a day, like once in the morning and once at night, you're going to really start to see improvements.
13: Well, with this, I was just drinking the tea, and they went away. An interesting thing that you brought out about cuts and that, I'm in my middle 80s, and of course, cuts and that don't heal very quick, but I'm going to put tea on them now, from now on, and mm-hmm. see if I can't get them to heal. I drink two cups of the tea a day, and mm-hmm. I can actually see things on my skin and my arms, and that they're all beat up from being out in the sun, are actually improving.
10: Mm-hmm. Absolutely.
13: So that's about all I had.
10: Well, I'll tell you, you know, I mean, we get also calls from women, for example, and that call up and they go, oh my God, I've been drinking a tea now for 4 or 5 months and my skin looks so nice. I mean, none of that cream and stuff that I used to buy ever worked like that.
13: Well, thank you, and I'm going to give it to my family and get them on this tea.
10: Absolutely. Absolutely so, the case. All right. Well, thank you so much. Have a great day.
13: You too. Thank you very much. Bye.
10: You're welcome.
14: How much tea do you make a day, or how do you make your tea?
10: Yeah. I personally follow the exact recipe that we have printed on the packaging. And we used to have on the packaging printed, for every 2 cups of water, use 1 tablespoon of tea. And then we started getting phone calls where people going, the tea is absolutely working phenomenally, but I've got terminal cancer of this type, and I'm drinking 10 cups a day, so I'm spending all day cooking tea. Because even though we call our product tea, what you actually make when you prepare properly is a decoction. And a decoction is just a fancy word for what our forefathers used to do when they used to take a root and cook it in order to release its beneficial properties. So it's really easy to make. The directions are on the package, but it's like cooking spaghetti rather than steeping tea. So then it occurred to us, we're not getting the point across, that you can make 10 or 20 cups at one time. You can leave the tea in the pot. It'll stay good for 4 days without refrigeration. You can put the tea in the fridge. It'll stay good for 8 days with refrigeration. And you can drink the tea hot, room temperature, cold, or ice. Go ahead, listener. You're live on the air with Milan Vukovic.
15: Oh, hi. Yeah. Does your tea help out with neuropathy? Peripheral neuropathy?
10: It does, and what is the cause of the peripheral neuropathy? Diabetes or what?
15: I guess pre-diabetes.
10: Okay.
15: Pre-diabetes, not diabetes yet, but...
10: Yeah, exactly the case. So the tea, what it will do is it will eliminate the diabetes, and while it's doing that, it will also help with the neuropathy as well. And for diabetes and or pre-diabetes, the healing time is on average about 2 to 3 months. And so let's say that if you're pre-diabetic, your blood sugar is somewhere around 110, 115, something like that. Because once it gets past 120, they start treating for diabetes. And so let's just say for discussion purposes that your blood sugar is on average 115 right now. You start taking a tea and you measure your blood sugar, let's say at least once a week, once every 2 weeks, and you'll find that in about 2 weeks, your blood sugar on average will be 110. In about 4 weeks, your blood sugar on average will be 105. In 6 weeks, your blood sugar on average will be 103. And in 8 weeks, your blood sugar will be down under 100, which is where you'd like it to be. You'd like it to be 99, 98, 95, something like that. And so what the tea does is basically helps the body to heal itself. So the tea is not replacing insulin. What it's doing is it's helping to heal the pancreas to produce its most important hormone, which of course is insulin. And so it'll alleviate the diabetes. Once it alleviates the diabetes, it'll also help with the neuropathy as well.

0: 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The Tahibo tree is an amazing tree. It never gets sick, never gets infected, and never gets infested. It's the only tree in the world that fungus does not grow on. As a result, it naturally has antifungal, anti-infection, antiviral, antibacterial, and anti-parasite properties. These benefits go a long way in helping our immune system contend with a lot of things it has to fight on a daily basis. Parasites would be something like stomach problems or Lyme's disease. Inflammation would be something like rheumatoid arthritis or lupus. Infection would be any infection from a tooth infection to a bladder infection. Bacterial would be something like gum disease or stomach issues. Viral would be something like herpes, HIV, or the coronavirus. And fungus would be something like toenail fungus, yeast, or candida. But maybe more importantly, the tea builds red corpuscles in the blood which carry oxygen to our organs and cells. And our organs and cells need oxygen to regenerate themselves. The immune system needs oxygen to develop, and cancer happens to die in oxygen. So the tea is great for healthy people because it helps regenerate new cells. Everything from the cells in our skin so we can look better to the cells in our organs so they function properly. And it can truly be miraculous for someone fighting a potentially life-threatening disease due to an infection, diabetes, or cancer. A one-pound package of tea is $59.95. 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
3: I have some sad news to report. My 93-year-old father passed from natural causes last Saturday. And as many of you know, he's the reason I started the Tahibo Tea Club. He was given 2 months to live in 1998 at the age of 66, and I was told to put his affairs in order, which, of course, meant plan a funeral. And they didn't have to do much convincing, since he normally a man of 180 pounds, and he was down to 120 pounds. He looked like a refugee in a Steven Spielberg movie. Well, with the grace of God and Tahibo T, he beat that cancer, and he's lived the last 27 years cancer-free until he passed now at the age of 93. And, folks, as you know, death is eventually inevitable for all of us. You know, sometimes I get questions that are kind of funny for me, where customers call up and ask if anyone ever dies drinking Tahibo. Well, yeah, eventually they all do. But hopefully we can pass peacefully and pain-free like my father did. And as one of my good friends said about my dad, he had a good run. And in our family, on both my mom and my dad's side, my dad's passing at the age of 93 is the oldest that anybody's ever lived. And as I said, it was a blessing that he was able to live pain-free until his last days and, you know, naturally pass from the, you know, organs and everything not being able to keep going anymore. But he wasn't on dialysis. He wasn't on breathing machines. He wasn't on heart machines. You know, his body just got weak. He wasn't on painkillers. He wasn't taking really almost any medication. Basically, his body just wore out. And, you know, just like in 1998 when his weight dropped down to 120, you know, that's what happened again this time. His weight kept dropping and dropping and dropping, and we couldn't get his weight up, and there wasn't anything more we could do here. And so I was blessed to have my father an extra 27 years. I thought he was going to pass in 1998 at the age of 66, and I had him an extra 27 years until the age of 93. And, you know, even though we all realize it's inevitable, regardless at what age it happens, you know, it's still sad, and your parents are still your parents. And as one of my friends said, who called to, you know, express his condolences, he said, you know, he says, as long as your parents are alive, he says, no matter, you know, what's going on, you know, you always have an anchor there in your parents, even if you're the one who's actually by then taking care of your parents, but they're still there. Yeah, so I've been very blessed. So
4: I want to tell you, we got a call on line if you want to take it now.
3: Yes, please.
4: Let's go. Let's talk to Dan in Colorado. Dan, thanks for the call and come on in. Welcome.
5: Hello. Really sorry to hear about your father. That's the first I heard about it. That's really sad.
3: He just passed a couple of days ago on Saturday. So thank you so much for your condolences. But like I said, you know, he had a good run, and I was blessed to have him the time that I did, and in the condition that I did. You know what I mean? Y'all can go on our website right now, and if you go to the videos page, you can see him diving into the deep end of a swimming pool, you know, a year and a half ago at the age of 91.
5: Wow.
4: That's something. Yeah. That's something.
5: I know how you feel. My mom had a good run. She made it to 99, so.
4: Wow.
5: I can't live forever.
4: Not bad.
5: Anyway, I found out about the tea and started using it because I had kidney stones caused from uric acid. And, and that's when I found out I had gout, too, because I didn't even know what it was till the doctor asked me if I had gout. And he explained to me what it was, and my toe did hurt. So, you know, and ever since I've been drinking the tea, my toe's been fine. That's been five years now, and and it helped other things too. My wife got burned.
3: How long did it take you to get relief from the gout?
5: Yeah, it was probably a matter of weeks. I'm thinking, like I said, it's been 5 years ago. It it used to flare up, and every once in a while I can, it acts like it wants to. I can feel a little like a twinge, but then it goes away right away. So I don't know. It's working. As far as, I'm just drinking it because I don't want that back. And the kidney stones were horrible. Oh, man. So I found out I had high uric acid because they caught one and did an analysis on it. Said it's caused by uric acid. And that is only 5% of kidney stones. The rest are calcium. But my wife burned herself getting a potato out of the oven on her in two places on her arm, and I just put the tea on a paper towel and wrapped it around the burn, and the pain went away real fast, and the burn healed up real good. And it works on cuts and scrapes, too. I've used it for that. And my son had a tooth infection, and I told him to do what you say is put it, you know, put it in your mouth and hold it for a couple minutes and keep drinking it, and that went away. So I know it works for that kind of stuff. And my my hair and nails have been growing. My nails grow so fast I have to trim them a lot more than I ever did. And my hair doesn't shed hardly at all. I get out of the shower and there's nothing in the shower. In the drain, so it does all kinds of stuff. And one other thing I noticed is I used to weigh between 175 and 183 or 4, and I would feel really crappy at 180. And I've been drinking it, like I said, for 5 years now, and I've been down to like I'm around 160 now. And I think it's like you say, your body, your organs all start working together, and it'll put you back close to the weight you're supposed to be.
6: Yeah. We get that quite a bit, you know, with regards to folks losing weight, and we especially get that a lot from women calling us because, of course, you know, they're really super concerned, you know, and an adult male, you know, that's 180. You know, it's not really overweight. And so, you know, when they lose 10, 15, 20 pounds, you know, they don't necessarily call us up. But, you know, a woman, if she's 180 and drops down to 160, or she's just dropped one or two dress sizes, to her, that's like winning the Olympics. One day I got a funny phone call. This man calls me up and he says, you know, he says, I'd like to send you a picture of my wife. And I go, well, okay, but why? He goes, well, my wife was a diabetic, and she started drinking your tea, and 2 months she was able to get off the insulin and the other diabetes medications she was taking. And during those 2 months, she lost about 5 pounds. And he goes, so no big deal. But she was happy, but not a big deal. And then after that, she started losing like 10 to 15 pounds a month. And in the last 6 months, she's lost 40 pounds, and she's gone from, actually 60 pounds she lost. She went from 208 pounds to 148 pounds, and she looks and she feels fantastic. And so the
5: I felt really, you know, lethargic, kind of. I just didn't feel right at 180 plus, and 160, I'm fine. And I'm only 5'7", so 180 is pretty much for that. But one of the other things, I've been giving the tea to my rabbit, and he drinks it almost as much as he drinks his water, because I give him two things of water, those little things that they sip out of, and one of tea, and he drinks the tea almost as much as the water. It's pretty funny. But you know what else I've been doing is taking the tea that's already used, and I've been putting it around the base of my trees in the yard, and the bugs pretty much stay away from those trees now. And I noticed that because I used to have to get the trees sprayed or whatever, they injected them and that. And I haven't had to do that for a while since I've been doing that. That's a good use for the leftover tea after you're done brewing it.
6: Yeah, absolutely. Well, you know, I just reminded myself about when you're talking about the gout. And, you know, within a matter of weeks, I got a phone call from a man at my church one day. And he says, listen, he says, I have to come and pick up some of your tea. I said, sure, come on by, swing by, right? And he comes, and he says, you know, he says, your sweet tea is absolutely phenomenal. And I said, well, I didn't even know you were drinking it. He says, well, he says, I got it from Vito, which is, a, you know, another friend of ours, and because he, you know, gets 8 pounds of tea at a time. And he says, so I was suffering, I've been suffering from gout for 10, 15 years. And Vito says, well, here, take a pound of the tea and start drinking his tea. And he says, I'll be darned. Since I started drinking the tea, he says, 3 months ago, I haven't had an episode of gout, he says, or a flare-up or anything like that, he says. I mean, I'm feeling so good. I can eat salami. I can eat prosciutto. I can eat cheese. I go, take it easy. Take it easy, man. Don't go crazy.
5: Yeah, well, I still stay away from liver, which I love, so maybe I could do that too. Now, I also noticed that since I've been drinking it, I haven't gotten sick. I mean, I sneeze every once in a while. Haven't had a sore throat or anything. And the sad thing is my wife is allergic to trees, so she can't drink it. But she had a cough, and I told her to gargle it and then spit it out.
6: Yeah.
5: And like I said, she can use it topically because she put it on her burns.
6: Right.
5: But she can't drink it. But gargling seemed to help her cough because it was keeping me up at night. She'd be coughing all night.
6: Well, you know, the thing is that the tea does all of the things we're hearing for everybody. But what happens is people forget. And not only that, they're usually most concerned about one primary issue that they have. So, for example, if their primary issue when they purchase the tea is diabetes, and the tea helps them get rid of the diabetes, that's basically all they remember. They don't remember, I haven't been sick in 5 years. You know, I'm chasing my wife around the house. Not only that, sometimes I'm even chasing my neighbor's wife. They don't remember that.
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4: And I'm trying, Milan, not to interfere when somebody's calling in because they're giving such great testimony. I hate to interrupt them, so I'm not adding much conversation because I don't want to buy what they're saying. I want you to feel free to talk to them as long as you want.
6: Absolutely the case. Yeah, I encourage people to call us and tell us about their experience with the tea or, you know, just ask questions. So I'm going to read you this customer. She says, "My name is Lynn, and I've got some questions for you about the best way to prepare the tea." And so I answered her, "Even though we call our product tea, what we actually make when we prepare properly is a decoction. And a decoction is just a fancy word for what our forefathers used to do when they used to take a root and cook it in order to release its beneficial properties. So it's really easy to make. It's kind of like cooking spaghetti. You take a pot of water, you bring it to a boil. Once the water is boiling, you toss in 1 tablespoon of tea for every 2 cups of boiling water. Cook it on high boil for 5 minutes, reduce the heat, and simmer an additional 15 minutes. So the total cooking time is 20 minutes. Now, since our tea comes from the only tree in the world that fungus doesn't grow on, you can make a whole big batch, say 10 or 20 cups at one time. You can leave the tea in the pot on the stove, and it'll stay good for 4 days without refrigeration. And you can put the tea in the fridge, and it'll stay good for 8 days with refrigeration. And you can drink the tea hot, room temperature, cold, or iced. So all you do is just make up a whole big batch of it and drink away. It has no caffeine, so you can literally drink it all day, all night. In my family, everybody drinks the tea all day, every day instead of water. I just drink water 3 or 4 times a week when I want to change." And so the lady then wrote back. She says, "Oh, that's good." She says, "I want some for my friends." She has contracted cancer, and I want to get them some. And I originally heard about the tea because of its cancer-fighting abilities. And I wanted to find out the best way to prepare it and how long does it keep. And you already anticipated my second question. Now, another question is, how often do you drink it? Well, you just replace water and drink the tea all day long, especially if you're trying to get rid of something. Now, if somebody's a stewardess and they're floating around in an aluminum can breathing other people's germs, and they're relatively healthy, they just need to drink the tea regularly, 2-3 glasses or more a day. However, anytime somebody's trying to get rid of something, whether it's infection or diabetes or cancer, they need to get rid of the disease before it gets rid of them. At that point, they need to drink the tea to get rid of the disease quickly, which is basically replace the water that they drink with the tea. And like I said, since it has no caffeine, that's pretty easy to do. The other thing is, our tea has no contraindications. So our tea can be taken on an empty stomach, on a full stomach, with medicine, without medicine, with supplements, without supplements. And because there's no caffeine, it can be drank all day, all night. So all somebody has to do is prepare a big batch of it and drink away at it. And yeah, so another question that she had was, have you ever heard of anybody that had any kind of an allergy to it? And not really. We sometimes get people that do have an allergy, like that is a legitimate allergy, like the gentleman that the listener that called in 20 minutes ago, whose wife is allergic to trees. Well, since our tea comes from tree bark, people that are allergic to trees can be allergic to a tea. But other than that, there have been a couple of people that have called in and they thought they had a reaction to it, but they really didn't. One lady called in from Northern California, and she says, I started drinking your tea, and I'm starting to get fever blisters. And I go, well, that's very strange because the tea actually eliminates and eradicates fever blisters. So I ask her, is there anything else that she's doing different? Has she started taking any vitamins, any new supplements, any new medications, this, that, whatever the case? And she goes, no, no, no, no, no, no, no. Okay. So then we're talking. And then she says to me, but I started chemotherapy treatments 3 days ago. If your hair falls out, it's not the tea, you know. So you need to really max out on the tea to eliminate and minimize the side effects of the chemotherapy. But usually when somebody calls us and they think they have a reaction to the tea, it's almost always, always something else that they're doing, you know, whether they're doing chemo or whether it's some medications. And what people don't realize is that any medications that they're taking have actual toxins in them. They're not like taking natural things. Like taking eating oranges for vitamin C or drinking our tea or whatever the case is. I mean, you're never going to have a problem doing that. But when you're taking medications, whether it's for high blood pressure or whatever it is, your kidneys and your liver have to eliminate those toxins. And if they can't eliminate them, you're going to be in some serious problems, and I'll talk about those some other time, where we've had customers call in that were taking three high blood pressure medications at the same time, and the kidneys couldn't eliminate the toxins, and they ended up in a hospital with such excruciating abdominal pains, worse than when they had cancer. And come to find out, The doctors figured out that it was the toxins that their kidneys were not eliminating, and basically only had to be treated with intravenously, and then just flush out their kidneys for a month with drinking copious amounts of fluids.
0: 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The Tahibo tree is an amazing tree. It never gets sick, never gets infected, and never gets infested. It's the only tree in the world that fungus does not grow on. As a result, it naturally has antifungal, anti-infection, antiviral, antibacterial, and antiparasite properties. These benefits go

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3: Hey y'all, Merle here. Good news. For once my neighbors is jealous of me. You want to know why? Because my grass is growing and looking green, and I can sit on my sofa out in the front yard, and I don't even have to overwater it anymore. You know how I did it? I listened to Damn Water Boys on the Water Zone every Thursday night on KCIA. Well, I got me a smart controller, and now it waters at night, and my yard looks darn tootin'. No more sneaking around and hooking up my hose to my neighbor's spigot in the middle of the night, and his dog won't bite me anymore. And you can do it too. Listening is easier than ever. KCAA is now screaming online.
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3: Since our tea comes from the only tree in the world that fungus doesn't grow on, as a result, it naturally has antifungal, anti-infection, antiviral, antibacterial, anti-inflammation, and anti-parasite properties. In every order, we automatically include literature about the tea because folks primarily buy the tea for one primary reason. Oftentimes, they call back and say, "This is truly unbelievable. This has helped me with my arthritis," or something of that nature. One time, I got a phone call from a man in Florida who says, "There's something you didn't tell me about the tea." And I says, "Well, what's that?" He says, "I'm an older man. I have toenail fungus, and my toenail fungus is completely gone. My toes are now the only beautiful thing on my body." Well, of course, the tea naturally has antifungal properties because it comes from the only tree in the world that fungus doesn't grow on. The only thing we talked about in his case when he called was with regards to his lung cancer. As it happened, the man had had lung cancer for 18 years and was receiving radiofrequency ablation for his lung cancer. After 18 years, he says, "The radiation works, but you can smell your own flesh burning. There's nothing left in my lungs to burn out anymore now after 18 years. He says, "I don't really believe in things like your tea, but it doesn't cost very much, so go ahead and send it to me." He calls back about 3 weeks later and says, "If someone would have told me that a bag of tea would have gotten rid of my pain in 5 days, I would have said you're crazy, because I was taking 10 narcotic pills daily to mitigate the pain from my cancer, and it never really did. My friend said it had to be in my head." I says, "So that's why I waited 3 weeks to call you back. It's not in my head. The pain is actually gone." Now, I'd like to switch gears and talk about prostate cancer right now. Our tea is effective against all types of cancers because it works through the bloodstream. And of course, cancer cells need blood to get to them just as healthy cells do. The big difference being is that cancer cells work and live in an anaerobic environment, which means they live in the absence of oxygen, and they get their energy from sugar instead of from oxygen like healthy cells do. But now, I'd like to devote our attention to prostate cancer because 80% of men are going to contract prostate cancer by the time they turn 80 years old. From the cases that we have, we get more prostate cancer cases than any other cases simply because they're more prevalent. I'd like to tell you a little about a couple of these cases. I got a phone call from a man in Phoenix who says, "I don't know if you remember speaking to me 4 months ago, but I had prostate cancer that was aggressively metastasizing through my whole body, my bones, everywhere, and you told me to drink at least 8 glasses a day or more, as much as I could humanly stand, because it was a race. You know, I had to beat the cancer before it beat me." So I literally took that to heart, and I was drinking a gallon a day, which is 16 cups or more. I was drinking so much of your tea that sometimes I was drinking the tea and having to go pee at the same time. But I'll tell you what, in 4 months, I don't have prostate cancer anymore. In the informational literature that we automatically include with every order, it says, "Please call us and tell us about your case so that we can help more people." One day, I got a call from a man in Beaumont, Texas, and he says, "I've been a customer of yours for 5 years, and in your booklets, it says to give you a call about your case, so I'm calling to give you an update." I says, "Please tell me." He says, "5 years ago, I had prostate cancer, and my PSA level was 1,200. So I'm thinking, I don't understand this guy's Southern Texas drawl. So I says, "You mean 120. because previously we'd never had anybody that had more than a 550 PSA. He says, no, 1,200. My PSA level was so high, they didn't even want to give me chemo. And you know they're going to give you chemo, whether it works or not, if for no other reason, just to collect on the money. So I had no other choices, and I started drinking your tea. And not only am I alive 5 years later, my PSA level is now 1.25. A couple of months after that, a man from Saskatchewan, Canada calls and says to me that he's got prostate cancer and he's heard good things about our tea and he'd like to order some. So just to let him know that there's certainly hope for success, I start telling him the case of the man from Beaumont, Texas with the 1200 PSA. And he says, that's nothing. My prostate level is 2100. I says, oh, you got to be kidding. Is that even possible? He says, well, it must be because that's what mine is. I says, well, you have to promise to call me back. As a matter of fact, I'm going to write down your name and number on a yellow sticky and stick it on my computer. And if I don't hear back from you, I'm going to call you myself. 6 months later, I got an email from him and he says, I started drinking your tea and I'm getting my PSA checked every 2 months. At the 2 month mark, my PSA level dropped from 2100 to 100. At the 4 month mark, it dropped from 100 to 10. And now at the 6 month mark, my PSA level is 1.75.
4: Hi, we have a, just wanted to let you know that we love the flavor of the tea. We think it tastes a lot like Emperor's Pu'er. I've had an issue with, I drink a lot of it. I drink way more than 8 cups a day.
3: Fantastic.
4: But I had some problems with, yeah, I really am interested in all the health, wonderful health benefits. But I've had a little bit of problem with acid reflux in the middle of the night from it. And I know the tea can kind of taste. Is there something I'm doing wrong? Is there any way I can mitigate that flux issue?
3: The tea doesn't cause acid reflux. So there's something else going on that's causing that issue that you're going to want to address, being vigilant about what you're consuming and what time you're consuming it and that sort of thing. One of my employees, and she's only like 22, 23 years old, she, and at work, we all drink the tea all day long. Obviously, we work at the Hebo Tea Club, right? And but when she goes out to lunch and she eats something that has vinegar or something like that, like a salad or something like that, she'll end up with acid reflux when she comes back from lunch. So it could be something, you know, as simple as, something that you're consuming that, you know, is good. Like, you know, I mean, there's nothing wrong with vinegar. Vinegar is you know, great, but, you know, it'll be something like that that'll be causing that acid reflux.
4: Okay, yeah, I'm wondering if maybe that in combination with something else that I'm eating, I don't know. I know it's a wonderful product and have nothing but praise for it, but I'm wondering if I should try diluting it, or is that going to create more of a problem with not getting all the health benefits from it?
3: The strength that we recommend to make it is... really about as diluted as you want to make it. You can dilute it a little bit more, but it should have a mild, pleasant flavor just the way it is. And once you finish making it, if you pour it into a clear glass, it should have the color of golden apple juice. So if it's darker than that, you're making it stronger than you need to make it. There's also nothing wrong with making it stronger, but you don't get any additional benefits from making it stronger.
4: Okay, I'll just keep trying to work with it. And,
3: now,
4: I'm vigilant about what else I'm eating.
3: Yeah, and if I may ask you, what is the primary concern that you're looking to address by drinking the tea?
4: I have a few different health issues. But I also, one of the things that really bothers me is the toenail fungus.
3: Uh-huh.
4: And really looking forward to seeing the effect of that. But I have some other health issues, too. I'd probably rather not bring up, but
3: No worries. I don't mean to pry. With regards to the toenail fungus, the average elimination period for toenail fungus is about 3 months. And what happens is this, is that typically when one has toenail fungus, they've had it for a long time. They've had it for years, 3, 5, 10, sometimes 15 years. And so now the tea basically helps the body to heal itself to get rid of the toenail fungus. And so when you start drinking the tea, after a day or after a week, you're not going to notice very much difference because it hasn't had enough time to really work. But what should happen is after about a month or 6 weeks or so, you should notice that your toes are starting to look a little bit lighter. And after a couple of months or 2.5 months, you know, you should go, oh my God, they really are lighter. And after about 3 or 4 months, you should be calling me back and going, oh my God, your tea does exactly what it says it's supposed to do. And for toenail fungus, it works on everybody. I mean, literally on everybody. The success ratio is like, 99.9%. And the reason is, of course, is that the tea comes from the only tree in the world the fungus does not grow on. So it naturally has antifungal properties. So even conventional doctor, antifungal, anti-yeast, anti-candida, that sort of thing, which yeast and candida also can take a while to eliminate because candida has usually permeated the whole body. So in order to get rid of it, actually even takes longer than toenail fungus. It takes 6 to 9 months because of that. But it's so effective for getting rid of candida that even conventional doctors recommend their patients to call us for candida. And like I said, for toenail fungus, we have a lot of funny stories. People calling us up not realizing it's going to also clear up their toenail fungus because oftentimes, they'll buy it for diabetes or they'll buy it for cancer or some inflammation or whatever the case is. And then they'll realize, oh my God, my toenail fungus is gone. So God willing, it'll have the same benefits for you as well.
4: I appreciate that. I just want to let you know I stocked up on it the last time that I ordered it because I'm thinking it would be really great in an emergency situation for people who can't get their blood centers. If there's an emergency and the pharmacy's out of medication, it'd be great for people on blood centers.
3: Absolutely. Thank you so much.
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7: Buddy of mine, he got me a bag of it, and I've been drinking it for about the last week. I was curious, I hadn't read too much into it, but I was curious if there were some stories with people with bad kidneys. I was currently diagnosed with issues with my kidneys, seeing how that was effective, and then also... one other question, I guess. When I've been boiling, can you do like a concentrated batch and then just add it to regular water, or do you have to do the 8 or 4 cups at a time?
8: Yeah, I'll go ahead and answer both of those questions. First of all, with regards to the kidneys and the other organs actually in the body, since the tea builds the red corpuscles in the blood, what it does is it helps regenerate new cells. Everything from the cells in our skin so we look better, to the cells in our organs so they function properly. And that includes all the organs, from the kidney to the liver to the sexual organs, etc. Now, with regards to the kidneys specifically, conventional medicine says that you cannot regenerate the kidney function. But in fact, they find a lot of cases where that's exactly what's happened, and they have no idea why. In our case, we get a successful a kidney regeneration case at least once every 2 months or so, and they're really, truly, truly amazing. This one lady, her kidney function went down to 20% because she had the HIV virus, and she started drinking the tea, and in 4 months... not only did she beat the HIV virus, but her kidney function regenerated back up to 100%. And I know nobody's going to call us in to lie about something like that because they've got no motivation to. If anything, in this country, people are going to call up and say, "Hey, I've been drinking your tea for 3 months and I don't look 5 years younger yet. What gives?" And so we get like one of those cases every couple of months. Right now, we've got a early case going on where a lady's function is down to 15%, and in 1 month of drinking the tea, it's up to 25%. So we'll see when she calls in the next time to give us an update what's happened. But God willing, you know, it'll regenerate her kidney function just as it has for some of our other customers. So from that standpoint, you know, hopefully it'll do the same for you as well. Now, with regards to your question of drinking a stronger concentrate of the tea, the answer is it doesn't help to concentrate the tea any. And the reason that it doesn't is because our body only assimilates so much of the active ingredients, because there are 20 active elements in the tea that work synergistically. And our body only assimilates so many of them at one time. So it's kind of like some vitamins, or calcium might be a better example. Our body can use 1,000 units a day of calcium, but calcium pills come in 500 units apiece because our body can only absorb 500 units at a time. So they tell us to take one calcium pill in the morning and take one in the afternoon. If you take both at once, nothing happens. You're just going to pee out the one of them. So you're not going to get the benefit of 1,000 units of calcium if you've done that. Same thing with our tea. I oftentimes get the... get the question, you know, "I'm fighting terminal cancer, you know, I'm going to make the tea 10 times as strong because I have to beat the cancer." And the answer to that question is the same. is that all you're doing when you make it 10 times as strong is changing the flavor. You're just going to make it bitter at that point. In the meantime, if you want to have 10 times the amount of benefits, drink 10 times as much tea. So in other words, if you drink 10 glasses a day, you're going to get 10 times the benefits of drinking one glass a day. So it's kind of like, well, you know, working out. You know, if you work out for 30 minutes a day, you know, that's fantastic. You're going to get a lot of benefit. You're trying to go to the Olympics, you know, you better be working out, you know, 8 hours a day instead of 30 minutes a day. So, so same thing with the tea. And so what I do in my family, nobody's sick. We all drink it all day long, basically instead of water. It has no caffeine, so you can do that. It has no contraindications. So you can take it on empty stomach, on a full stomach, with medicine, without medicine. And so what I do is I drink a cup in the morning when I get up at room temperature. Then I fill a Yeti container that holds 4 cups and take that to work with me. We're in Los Angeles in the summer. I actually finish that by 1 o'clock. I'm thinking of buying myself another one of those Yeti containers. And in the winter, you know, it's a little bit cooler, so that tends to last me till the end of our business day at 5 o'clock. And then I drink some more with dinner at night. So I'm drinking 6-7 glasses a day. So I only drink water 3-4 times a week when I get tired of drinking a tea. Is there any other issue or concern that you might have?
7: No, sir. I mean, I drink quite a bit of water already, but I've been starting to drink this tea and stuff too, I'm trying to just find the right mixture of that. So,
8: replace the bucket of water that you're drinking with our tea, and you'll get the maximum benefit that way. Thank you for calling in.
7: Awesome. Thank you very much.
8: What's the difference between Powderco and Tahibo? The answer is there is none. They're synonymous terms. Tahibo is the name the indigenous people in the Amazon rainforest called the tea. And when the Portuguese came to colonize Brazil some 600 years ago, they of course also stumbled across this tree because it never gets sick. As a result, the wood from this tree also happens to be the very hardest wood in the world. I mean, it's like concrete, practically twice as hard as the next hardest wood. So the wood from the Tahibo tree was used for the bows and arrows, because you can bend it as much as you want and it won't break. So the Portuguese named the tree Pau de Arco. Pau in Portuguese means strong, and arco, of course, means arch, so they literally called it the strong bow stick. On our packaging and in our literature, we therefore make reference to the fact that the Tahibo Tea Club is a manufacturer of only one product, original pure Pau de Arco Tahibo tea. That's actually the reason I started the Tahibo Tea Club, was because I got frustrated with the poor quality available at the Whole Foods, the health foods, the supermarkets, and the online reseller. 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
6: 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The Tehebo tree is an amazing tree. It never gets sick, never gets infected, and never gets infested. It's the only tree in the world that fungus does not grow on. As a result, it naturally has antifungal, anti-infection, antiviral, antibacterial, and anti-parasite properties. These benefits go a long way in helping our immune system contend with a lot of things it has to fight on a daily basis. Parasites would be something like stomach problems or Lyme's disease. Inflammation would be something like rheumatoid arthritis or lupus. Infection would be any infection from a tooth infection to a bladder infection. Bacteria would be something like gum disease or stomach issues. Viral would be something like herpes, HIV, or the coronavirus. And fungus would be something like toenail fungus, yeast, or candida. But maybe more importantly, the tea builds red corpuscles in the blood, which carry oxygen to our organs and cells. And our organs and cells need oxygen to regenerate themselves. The immune system needs oxygen to develop, and cancer happens to die in oxygen. So the tea is great for healthy people because it helps regenerate new cells. Everything from the cells in our skin so we can look better, to the cells in our organs so they function properly. And it can truly be miraculous for someone fighting a potentially life-threatening disease due to an infection, diabetes, or cancer. A one-pound package of tea is $59.95. 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
9: 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I mean, 75% of the olive oil in the stores is not pure olive oil, and everyone knows what olive oil is since we've been making it for about 5,000 years. Now, we've got a special treat for you today. Visiting with us in person is the amazing, the beautiful, with the voice and rhythm of an angel, Dawn Silva. Her music credits, starting with Sly and the Family Stone to Parliament Funkadelic to The Brides of Funkenstein, are too numerous to mention. Her Never Buy Texas from a Cowboy was voted by Rolling Stone magazine as one of the top 50 coolest albums ever released. Here to tell us her story, to what lengths she went to get pure powder Yarko Tehebo tea before she found the Tehebo Tea Club, is Dawn Silva. Dawn, it's such an honor. Welcome to our show.
10: Oh, thank you so much. The honor is mine. Milan, thank you so much for inviting me to the Tehebo Bark Tea Club. And Joseph, thank you for inviting me to your wonderful studio at KCAA. I have so many wonderful things I'd like to say about the Tahibo bark. I'm here not because I'm lucky, but because I'm blessed. Tahibo bark is a healer, and it has. I can't speak for everyone else, but it can. I can speak for myself that it changed my life significantly. Back in 1994, I went to Brazil. I used to work over there with a group called the Platters. And I was always feeling sluggish and tired and not feeling good. And I was diagnosed with having these horrible fibroids. They were huge. They're about the size of grapefruits. And I knew when I got home from the road that I was going to have a complete hysterectomy. I went and talked to three different surgeons, and they all suggested that I get a hysterectomy. So it was on the list for me to have that surgery. And then I ran into a Brazilian promoter over in São Paulo, Brazil. And she says, oh, you Americans are always cutting, cutting, cutting. Mm-hmm. She says, there's a tea here that shrinks tumors. And I'm like, of course, you know, we're Americans, we're non-believers, you don't believe in holistic that much. We always try to deal with the Western medicine first, and that mm-hmm. usually always pretty much lets us down. But so she took me to a grocery store. I bought a big giant garbage bag full of Tahibo bark tea. Pardiarco is what they call it in Brazil. It cost me just a few Brazilian dollars, which was hay ice, maybe $4 or $5. And I brought it home and I started drinking it within about, actually started drinking it before I left Brazil. In about 3 months, that grapefruit shrunk down to the size of an egg.
9: Wow.
10: And then I got home and I drank it another 3 months. So in 6 months, it broke down to little small clusters. It broke into pieces and then little small clusters of grapes, and then they disappeared. Oh, and it wow. never came back. And that was 1994. So I had some family members who have been getting sick, and I know the environment, the air, the food, the water, everything, you know, everybody's, if it's like one in maybe five people are getting some different types of cancers. And then I had a family member who was diagnosed with calcification clusters, which is a pre-warning of cancers. Of course, the doctor wanted to do a complete double mastectomy for zero stage cancer. Mm. Are you kidding me? Mm. Zero stage cancer, they want to do a complete wow. mastectomy. So I said, you know what, let me see if I can find you some Tahibo bark tea, and you can try that route first before they start cutting. And I'm going to health food stores, and they had Tahibo bark. And when I first started drinking it, just before I gave it to her, I realized that it had an odd taste. Mm-hmm. It wasn't the same that came from type of Tahibo bark that was coming from Brazil. So I did try it, and then I went to another health food store and I realized that it was knockoff brands. It kind of had a similar taste to it, but it wasn't the real deal. And then a friend in Los Angeles said, you need to go over to the Tahibo Bark House. They mm-hmm. have one over out there in, where was what area out there in Woodland Hills. Yeah, he yeah. said, you should go out to Woodland Hills. I said, Woodland Hills? I've been flying to Brazil and sneaking Tahibo Bark back in my suitcase. And I said, I don't have to go to Brazil anymore. He said, no, go see Milan over there in Woodland Hills. And so I said, yeah, I would. And so it's not lucky to me. It's a blessing that I found him. And I know for a fact that it will heal people. At least I can say for a fact that it healed me. And I'm just wonderful, and it's an honor to be here with you today.
9: Well, God bless you, and thank you so much for sharing with our listeners your personal experiences. We tell them all the time on our show, you know, I mean, not a week goes by that somebody doesn't call in with a truly miraculous recovery. Bone cancer, brain cancer, breast cancer, prostate cancer, mesothelioma. And not a day goes by that somebody doesn't call in with some type of a success, whether it's just beating toenail fungus. Well, toenail fungus may not be imminently life-threatening, but if you have it, you don't like it.
10: Well, I know that Tahibo bark actually kills inflammation, and inflammation is what cancer feeds on, inflammation and sugar. And also, if you have arthritis and lupus and leukemia, I would suggest taking it. It would change your life. And another story that I had a neighbor who lived down the street from me who had stage 4 prostate cancer. Mm-hmm. And I used to see him struggling up and down the street trying to walk. And, of course, he was going through the whole chemo and the radiation. And they gave him like 6 months to live. And so one day I saw him sitting out on my bricks mm-hmm. in front of my house. And I was like, he said he couldn't make it home. And I says, what's going on with you? And he told me. And I says, you ought to drink some Tahibo bark. And I had just a little bit left that I had gotten from Brazil. Mm-hmm. And, of course, it lasts for many, many years. I had picked that up like God, I've had it about 7 or 8 years, and it was just as strong as the day that I brought it home from Brazil. So, but I was hoarding it because I knew I couldn't find it in the States. But I'm a Christian, and I knew I wanted to. He was in trouble, so I gave him the last. Maybe I had about a half an ounce left, and I gave it to him, and I told him how to drink it. And of course, you know, what did he have to lose? He started drinking it, and in 5 months, he could walk all the way down the street and back. And then in a year, he was walking for miles, and he right now is in remission. And when they told him he had 6 months to live, he's still living to this day. Well, and that was 4 years ago.
9: That's absolutely fantastic. You know, we've had a lot of amazing prostate cancer cases, of course, because they're so prevalent. More than 80% of men are going to have prostate cancer by the time they reach 80. And as you mentioned, with our tea, there's no problem with it storing it because it comes from the only tree in the world the fungus doesn't grow on. So just recently, we started to put an expiration label on our packaging of 10 years. So the other day, a lady called me up and she says, hey, what happens to the tea after 10 years? I says, I don't know. For all we know, it may be good for 10, 20 or 30 years. We've just been testing it for 10 years.
10: I think that, you know, maybe after, because I had some that I got in 1994.
9: Mm-hmm.
10: What is this, 2019? Right. What are you talking about, 30-something years ago? And it's just now starting to turn to a little light dust.
9: Mm-hmm.
10: But even if you take the dust of that 30-year-old tahibo bark and you boil it, you get the same benefits.
9: Absolutely.
10: It's amazing. So I don't know. It's miraculous. And it's that a tree bark could actually save your life.
9: Now, let me ask you to get to another important topic. Are you going to be going back into the studio soon? And what's the status on that?
10: I'm going in the studio. Actually, like I said, God, sometimes we want to plan our lives, but sometimes our lives plans us, right? Mm-hmm. We plan our life. I'm in the studio actually tomorrow, recording a brand new single, which calls I'm Still Standing for the Funky Folks is the name of the new single. So I have a bunch of singers coming in. Milan's coming. Joseph, you could come if he wants to. My guitar player who's in town, and she plays with, or used to play with Prince, and she, from the Larry Graham and the Graham Central Station family, her name is Gail Modro. So she'll be there doing guitars. And so yeah, I'm starting on a new project, and I'm starting tomorrow right over there in Van Nuys at a studio. So yeah, that's what I'm doing. Brand new project coming out. I just finished a book, and the book's called Shadows on the Wall, an autobiography of memoirs of a funk queen. So I talk about my time with Sly Stone. I talk about with all the groups that I worked with while I was with Sly, and on with Parliament Funkadelic, and I did a 10-year spin with the Gap Band. I worked a little bit with the Eurythmics, Snoop and Dr. Dre, and Ice Cube. Sorry, Dr. Dre, but I did do one single with him years ago. But so yeah, it's been a journey. It's been a successful musical ride for me, and that's why I called my album All My Funky Friends, because I gathered all the people together that I love and work with over the years, and we came up with a really great album. Because I did drop a single, an album, 2001, and I dropped it independently, and I sold about 200,000 copies out of my kitchen.
9: Wow!
10: So I have an underground following of some really strong, call them funk soldiers. So I just want to let them know, if they're listening, that I'm going to be dropping some new stuff really soon. And back to the tahibo bark tea from all of the musicians, because you know the music industry is extremely stressful. Cancer thrives on sugar, thrives on inflammation, stress, and the stress will break your immune system down, sleeping disorders, arthritis, or rheumatoid. You know, the bigger the headache, the bigger the pill. It's the Western world.
9: Right.
10: But the tahibo bark, there's nothing on the face of this earth that is as amazing, a miracle, a healer for most.
9: Well, for most. God bless you, and thank you so much for blessing us with your presence. And I hope you'll stop in some other time when you're down here in the Los Angeles area, and we look forward to some more beautiful music from you.
10: You can't keep me away. Thank you, Milan.
9: All right. Take care.
10: Take care. You too.
9: Bye-bye.
10: Bye.
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8: A man went to visit a dentist for a tooth infection. The dentist gave him a prescription for penicillin to knock the bacteria out and a prescription for Vicodin to kill the pain. He sped over to the drugstore, picked up the prescriptions, and couldn't wait to get home to take the pills since his head was throbbing as it was going to explode. On his way home, he called a friend from his car and was explaining to him what a world of hurt he was in. The friend told him to swing by his place and he'd get rid of the pain in exactly 2 minutes. He was told that not even the Vicodin would kick in that fast and that he really wanted to get home to get rid of the pain as soon as possible and take the Vicodin and the penicillin. Well, the friend said, "You've already picked up the pills from the pharmacy, so you've got them with you. If the Tahibo tea I'm going to give you doesn't work, then start popping the pills." He went over to his friend's house. His friends had him take a drink of the tea and told him to hold it in his mouth over the tooth that was infected for a couple of minutes before swallowing. The pain went away. He explained to his friend, though, that until enough bacteria was knocked out, which required drinking 5 or 6 glasses of tea in the span of 3 or 4 hours, that the pain would come back in about 30 minutes. But since he's drinking a tea during this time anyway, to simply take a drink of the tea and hold it in his mouth again for 2 minutes before swallowing, and the pain would go away. Unbelievably, this is exactly what happened.
3: I'd like to talk a little bit about my least favorite cases that I hear about, and also my favorite cases. My least favorite cases are people that previously had cancer of some type 3, 4, 5 years ago, and they're told that they're all clear. Then 4 or 5 years later, the cancer has returned. And I'm thinking, oh my God, if they just knew about the tea and had drank the tea, the cancer might not have come back. When a person has gone through all the treatments, they're all really harsh. Surgery's not easy, radiation's not easy, chemotherapy's not easy. And when they've exhausted all those treatments and gotten a clean bill of health, what it really means is that the doctors just can't find any cancer cells. All of us have cancer cells in us,
8: but our bodies and immune system keep the cells in check. So obviously someone that has had cancer before has much more likelihood that this cancer will come back than somebody who's never had cancer before. I emphasize to everyone that drinks our tea that once you do get a clean bill of health, whether with our tea or without, please drink our tea after that, because you don't want to have to go through radiation, chemotherapy, or surgery again. My favorite cases, on the other hand, are cases where I get calls from customers who have been diagnosed with cancer, and they start drinking the tea right away as soon as they're diagnosed. Oftentimes, it takes conventional medicine 2 to 3 months to get around to starting treatment, either because they need to get insurance approval, because everything they're going to do is expensive, or they need to decide which form of treatment they're going to take. In the meantime, the customer has ordered the tea, has started drinking it, and 2.5 months later, when they get around to doing something, there's no cancer anymore. I just got a phone call the other day from a lady in North Carolina, and she says, "My husband got diagnosed with lung cancer 2.5 months ago. We heard about your tea and ordered it right away, and he started drinking it immediately. And 2 days ago, he was scheduled for a biopsy. So I asked my sister to go with me to the hospital, because the biopsy is a day procedure, and that way she could keep me company while I was waiting there at the hospital. So we checked my husband in and, found our way to the cafeteria and, got back to the waiting room and got comfortable. And no sooner had we got comfortable, the nurse comes and runs out and she says, "There's nothing to biopsy." So those are my favorite cases, and we get a lot of cases like that as well. So it doesn't matter whether you drink the tea before you start therapy or during therapy or after therapy, or the reason we have a lot of miraculous cases is that people actually go through all the therapies, and at some point the doctors will say that they've tried their best, but unfortunately if they give them any more chemo, they're going to hasten their demise rather than help them, and they have 6 weeks to live. At that point, if a person starts drinking a tea and they're not doing anything different and they completely recover, obviously the tea might be helping them, and we're truly gratified when that happens. Another great case from a customer who's been a customer for 5 years calls us to reorder, and she says that she's been a customer for 5 years. And I asked if she could tell me the primary reason that she was drinking tea. She says, "Yes. In the informational booklets that you always include, right in the middle, when you open it up, you have about 30 things listed that the tea is good against. I don't want to get any of those. I'm 79 years old. I don't take any pills, and all I do is drink the tea, and I look like I'm 60. That's the way I want to keep it." I said, "That's fantastic. A lot of people need to know that as well. It's great for health maintenance." She says, "Of course, it's too late to plant the garden once you're hungry." So with that being said, please go ahead and enjoy the tea. It tastes great, and God willing, our tea will have the same benefits for you that it's had for my family and so many others. The Tahibo Tea Club is a labor of love, life, and health. We only sell pure Paldarco Tahibo bark to make Tahibo tea. After my father's miraculous recovery from colon pancreatic cancer, I was buying the tea where I could find it and when I could find it. And the problem was that even here in the United States, the tea wasn't easy to find. And when I did find it, oftentimes the quality was poor. And invariably, the directions to prepare are wrong. They tell you to steep it like you would a bag of Lipton tea. Well, you're not going to get very much out of it if you soak it, because it's whether you start out with good quality or bad quality, it's made from wood. So you have to cook it, which is really easy, but you do have to cook it. So my friends and I decided to start the Tahibo Tea Club as a source of only one product, pure Paldarco Tahibo Tea. Our club is the best club in the world. We have no application, no membership dues, and no meetings, and you only receive a news mail or a letter from us when we have something to report. So the complete website is tahiboteaclub.com, and the only tricky thing is spelling Tahibo, T-A-H-E-E-B-O. And of course, you can call the Los Angeles office at 818-610-8088.
12: I had a wart on my hand, that was there for, a couple years or something like that. And I rubbed the tea on that for a couple days, and it just disappeared. And then another thing is athlete's foot, man. My toes were itching and everything else, and I was like, oh my God, it's like I wear work boots, for like 14 hours a day. So I was like, I'll put some Tahibo tea on it, and 2 days later it was gone, It's like, we don't need no tough acting, tenactin or nothing like that, man. We just need some Tahibo tea.
8: No, you're absolutely right. It's absolutely phenomenal because, you know, it comes from the only tree in the world fungus doesn't grow on. So it naturally gets rid of infections. It gets rid of, you know, things like athlete's foot or jock itch or something like that. And
13: Yeah.
8: No, I mean, serious. And the thing is, as you know, tea doesn't have any smell to it. It doesn't. It's not oily. So, you know, you can just, dip your foot in some tea or put some tea on there, however you want. And in a minute,
13: put a little tea on there, and the athlete's foot was gone. Within I put like put it on just rub some on there for like a couple of days, and it was gone. But I couldn't believe it got rid of that wart on my hand,
8: Well, we've had some very great cases with getting rid of warts. This one was from a doctor in Idaho, and her little girl that was like 8 or 9 years old had a wart on one of her hands, and they weren't able to get rid of it. And this woman's a doctor, right? And so what she did was, she put some Tahibo tea on the wart and then put a bandage over top of the wart. And she says within a week it was gone.
6: 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The Tahibo tree is an amazing tree. It never gets sick, never gets infected, and never gets infested. It's the only tree in the world that fungus does not grow on. As a result, it naturally has antifungal, anti-infection, antiviral, antibacterial, and anti-parasite properties. These benefits go a long way in helping our immune system contend with a lot of things it has to fight on a daily basis. Parasites would be something like stomach problems or Lyme's disease. Inflammation would be something like rheumatoid arthritis or lupus. Infection would be any infection from a tooth infection to a bladder infection. Bacteria would be something like gum disease or stomach issues.

0: look better, to the cells in our organs so they function properly. 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
3: I'm Dr. Anthony Lizerwitz, and this is Climate Connections. Tree-lined city streets are more than just pretty. The trees' canopies provide shade. Their roots help filter stormwater. And as they grow, the trees absorb planet-warming carbon pollution. But when a hurricane hits, winds can wipe out those trees and broken branches can damage homes and cars. Stephanie Cataval of the University of Florida says maintaining and pruning trees can limit these risks.
4: Trees that are not well-maintained, trees that are unhealthy, these trees are at greater risk for dropping limbs.
3: It's also important to plant the right trees in the right spots. Cataval says some species, like live oaks and gumbo limbos in the Florida region, are more wind-resistant. Large trees should be placed far from homes and power lines and given ample space for their roots to grow and anchor them in the wind.
5: Sometimes we've got some pretty large trees planted in spaces that are pretty small, and you have to imagine the amount of root space that they have is pretty limited.
3: And planting trees in groups is beneficial because they can help shield each other from the wind. With these precautions, hurricane-prone areas can limit storm damage and protect their urban forests. Climate Connections is produced by the Yale Center for Environmental Communication. To learn more about climate change, visit climateconnections.org.
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8: Now, this next segment is a segment with live listener call-ins from previous shows, and you'll be hearing their questions, their successes, and their experiences with Tahibo Tea. So please do give us a call and let us know how the tea works for you. Thank you.
9: Hey, let me tell you. This tea, oh my word, it is a blessing from above. This tea, well, first let me just say, the way I roll, the Bible frequently mentions various herbs and various plants, like hyssop, for example, or balm of Gilead, all for healing, you know, for medicine and purification and whatnot. Even the baby Jesus was presented with the gifts from the Magi, frankincense and myrrh, which are plant resins, which heal diseases. So to my way of thinking, God provides us healing through nature, you know, his creation, right? So for me, a healing tea makes perfect sense. So I'm going to try it. And I have to drink something anyway, I figured, so I'm just going to drink this tea. So I heard about this tea, and I love this tea. It has helped my fibromyalgia more than anything. If anybody out there does not know what fibromyalgia is, oh my Lord, it's a very painful condition of the nerves. Every nerve fiber in your body just feels like it's on fire. Terrible pain. And this has helped me with my fibromyalgia more than any other natural solutions I have tried. And believe me, I tried so many remedies over the years, and nothing helps as much with the pain and inflammation like this tea does. It's amazing. I drink a few glasses, you know, through the day. And since doing this, and it's been several years now, I have no fibromyalgia flare-ups anymore. Well, actually, if I get lazy or forgetful and I don't make my batch of tea, which I do 5 quarts at a time, if I do that for several days on end, then the pain comes back. So I drink a big batch of tea again, and lo and behold, the pain goes away again. So there's a definite correlation between drinking the tea and the absence of the pain. It's It's really quite remarkable. Has fibro pain? You got to try this tea. You've got nothing to lose by trying it. Oh, and let me say, I also gave it to my dogs. I have the dogs. We rescue dogs, and they always have issues. Well, 6 years ago, our little dog was diagnosed with terminal cancer. And at that point, it had already gotten into his bones. It was in his jawbone specifically, because this was an oral carcinoma that had grown a tumor on his jawbone. And the vet removed what she could, but it was into the jawbone. So, you know, when it's in your bones, they say you're gone. You're a goner. Plan your funeral. So he was given 6 to 12 months to live. And since radiation and chemotherapy, which were recommended, but good gracious, it's just completely unaffordable. I mean, we were talking into the thousands of dollars, and no guarantee it was going to save our little guy's life. So I came at him with everything natural that I could find, pretty much. And he got some tea, and he also got other things, you know, turkey tail mushrooms and Taliarco tincture, frankincense oil, a whole variety of things. Well, within a few weeks, his blood work numbers started to change for the good. And the vet said, whatever you're doing, just keep on doing it. So 3 months later, I take him back again, and his numbers at 3 months were perfect, back to where they should have been. The area of his jawbone where she had removed the tumor was completely healed. There was no sign of disease anymore. Here we are 6 years later. He just turned 15 years old on Valentine's Day, and he's cancer-free. And he still gets the turkey tail mushroom, and he still gets the Tahibo tea. It's just, and here's a little thing, this is a little bit on the humorous side, but another thing I do with the tea, because I'm very, very frugal, I don't want to throw anything away, I use the leftover tea leaves, well, in this case, it's tree bark, actually. After I sift it out from making the batch of tea, I put the solid materials into all of my house plants and the flower pots. Well, it not only keeps the soil moist, you know, because it's like using bark outside in your garden or in your lawn. It helps retain the moisture between waterings. It's more aesthetic. It looks a little nicer. But what I noticed is that my plants are not only healthier, but I no longer get those little teeny tiny flying gnats. Now, they're called fungus gnats. They live in breed in your potting soil of your house plants, and they're little teeny tiny annoying bugs that fly in your face and up your nose. Oh, they're just terribly annoying little pests. Wasn't adding this leftover tea matter into the flower pots, I don't get those little fungus gnats anymore. But it makes complete sense, because once you learn about this tea, you know that it knocks out fungus like a charm. It's just a great product. We drink it all the time. We feel great. We're healthy. My husband and I were both in our mid-60s. We don't take any pharmaceutical drugs. We have no conditions. We're doing really great. Love the tea. Everyone needs it. It's delicious tea.
0: Tammy, let me ask you, once you started drinking the tea, how many days, weeks, or months did it take for you to notice a difference with your fibromyalgia?
9: Oh, it was days, not even a week, maybe 3 or 4 days. And then went, and at first I thought it was a fluke. I thought, oh, this is just a coincidence, or it was all in my head. But honestly, when I started drinking the tea, I really kind of thought I wasn't going to get any good results. I really thought I wasn't going to get a good result. So I was kind of doubtful. So, and plus the fact I mentioned earlier, there's this correlation. Anytime I quit drinking the tea, to either forget to make it or just get lazy, the pain comes back. And then I drink the tea, the pain goes away. This has happened numerous times over the many years I've been a customer for this product. It happens every single time. There's a definite correlation. It's just an excellent product. Very, very good. And Milan, it's a great product, and I have to say to anyone listening, don't try to cut corners and order a cheap brand off of Amazon. It is not the same. I tried that because I mentioned earlier I'm very frugal. I always try to save a buck or two here and there. I thought, oh, this is a great tea. I'm going to order it off of Amazon and spend less money. Well, as soon as I got it, I knew something was not right. The texture was different. The color was different. The smell was different. There's a nice, sweet fragrance that the Tahibo Tea Clubs keep. It gives you. You can tell a difference. I cooked up a batch of the inexpensive stuff I got off Amazon, and it did nothing. Absolutely nothing. It was like it was fake. It's just terrible.
0: No, that's exactly why, as many of our listeners know, I started the Tahibo Tea Club because I got frustrated with the poor quality that's available at the Whole Foods, the health foods, the supermarkets, yeah, and let alone the knockoffs that are being sold on Amazon. And I tell people, you know, the difference between our tea and the stuff you can buy on Amazon.com is our tea actually comes from the Amazon rainforest, not from Amazon.com. You know, so that's that's a big difference.
9: Yeah. And your tea has the most pleasing aroma. It just smells like sweet nature. It's just a beautiful, beautiful tea. We love it.
0: Thank you so much for calling in. God bless
9: Thank you.
10: God bless. Thank you so much. Great testimony. My goodness. I mean, she packed it in the whole program by herself. I know. She was excited about it. That's fantastic.
0: Yeah.
10: Well, Milan, we go through this all the time. You've been offering this tea how long now?
0: For over 25 years. You know, my dad had his bout with cancer in 1998. And it was shortly after that that I said, you know, this is ridiculous. I mean, here we are in the United States of America, and you can't even buy real olive oil here. You know, I mean, it's insane,
10: let alone something. That's true.
0: No. And so that's how I started it. And in our case, there are no middlemen involved. We have it harvested in the rainforest of Brazil. We have it picked up. We take it to... put it on containers, put the containers on ocean-bound ships and bring it here to the United States. And then from our warehouse, we ship directly to customers. So the quality is always consistent. We know exactly what it is because technically we are the manufacturer, because all that happens is it gets harvested and sun-dried. And that's the only processing that there is. So you're getting the tea without any fillers, without any additives, without anything, just a pure Pabiarco Tahibo tea. And, you know, the fact is this, is that you want to get results. If you're going to do something, you might as well get the results. And you know, as Tammy was saying, not only does a tea taste great, it actually does produce results. So we're very humbled and grateful when, you know, customers call us and tell us about the successes that they've had with our tea.

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4: Hi.
5: Hi.
4: So, I'm just a newbie as far as drinking this tea. It's only been about a couple months. And I'm just head over heels that I did not find this tea 10 years ago. Because my brother-in-law came down with prostate cancer. And I'm like, this just cannot be. So I was telling a girlfriend of mine, and she sends me Mylan's pamphlet on prostate cancer. And I couldn't believe what I actually read. So I got my brother-in-law on board, and his PSA levels went down. So he's all good. So then I told my husband that we need to drink this tea just to keep us on the road to health. Well, I have a little testimonial with my husband, and he's in his early 60s, and we have these jet skis, and in the summertime, he thought he was 20 years old doing tricks on this jet ski. Well, he came crashing down, and his left shoulder went into the machine. So I'm talking, yeah. So this has been summertime. What are we in, March? So for 6 months, I have been listening to this shoulder, chronic pain shoulder that he couldn't even lift his arm up, couldn't get his jacket on. And trust me, we've tried everything. We've tried the TENS unit, the chiropractors, the infrared saunas, you know, hot and cold exercises, everything. It just wouldn't get better. So then he started drinking the tea. And I was at work, and he called me 4 days in. And he said, the sharp pain is gone. I'm like, wait, what? Wait a minute. I thought, this is just a fluke. Like, it's going to hurt tomorrow again, because I've been listening to this for 6 months. So anyways, long story short, I asked him, I said, well, how many cups of tea do you have in you? And we just started drinking it. This was a couple months ago now. And he said, I don't know, about 7 or 8 cups. And then I get home from work, which I work out of state. So I got home a week later. He starts drinking more of the tea. And in about another week and a half, he said the pain is completely gone. And I was just, you got to be kidding me. So the tea, that's the only thing he did of any type of change. So I said, keep drinking that tea, because I just remembered, like, oh, yeah, it goes after inflammation. So I really believe that the inflammation went down and his shoulder was able to heal, and it is 100%. He has zero pain, and now all I hear is, I cannot believe how good my shoulder feels. Like, it's a miracle. It is a miracle, because if anybody that knows my husband, you know, there's always something. And now it's like, oh, my gosh. And then the best part of all, when I was doing research on my brother-in-law that had prostate cancer, when I did that research, I ran across where if you wake up like 2-3 times in the night and go to the bathroom, you know, that's a sign of enlarged prostate. Well, he also told me, when I was out of town, he goes, I slept through the night. I said, no way. Like, this man wakes up 2-3 times a night.
5: Yeah.
4: And he is sleeping, and he's not waking up to go to the bathroom. He has woken up, like, once in the last week or so, you know. But it's like, wow. So, yeah. And my brother-in-law, he's only 54 years old, you know. So, you're not supposed to get, like, prostate cancer unless you're in your 70s, 80s. So, yeah, it's a miracle. And I thank Mylan for having this company. I am so grateful. And what I thought was, like, the most amazing is my friend who sent me Mylan's information. Her own mother, this is just unbelievable. She kept getting UTIs and in and out of the hospital, and she started her on the tea. And then when she went to the doctor, she had a female doctor who was 55 years old. And she said that her mother has better kidneys than what she does. And her mother is 92. I'm like, and she hasn't had a yeast or, the yeast infection, UTI. She has not had it in a year. And she used to get them, like, every 2 months. Yeah.
5: Yeah.
4: So this goes after yeast. You know?
5: Yeah, the tea is really a godsend when it comes to chronic infections, because what happens is some people get chronic UTIs or bladder infections or something like that, and what happens is they go to the doctor, they get antibiotics, they take antibiotic treatment for 2 weeks, the infection goes away, and then, as you mentioned, a month or two later, it comes back, and then they go on antibiotics for 2 weeks, they get rid of the infection, and they keep cycling on and off the antibiotics every couple of months, which, of course, is terrible. And with our tea, what happens is, first of all, they'll get rid of the infection just as fast as they would with the antibiotics within 2 weeks. And they just keep drinking the tea, and they're not going to get an infection anymore. And so it's a godsend, you know, as you mentioned, for people that have, you know, chronic infections coming back. So I'm actually not surprised that your friend's mother had the result that she did. So it's I'm glad you told us about that, because I would have forgot to mention that.
4: Yeah, that's just unbelievable. And my husband, with the inflammation in his shoulder, I mean, yeah. He was going to go to the doctor and get a cortisone. I'm like, don't do that, because everybody mm-hmm. knows that eats at your cartilage. And yeah. So it was so fast. Like, I've never yep. seen anything work so fast. So mm-hmm. it's just unreal. It's a miracle.
5: In that case that you mentioned with your husband, it reminds me of a customer that we have in Maryland. And in our computers, when somebody orders, we don't keep their debit cards or credit cards. Those get erased immediately for security purposes. That way, if somebody steals our computers, they can't steal their credit card because we don't have it. The only thing we keep is a person's name and address so that we can go ahead and track a package if it gets lost or whatever the case is. So when customers call us up to reorder, we ask them if they've ordered before, and then we look them up. It cuts down on our typing mistakes. So one day a man calls up, and I have to answer the phone, and I notice that he's been a customer for 4 or 5 years. And I says to him, can you tell me the primary reason that you're drinking the tea? Well, he says, I bought it, he says, because I just wanted to be healthier, he says. But what happened is truly miraculous, he says. I couldn't lift one of my arms more than 90 degrees parallel to the ground. I couldn't lift it up above my head.
4: Mm-hmm.
5: And he says, for a couple of years, I went to doctors. Nobody could ever figure out what it was. And he says, and I didn't buy your tea for that, he says. And I wasn't even thinking about it, he says. And once I started drinking your tea, after a while, I noticed, gosh darn, I can lift my hand up over my head like I'm going to dunk a basketball, he goes. And I says, man, you sound like George Burns when he went to the doctor and he said, you know, doctor, my left knee's bothering me. And the doctor says, well, your left knee's 90 years old. And George Burns says, well, so what? So's my right knee, but my right knee's not bothering me. So, yeah.
0: 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The Tahibo tree is an amazing tree. It never gets sick, never gets infected, and never gets infested. It's the only tree in the world that fungus does not grow on. As a result, it naturally has antifungal, anti-infection, antiviral, antibacterial, and anti-parasite properties. These benefits go a long way in helping our immune system contend with a lot of things it has to fight on a daily basis. Parasites would be something like stomach problems or Lyme's disease. Inflammation would be something like rheumatoid arthritis or lupus. Infection would be any infection, from a tooth infection to a bladder infection. Bacteria would be something like gum disease or stomach issues. Viral would be something like herpes, HIV, or the coronavirus. And fungus would be something like toenail fungus, yeast, or candida. But maybe more importantly, the tea builds red corpuscles in the blood, which carry oxygen to our organs and cells. And our organs and cells need oxygen to regenerate themselves. The immune system needs oxygen to develop, and cancer happens to die in oxygen. So the tea is great for healthy people because it helps regenerate new cells. Everything from the cells in our skin so we can look better to the cells in our organs so they function properly. And it can truly be miraculous for someone fighting a potentially life-threatening disease due to an infection, diabetes, or cancer. A one-pound package of tea is $59.95. 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
5: 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And when you call, you can ask for me personally. My name is Milan, and my staff will put you through right away to me. And if you forget my name, don't worry about it. Just ask for a supervisor, and they'll put you through, because I don't screen our calls, because I appreciate talking to our customers, because everything other than my father's case, I learned from our customers, just as we're learning from the callers that are calling in tonight, the successes they've had with the tea. Everything that I tell people about the tea, I've learned from our customers. So I enjoy it when you call me and ask me questions, and I enjoy it when you call me and tell me about the results that you've had. And so don't hesitate to call me. The telephone number at the office is 818-610-8088. That's 818-610-8088.
3: And folks, I'll tell you right now, this is the least expensive natural product that you'll find that will help you. The least out there, bar none. Now, I'm telling you that. I'm serious. I know what I'm talking about. This will do the job and do what you want to. And the product is so inexpensive to use, it's unbelievable. Let's talk to Tom in Georgia. Tom, call in. Welcome.
8: Hey, thank you all. Mylan, last time you were on, you told about your father passing away, and I wanted to just personally say that I'm sorry about that. I'm glad, though, that he got to live a full life. And if you don't mind, can I tell you a quick story about my father?
5: Absolutely. I'd appreciate it.
8: It doesn't involve the tea, but are you from? Do you know anything about the Georgia Bulldogs?
5: A little bit. I love football.
8: Okay, I'm one of them. And prior to the football seasons, the coaches generally come around from town to town and give a pep rally, you know, getting the crowd ready. And
5: right.
8: In 2003, on May the 13th, we had one in Albany, and my father and I went to it. And Dad wore a lapel pin that had the 1980 national championship on it. And we had a new coach at the time named Mark Rick. And Dad went up to him and said, "Look here, before I die, I want another one of these." And Rick kind of looked, pulled back and looked at him, and he said, "Well, how much longer do you think you're going to live?" And Dad said, "I'll be here another I'll be here another 10 years." He was 75. Six days later, he went out to the farm to do a little bit of work by the road, and something broke off in his system and lodged in his heart, and he was dead before he hit the ground.
5: Oh, man.
8: And I tell you the truth, that's how I want to go. I don't want to suffer or lose my mind, which my mother did. But I'm very sorry about your father, and I'm glad he was able to get that full life.
5: Well, I'll tell you, with regards to my father, he had his bouts with cancer in 1998. At that time, he was 66 years old. And once somebody gave us the tea, it took exactly 2 months for him to get rid of a tumor that was the size of a half a brick on his pancreas. And since then, he was cancer-free for 27 years and so healthy that at the age of 90, he was still mowing my lawn, which I'd have been embarrassed about it and felt like elderly abuse if he didn't enjoy doing it and I knew it was good for him. And as a matter of fact, on our website, TahiboTeaClub.com, not even 2 years ago, we were at a friend's house, and even though every second house in my neighborhood has a swimming pool, I happen to have one that doesn't. And so we're at a friend's house that has a swimming pool, and my friend said to, bring Dad over, we'll barbecue. And so I did, and he says, "Does your dad like swimming?" And I said, "We used to love swimming, but since my son, who's now 27, moved away, went to college and all that 9-10 years ago, we haven't been swimming." I says, "But tell you what, we'll bring our trunks and we'll see what happens, right?" So we went to my friend's house and went swimming. My dad loved it, right? And we got out of the pool, and then a little while later, we're getting ready to go back into the pool. Now my friend has an unbelievable swimming pool, right? But it doesn't have any handrail to guide yourself into the pool, so. It's a little, and the steps to get into the pool are steeper than a regular house step. If a regular house step is 8 inches, this is like 12 or 14 inches. So it's a little bit precarious, walking in and out of the pool, right? So my friend says, my dad says to me, these steps are a little bit tricky to walk in and out of. He says, "Where's the deep end? I'll just dive in." And so we filmed that. And so at the age of 91, you can see my dad diving into the deep end of my friend's swimming pool. So he was in great health until just before he passed. He started getting really weak and, didn't want to eat. And you could see that just in general, his body was shutting down. So he didn't, pass from any specific cause other than old age. And and he didn't take any pills or anything. He didn't take any painkillers or any of that type of stuff, nor did he need it. And I'm happy that I was able to live a full, healthy life. On the other hand, to say that it's not a loss, I mean, that would be ridiculous. I mean, it's seriously a loss. And, I miss him dearly, but I'm grateful, by the grace of God that... he was able to live the way he was for the rest of his life. So thank you very much for the condolences.
8: Amen. Well, Marlon, I tell you the truth, Marlon, I have given away about 15 of the books, and I don't think I've had a single bite yet. And I'm preaching the word, but I wasn't healed of anything when I started drinking it. My cat was, but I wasn't.
3: Well, you're doing a lot, my friend. Thanks a lot for being there. Appreciate it so much. Thank you.
8: Thanks to both of you, and I'll get off the line.
3: Okay.
5: Thanks.
3: I tell you, I'm very, very blessed. I have some of the best listeners, and I call them family. I think of any talk show out there. I believe that. I really do. They're absolutely some of the sweetest people that God ever put on earth. And that's truth. You go ahead.
5: Yeah, there's no question whatsoever. You know, I enjoy the calls that we get at the office from your listeners, and you're absolutely so right. I mean, they're so genuine about, you know, helping themselves, helping others, and, you know, the world would be a lot better place if there was a lot more people like that. Now, you know, one of the other things to keep in mind with RT is that it has no contraindications with any food, supplement, or medications. It's naturally caffeine-free. It can be drank in any quantity throughout the day by anyone over the age of three. My family, everyone drinks it instead of water all day long. I just drink water three or four times a week when I get tired of drinking a tea. And the Tahibo tea naturally helps the body, the organs, and the immune system to heal themselves to be doing what they were supposed to be doing in the first place. And besides the beneficial properties that I've already mentioned, since the tea works through the bloodstream, it helps fortify the blood for those who are anemic, while cleansing the blood of cholesterol, helping to control high blood pressure and blood sugar. Now, if you're currently taking medications for a condition, please continue taking them until your measurements are at a level where your doctors tell you to reduce the level of medication. For example, if you're diabetic, you should be taking your blood sugar level daily in order to know your current dose of insulin and the correct dose, and you already know how to adjust it. So once you start drinking the tea, you can see when your numbers start going down. If you're taking 40 units of insulin per day, you can cut it down to 30. And then as your numbers keep going down, when they get down to 100, you can cut it to 20. And for folks that are taking insulin, they already know how to adjust the doses, because even though they're taking on average 40 units of insulin per day, some days they take 50, some days they take 30. Well, that's a whole big swing. It's like a 40% swing. So it's important to do that. And then, as we mentioned a little earlier, please don't hesitate to call me at my office. At the Tahibo Tea Club, we're open 9 a.m. to 5 p.m. California time, Monday through Saturday. Our office telephone number is 818-610-8088. One more time, that's 818-610-8088. You can ask for me personally. My name is Milan. You don't even have to remember my name. You can just ask for the supervisor, and my staff will put you through them.
3: All right. Now, folks, got time. Come on, phone calls, 717-300-1698. Any questions you might have? You've heard great testimonies. Any questions you might have, call and ask. We really want to be able somehow to bless you with this. I've had this sponsor now for a long time. And if I did not believe in the product, I would not have him here. The product has helped thousands upon thousands of people. Will it help you? I don't know. Milan doesn't know. You don't either until you try it. You have nothing to lose by trying it. Not at all. It's cheaper than paying a doctor's visit, that's for sure. So please feel free to call and ask questions if you like. 717-300-1698. Milan, go ahead.
5: Yeah, I think the important thing to understand is that we need to give ourselves an opportunity to succeed. And that's exactly what the tea does. It gives us the best opportunities to succeed so that we can defeat the ailments, diseases, and, you know, that sort of thing. Now, you know, to say that, you know, we're going to live forever would be asking you a little bit too much. But the fact is that, you know, if we can lead a happy and healthy life until we pass, I mean, that's a huge blessing. And, you know, that's what the tea does. It allows us to have an opportunity to defeat cancers, infections, you know. And also, as we get older, our organs start functioning at a less efficient rate. And as one of the callers earlier said, where the 92-year-old lady had better kidneys than her 55-year-old female doctor, the tea helps regenerate new cells, everything from the cells in our skin so we look better to the cells in our organs so they function properly. So it helps regenerate all all the cells of the organs, from the liver to the kidney to the pancreas, even the sexual organs. Sometimes we get funny phone calls, you know, from people that are in their 70s or 80s, and one man says to me, he says, you know, he says, my wife loves you. And I go, great. I says, why? Oh, our romance is so good now, he says. You know, instead of 1 pound, send me 8 pounds this time. I says, not a problem whatsoever. I says, but I did tell you that the tea helps regenerate the organs, and I didn't specify just one organ. I said all the organs. You know, so it's extremely beneficial for our health in general. And I like to tell people that what the tea does is it helps the body, you know, to heal itself.
3: Okay. And it does. It does. And again, folks, I emphasize many times, it does not taste bad. I like taste. You can add cinnamon to it, different things that flavor it up. I don't mind the taste. It tastes like mild sassafras. It's kind of refreshing. I like Mammoth Ice on it. It's refreshing. It does quench your thirst, actually. And knowing that's something that's really good for you to drink, and it's just something that you have nothing to lose on. And that's just how good the tea is.

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3: My knee hurts. It's got a little arthritis, rheumatoid. I was thinking of using the leftover tea.
4: Yeah.
3: Put it in like a pouch, maybe putting it in the hot water for a while, and putting it on my knee, let it sit there for four, five, 6 minutes, as many times a day as I can. What do you think?
4: Yeah, you're absolutely right. The tea has topical benefits. So, okay. Besides drinking the tea regularly, making like a poultice or something from it, and putting it around your knee for 5 minutes, like twice a day, should be tremendously beneficial.
3: Yeah, I'll give it a shot. Well, I do a quart a day. Hey, listen, thanks for your help, and I'll give it a shot. And then next time you're on, I'll give you a call, see how it works, all right?
5: I just want to call in quickly and let you know I had surgery on January the 8th. I had a double inguinal hernias. And I had the surgery, came home, started running a fever. Contacted the doctor, and he thought it was from the tubing that they put in for breathing, the breathing tube. And I've had the tea. I've ordered it in bulk, and I've given it out to friends. Well, anyway, I started running this fever the very night I came home from surgery.
4: Yep.
5: And the doctor said it's from the breathing tube, but I didn't think it was, and I was so concerned because I've had friends who get the septus, and you hear about that terrible problem, and people die. And I was black and blue from my navel to my knees.
6: Ooh,
5: so I started with the tea, and they didn't, but the doctor didn't order any antibiotic for me, which I thought was kind of odd. But the,
4: yeah.
5: the tea, within 5 days, I was
4: yeah.
5: I'm no longer running the fever, and I've
4: oh,
5: been
4: beautiful.
5: Doing the tea. Been doing the tea,
4: nice.
5: And the swelling is pretty well gone. I'm very
4: nice.
5: Happy with it. So I just thought I'd call in and let you know that.
4: Well, you know,
5: it stopped the fever.
4: We tell people all the time that the tea will get rid of infections and fevers just as fast, oftentimes faster than they will with antibiotics. You know, so with a toothache, I mean, the tea will get rid of the infection within 7 to 10 days. It takes penicillin 10 days to get rid of it. Urinary tract infection, you know, takes antibiotics 2 weeks to get rid of. With a tea, you can get rid of it in 2 weeks. And if somebody's got chronic urinary tract infections, they can just keep drinking a tea and they won't get another infection. And I'm so glad you called to tell us about that because, you know, people need to know that they can help themselves. And not only that, help themselves naturally without any side effects and feel better faster.
5: Well, it was really fast. It was.
4: Yeah.
5: You know, I wasn't strong enough the first night. Really, I didn't. It's a little bit of a process to make it. It's not really
4: yeah.
5: bad, but... You know, when you come home from surgery, really they get you out of the hospital so fast these days, and you probably should have spent 2 days there at least, you know, to recover. But
4: yeah.
5: they sent me home the same day of surgery, so I'm doing great, and I think the taking the tea has really prevented any infections, you know. And I think there was an infection brewing, whether it was in my lungs or from the surgery itself. You know, my body
4: absolutely.
5: Really was affected by the tea.
0: 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The Tahibo tree is an amazing tree. It never gets sick, never gets infected, and never gets infested. It's the only tree in the world that fungus does not grow on. As a result, it naturally has antifungal, anti-infection, antiviral, antibacterial, and anti-parasite properties. These benefits go a long way in helping our immune system contend with a lot of things it has to fight on a daily basis. Parasites would be something like stomach problems or Lyme's disease. Inflammation would be something like rheumatoid arthritis or lupus. Infection would be any infection from a tooth infection to a bladder infection. Bacterial would be something like gum disease or stomach issues. Viral would be something like herpes, HIV, or the coronavirus. And fungus would be something like toenail fungus, yeast, or candida. But maybe more importantly, the tea builds red corpuscles in the blood, which carry oxygen to our organs and cells. And our organs and cells need oxygen to regenerate themselves. The immune system needs oxygen to develop, and cancer happens to die in oxygen. So the tea is great for healthy people because it helps regenerate new cells. Everything from the cells in our skin so we can look better to the cells

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2: Hi, y'all. Merle here. Good news. For once, my neighbors is jealous of me. You want to know why? Because my grass is growing and looking green, and I can sit on my sofa out in the front yard, and I don't even have to overwater it anymore. You know how I did it? I listened to Damn Water Boys on the Water Zone every Thursday night on KCIA. Well, I got me a smart controller, and now it waters at night, and my yard looks darn tootin'. No more sneaking around and hooking up my hose to my neighbor's spigot in the middle of the night, and his dog won't bite me anymore. And you can do it too. 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

0: 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Sammy's is now open in Cala Mesa at exit 88 off the 10 freeway next to the Jack in the Box in the former Bob's Big Boy Restaurant. Not to name drop, but Sammy's in the former Bob's is a lot like Norm's. It has an extensive menu. With multiple restaurants in Rialto and places like Upland and Rancho Cucamonga, Sammy's is a great place to dine. Their menu is very similar with their American trio of delicious steak, shrimp, and chicken, and an expansive menu. You won't go hungry and you won't go broke at Sammy's. You can come meet Sammy and his family. 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
3: Some of the topics we'll discuss on our radio show is Tahibo Tea versus AIDS, anemia, arthritis, asthma, bronchitis, other types of cancers, candida, colitis, diabetes, diverticulitis, eczema, fungus, gastritis, gonorrhea, gout, HIV, impotence, infections, leukemia, lupus, prostatitis, pyorrhea, rheumatism, ringworm, ulcers, viruses, and yeast infections. One time a customer called and says, "Man, it sounds like your tea helps with everything." Well, it does help with a lot of things, but not with everything. For example, the tea doesn't do anything for the bones. For the bones, you need calcium. So there's a lot of things that our tea helps with, but not exactly everything. But what the best thing about the tea is that it helps the body to heal itself, to be doing what it was supposed to be doing in the first place. So the tea is great for healthy people, and it can truly be miraculous for somebody fighting a potentially life-threatening disease due to infection, diabetes, or cancer.
4: Okay, thank you for taking my call. I love your shows, and I love your customer service. They're just great. I have a question for you. When I'm preparing my tea, in the boiling point, you know, the 5 minutes, I boil just the tea for 5 minutes, and then the simmering period, I add organic cinnamon sticks and organic cloves. Is that okay to do that? Okay.
3: Not only is it okay, it's absolutely fantastic. And, that's great.
4: Okay, well, if any of your listeners, you know, I'm not a big tea drinker, but I'll tell you what, with those two additives in the tea, it's like a treat. It is so good. It makes a world of difference.
3: You've hit upon a very good point. In terms of adding anything to the tea. You can add anything you like. The only thing we don't recommend, of course, is sugar, because sugar feeds everything bad in the body, from fungus to yeast to candida to cancer to diabetes to whatever. So when someone's preparing the tea, what they can do is they can take any old fruit that they have on hand, an apple, a peach, a pear, slice it up and cook it with the tea, or blueberries, crush them up and cook it with the tea, or cinnamon sticks, like you said, or ginger, or we've got a guy down in Louisiana, he's putting in cayenne pepper and Lord knows what else. And I said to him, I said, man, you got to promise to send us that recipe, because not everybody's going to want to have their tea taste like crawfish, but somebody's going to say, oh my God, I can do that. You know, especially what you're adding, you add something like, what you just mentioned or turmeric or anything like that. I mean, you're going to get the additional benefits of those things as well. So that's actually great. As a matter of fact, what we're going to do at some point is we're going to have a monthly contest for new recipes, because a lot of people, don't get that creative. You know, or they think the only thing they can do with the tea is, once they've made it, squeeze lemon into it. You know, when in fact, you can do, like that guy in Louisiana, or like in your case, you're the first one that's called up with that particular recipe, and then we'll start publishing those recipes in our informational booklets so that people go, oh, I can do that? That's great.
4: Oh, that's a great idea. I'm looking forward to that, because those things that you mentioned, the fruit, that would be very nice in the summertime. And you know, with the cinnamon and the clove, it tastes so good. Room temperature, cold, hot, it's just very tasty. So if anybody doesn't like just plain tea, it's a great thing.
3: And you know, with the fruit, we really started recommending that for parents that have children that have life-threatening diseases. So, most adults, will drink our tea plain, but I mean, you can, fix it any way you want. And myself, what I do is, once in a while, I'll go ahead and make up a recipe with the tea, and then I'll forget, I'll put it in the fridge, and the next morning when I'm going to work and I fill up my Yeti container with the tea, I'll forget that I did something to it, right? And just like you said, I'll take a sip and I'll go, oh my God, the tastes great, right? I'll surprise myself.
4: No.
3: But what we do for parents with children is, first of all, an 8-year-old, when they have, something that's potentially terminal, they can have a stigma attached to the disease, because they don't realize that they didn't do anything wrong, that they're not being punished, because they did something wrong. That, I mean, people get sick, children get sick and everything like that. So what we tell the parents to do is to get blueberries, crush the blueberries, and have the child prepare the tea with them, because our tea making process is really simple. Obviously, you wouldn't want to have a child do it by themselves, but I mean, to help you, and to have to say to the child, listen, we're going to make super tea, with blueberries and this and that, whatever the case is. And the kid goes, oh, great, we're going to make super tea. And the kid will just guzzle it, and before you know it, the kid will recover, and it's truly gratifying for that. So thank you very much for the recipe that you shared with us.
4: Thank you, Milan. Thank you very much.
5: I was wondering, how does the tea do for inflammation? Like for your joints,
3: it's truly remarkable. The tea is a phenomenal anti-inflammatory, and it works incredibly well on rheumatoid arthritis and on the muscles. The tea, however, doesn't fix bones. Okay, so if a person has bone in a knee joint, for example, the tea is not going to alleviate or fix that problem. They're still going to have bone on bone. But what it will do is it will cut down on the inflammation, so the person won't be as much pain as they were. And if they do need knee replacement surgery, they'll be able to wait comfortably until they have the knee replacement surgery. What type of inflammation exactly were you talking about, and which joints?
5: I have arthritis in my knees and my hips. I've had a hip replacement, but I still have a little bit of arthritis in that, and I was thinking about trying to see if I would help with that.
3: It should certainly help. One very funny case that we had with regards to that is this lady called up one time, and she says, we purchased your tea because my husband has cancer, but I have arthritis, and I wasn't able to bend one of my knees properly, she says, because of the arthritis. And unfortunately, we have a two-story home with all the bedrooms on the second floor. And so for me to go up to, the bedroom, I would have to, step with one leg, drag the other, step, drag, step, drag, step, drag. And so we purchased the tea mainly because of my husband's condition. And the tea tastes great, and I started drinking it with him, and I saw that it had a lot of other benefits, and I figured I wasn't getting any younger, so I might as well, drink the tea along with him. And she says, I went upstairs to get something, and halfway up the stairs, I stopped myself going, there's something different. And I noticed, oh my God, I'm walking normal. Step with the left foot, step right, step, step, step. She says, I wasn't dragging the right leg, she says, like I used to before. Another customer called up, and he says, I'm a plumber, and I spend half my day on my knees underneath somebody's sink, he goes. And, after 30 years of doing that, he says, my knees are shot. And he goes, in the mornings, when I used to get up before starting to drink the tea, it would take me about an hour to actually be able to straighten my legs out all the way. I'd be walking around with this funny gait and slightly bent knees and everything. He says, since I started drinking your tea, he says, I get up in the morning, he says, I can stand straight up, my knees are straight, he says, I walk straight, I don't have the pain, he says, it's just, truly remarkable. So God willing, our tea will have the same benefit for you as well.
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3: Go ahead, listener. You're live on the air.
9: Yeah, I had a fun story about your tea.
3: Okay.
9: How I started drinking it was just maybe a couple months ago. My father was sick with the flu that's going around.
3: Uh-huh.
9: And couldn't quite shake it, and he was at a function. This lingering cough, and someone had left a pound of your tea on his truck.
3: Wow.
9: And he started drinking it, and we are all drinking it now, so.
3: Well, God bless, you know. I mean, in my family, everybody drinks a tea all day, every day, basically instead of water. I just drink water 3-4 times a week when I get tired of drinking a tea. That's fantastic that somebody left a pound of the tea on your dad's truck. I mean, you know, and the thing is that the Tahibo community really is like that. You know, I mean, if somebody's drinking Tahibo, you can rest assured they're probably a pretty good person, you know, because A, they're trying to take care of themselves, and, you know, they're also trying to help humanity as well. So that's a really nice story. I thank you for sharing that.
9: Yep, you're welcome.
3: And I thank you for calling.
10: Hi. I had my blood tested just under an electron microscope this last week, and they mm-hmm. said that I have undigested protein. And they gave me a product for candida.
3: Uh-huh.
10: And so my question is, does your tea help process undigested proteins and affect candida?
3: Very much so. This is the first time when you've had your blood work done that the issue of possible candida has come up, or has this issue come up before?
10: It has come up before, but this is not the standard blood test. What this was, you know, because I get my blood tested from my doctor, this was from a chiropractor.
3: Uh-huh.
10: So I'm just saying, I was wondering if you know what about undigested proteins. They said I don't have enough hydrochloric acid in my system.
3: Right. Well, the reason that the tea helps with that is because the tea helps the body to heal itself to produce the hormones and acids that we need to, you know, basically do everything in our body. So sometimes I get the converse question, where people have heard that the tea is antibacterial, and they'll call me up and they'll say, you know, will it, you know, kill all the good bacteria in my stomach as well? Which of course is what we need from that standpoint. So the tea is very effective in balancing the bacteria as well as balancing other elements in our body. Now, the reason that I ask you, so it will help you with the undigested proteins, because it will start to help. And I'm not sure which organ creates the acid that you need, but it'll help heal that organ to produce the acid that you need. And now, the complete healing period for most issues dealing with organs is usually a couple of months. But what happens is as you're going along, you're going to see steady progress all along the way. Now, with regards to candida, the reason that I asked about that is because candida usually has existed in a person's body for quite a while. So that's why I asked you if this is the first time that it's come up or whether it's come up before. And
10: it's been a long time ago. I mean, you know, like I'm thinking I was tested kind of like this with an electron microscope about 20-some years ago, and that's what I was working on. So, and I wanted to know about sugar. Do you have to cut out all sugar when you're on a candida, you know, this whole thing to try to stop everything? I mean, the bad parts?
3: Not necessarily. I mean, I wouldn't add sugar to anything that I'm consuming. For example, we wouldn't add sugar to our tea. You wouldn't add sugar to your coffee, that sort of thing. And, of course, you wouldn't be eating Twinkies all day long, which doesn't mean that you can't have a piece of birthday cake when you go to a party, or you can't have a bowl of ice cream once a week, that sort of thing. Or the other question that we often get is with regards to eating fruit, because, of course, fruit has sugar in it. The answer is that you can go ahead and eat fruit, because you would have to eat like a bushel full of apples in order at a time in order for it to really impact your sugar levels. So the amount of sugar that an apple or some other food has, is minuscule compared to the benefits that you're going to get from eating the apple. The other thing is our body utilizes the sugar in a fruit or fiber differently than it does raw sugar. So one of the things that, we declared a war on obesity 50, 60 years ago in the 1970s, and our government has been giving us a very simplistic solution to obesity, basically calories in, calories out. Well, okay, that does have some meaning to it. However, the way our body processes calories is completely different. So, for example, a can of Coca-Cola has 160 calories to it, but it goes straight to your pancreas and you get the secretion of sugar and insulin, as opposed to a handful of almonds also has 160 calories, but our body processes that handful of almonds completely differently than it does the can of Coca-Cola. So from that standpoint, calories do matter, but there's a difference in how our body processes them.
10: This doesn't give you probiotics, does it?
3: You had a question about probiotics?
10: Yeah. How does this work? I mean, you have to take probiotics. This doesn't provide probiotics. So, right? I mean, because I think that helps your system balance out, too. How does that work with the tea?
3: Right. Well, just as I was talking about good bacteria and bad bacteria in the gut, what probiotics are is live bacteria and yeast that are good for you, and especially the digestive system. We oftentimes think, that, bacteria is bad just because it causes diseases. But our body is full of bacteria, both good and bad, and probiotics are often called good or helpful bacteria because they keep the gut healthy. So what the tea does is it balances the good bacteria in the stomach. And our conventional medicine is fantastic, say, for acute problems. If a person breaks their leg, they'll give them a new bionic leg and they'll be skiing in the Olympics in 2 weeks. However, if you've got stomach problems, you'll go to the doctor, they'll give you an antibiotic. And if that doesn't work, they'll give you a different antibiotic. And if that doesn't work, they'll give you both of the antibiotics and jack up the dose. And by the time they're finished, you'll be lucky if you don't end up with all sorts of colitis. So we've had a lot of cases where people have had severe stomach issues for 2-3 years and never been able to get relief. And in 2 to 3 weeks of drinking a tea, they never have those issues again. So, from that standpoint, you should be getting enough probiotics from just consuming the foods that you're consuming, but there's nothing wrong to taking, just a probiotic by itself as well.
10: Okay, that's terrific. Thank you. This all seems to me proves the creator, meaning all these things can't work so precisely and so completely without a designer. So there's a creator of the universe, okay? And the best book to learn about, you know, his principles, you know, is the Holy Bible. Thank you.
3: Well, thank you so much. I appreciate the kind words and your views.
6: 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The Tahibo tree is an amazing tree. It never gets sick, never gets infected, and never gets infested. It's the only tree in the world that fungus does not grow on. As a result, it naturally has antifungal, anti-infection, antiviral, antibacterial, and anti-parasite properties. These benefits go a long way in helping our immune system contend with a lot of things it has to fight on a daily basis. Parasites would be something like stomach problems or Lyme's disease. Inflammation would be something like rheumatoid arthritis or lupus. Infection would be any infection from a tooth infection to a bladder infection. Bacteria would be something like gum disease or stomach issues. Viral would be something like herpes, HIV, or the coronavirus. And fungus would be something like toenail fungus, yeast, or candida. But maybe more importantly, the tea builds red corpuscles in the blood which carry oxygen to our organs and cells. And our organs and cells need oxygen to regenerate themselves. The immune system needs oxygen to develop, and cancer happens to die in oxygen. So the tea is great for healthy people because it helps regenerate new cells. Everything from the cells in our skin so we can look better to the cells in our organs so they function properly. And it can truly be miraculous for someone fighting a potentially life-threatening disease due to an infection, diabetes, or cancer. A one-pound package of tea is $59.95. 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
3: I'd like to talk about the proper preparation directions for Tahibo tea to be effective. even though we call it tea, what we actually make when we prepare it properly is a decoction. A decoction is just a fancy word for what our forefathers used to do when they took a root and cooked it in order to release its beneficial properties. It's easy. You don't steep it in hot water like regular leaf tea, but rather cook it like spaghetti. I'll tell you how easy it is to make so you don't think you need a degree in physics, but you don't have to remember any of this because the directions, of course, are printed on all the packages as well as in the literature that we automatically include with every order. You take a pot of water, bring it to a boil. Once the water is boiling, you toss in 1 tablespoon of tea for every 2 cups of boiling water. Cook it on high for 5 minutes, reduce the heat, and cook on simmer for an additional 15 minutes. Since our tea comes from the only tree in the world that fungus doesn't grow on, you can make a big batch, say 10 or 20 cups at a time, leave it in the pot on the stove, and it'll stay good for 4 days without refrigeration, put it in the fridge, and it will stay good for 8 days with refrigeration, and you can drink it hot, room temperature, cold, or iced. The tea has a mild, pleasant flavor, kind of halfway between Lipton tea and green tea, but a little bit sweeter than either one of those. Our tea tastes so good that 90% of our customers drink it straight without adding anything to it. Even teenagers drink it straight, so you know it must taste pretty good. You can, however, add anything you want to the tea and cook it with the tea. You can take any old fruit that you have on hand, an apple, a peach, a pear, or mango, slice it up and cook it with the tea, or blueberries and crush them up and cook them with the tea, or cinnamon, or ginger, or whatever. There's a guy in Louisiana, and he calls to tell me he's putting in cayenne pepper and Lord knows what else. I told him he had to promise to send me that recipe because not everyone is going to want to have their tea taste like crawfish, but someone's going to say, oh my God, I could do that? You can also add something like lemon to it after you prepare it. About the only thing we don't recommend adding to the tea is sugar, not because sugar has any contraindications with our tea, but simply because sugar feeds virtually everything bad in our body, from fungus to diabetes to cancer. Although most adults drink our tea without adding anything to it, an 8-year-old, for example, has not acquired a taste for any kind of tea, regardless how mild it tastes, so cooking it up with blueberries to make blueberry super tea is especially useful, and it tastes great. We don't put any fillers in it, we just simply leave it as God had meant it to be. Now, the only secret to success with our tea is the volume of consumption. You want to make certain that if you're fighting a potentially life-threatening disease, it's a race. You need to beat it before it beats you, so you want to be drinking a tea like water or instead of water, 8 glasses a day or more, which is easy to do since it has a really mild, pleasant flavor. And you can take it on an empty stomach, a full stomach, any way that you want, and since it doesn't have any caffeine, you can drink it all day, all night. So in terms of dosage, if somebody's a stewardess, they don't want to catch a cold, but once every 10 years, they just need to drink the tea regularly, 1, 2, 3 cups or glasses a day, or more. And that would be akin to somebody deciding, well, you know what, I'm going to work out and, you know, get into shape. Well, you know, if you started working out 20, 30 minutes a day, that would be fantastic. I mean, you're certainly going to get into a much better shape. On the other hand, if you're trying to make the Olympics, 30 minutes a day is not really going to cut it. Same thing if you're fighting life-threatening cancer, you know, 2 glasses a day is not necessarily going to cut it. You need to beat the disease before it beats you. So at that point, you do need to drink 8 glasses a day or more.
12: Hey, Milan, I've got a question. So I usually compost, but I haven't put any of the tea in my compost yet, you know, for the obvious reason to kill the bacterium. But what suggestions do you have for the ground?
3: The spent tea? Yeah, the spent bark. Yeah, once you've made it. So very good uses for it are, one, you can put it around your in the pot around your indoor plants to prevent bugs and things getting on them. Okay. Two, you can start spreading it around your garden once you have your garden going, and eventually when you spread enough of it, it'll prevent bugs and things. We've also got people that actually start putting it around the foundation of their house so that bugs and things aren't as likely to go in their house. And the reason that works is, you see, because this tree never gets infected, it never gets infested, and it never gets infected. So from that standpoint, even though, when, as you know, when you're preparing the tea, it really has no smell or anything, and when you smell the tea bark, it really doesn't have any smell. But for some reason, because of the fact that it's got those antifungal, anti-infestation properties, you can prevent bugs. We had a funny story where one lady calls me up one day and she says, and they're here in Los Angeles somewhere. She says, my husband and I, we own a dry cleaning store. And so we work at our own store from 7 a.m. to 7 p.m., 6 days a week. And it's only the two of us. And, since we're at work 12 hours a day, what we did was we bought a hot plate and we make a big pot of the tea every day at work, and then we drink it all day long. And she says, we're in a strip shopping center, and we're located right beside, next door to a Mexican restaurant. And they, of course, had a lot of food refuse in the trash bin behind their restaurant. And even though we've got nothing but chemicals here in our dry cleaning store, we used to have cockroaches that, we couldn't ever get rid of for some reason. Well, obviously because of the food next door, she says, in the trash bin. And she says, once we started cooking a tea, it's truly amazing. She says, we don't have cockroaches anymore.
12: Kind of makes sense, though.
3: Yeah. Now, let me ask you, can you tell me the primary reason that you're drinking a tea?
12: Staph infection.
3: Very good, very good. Well, the tea is very effective against infections. And so, God willing, our tea will have the same benefits for you that it's had for my family and so many others.
12: I have noticed that all the dogs that get anywhere near my jug that carry around the tea in it all want to sniff it. They all look at me like, can I have some of that?
3: Yeah, right.
12: What's that? Well, but the dogs can smell it. So.
3: Yeah, you should start giving some to your dogs. Dogs really like our tea. And so we have a dog rescue place that uses our tea. And one day the director of the dog rescue place calls me up and he says, since we've started giving the tea to all the dogs here at the rescue place, he says, we've cut down on our veterinarian bills by about 75%, he says, because all of the dogs we rescue, of course, are, usually in bad shape, he says. And so at first, we'd let them all drink it, but we were careful in administering the tea, to their infections and that sort of thing. We take a cotton ball or something and swab their ears or anything like that. He says, we just dip the whole dog in the tea to get rid of whatever infestations they have. And then we let them all drink it. And he says, it's, really been a godsend for us because of the fact that, we don't really, have any real funding, he says. So, money's always short, he says. And thankfully we've been able to, reduce our bills just by having the dogs drink the tea. And he says, they're healthier, their coats are shiny, he says. And, so that when people come to adopt them, he says, they don't look, like they're not fit for adoption. So, absolutely, your dogs are ripe for it. They're going, Daddy, give me some.
12: Well, these are friends' dogs. I don't got a dog, but I've noticed that they all smell it and go right for my jug.
3: Oh, that's fantastic. Is there anything else?
12: Thanks, Milan.
3: All right, thanks for calling.
12: Yep, then do it. Later.
3: All right, bye.
13: Well, this is Sulema, and I just have a question. My husband bought your tea a couple months ago. He's been listening to your show, and he says it's really good. I really haven't tried it, but I was just asking. I know you've been saying I've been just listening to your program probably a couple couple of weeks ago.
3: Uh-huh.
13: You mentioned that it's safe and it's good, and safe is like for kids to drink it. We have little ones.
3: Uh-huh.
13: And my husband is so in love with the tea, and he said, you know, you should drink it, you should give it to the kids, but I'm just a little bit on the edge of it.
3: Yeah, no, understandable. The tea is safe and effective for children from the age of 3 years and up. And so we don't recommend it for babies, infants, or women that are pregnant, because an embryo and a baby has different nutritional needs than a child or an adult. And so the only time that we've had children under the age of three drink the tea is when they were fighting, let's say, for example, terminal cancer, and they were a year and a half old. And so at that point, the tea is, you're fighting for a child's life. So at that point, the cancer needs to be beat. But the tea brings oxygen to the organs and cells, and everyone needs oxygen to their organs and cells, you know, to develop the immune system, as well as to regenerate new cells. So that's why the tea is so good for healthy people, because what it does is regenerate new cells. Everything from the cells in our skin so we look better, to the cells in our organs so they function properly. And of course, it can truly be miraculous for somebody fighting a potentially life-threatening disease due to infection, diabetes, or cancer. So I highly recommend that you and your children start drinking a tea. Now, we're going to have to go to commercial break, but if you have any other questions, you can just stay on the line, and we can pick up in 2 minutes right after the commercials are over. Is that okay?
13: Okay, I do. Thanks.
3: All right, thank you.
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3: What was the primary reason that your husband started drinking the tea?
13: Just for help, just to help.
3: Well, that's very smart, you know, because a lot of times people think that I'm not sick. Why should I drink the tea? And one day this customer from, when anybody makes an order at the Tahibo Tea Club, whether they call us at our office, which is 818-610-8088, and we're open Monday through Friday, 9 a.m. to, excuse me, Monday through Saturday, 9 a.m. to 5 p.m. California time. So if a person calls to order in, they'll get to one of our staff. Of course, they can order online on TahiboTeaClub.com. But either way, we don't keep the debit card or credit card number in our computer system for security purposes. That way, if somebody steals our computers, the only thing they'll have is the name and address. And if they want, they can send you a postcard, but they can't steal your credit card. So when people call in to reorder, it makes it a little bit quicker when it's a repeat customer because we already have their name and address on file. And so all we have to do is fill out the order form with the information on hand, and then they give us the credit card number again. And so one lady calls up, and she says, we look her up, and it turns out that she's been a customer for about 5 or 6 years. And so we ask her what the primary reason is that she's drinking a tea. And she says, yes. She says, you know, with every order, you automatically include informational booklets. And right in the middle of the booklet, when you open it up like a sandwich with a staple pages, you've got about 30 things listed that the tea is good for. And I go, yeah. She says, well, she says, I don't want to get any of those things, she says. I'm 79 years old. I don't take one pill, she says. And I look like I'm 65, and that's the way that's the way I want to keep it. And I go, well, good for you. I says, you know, a lot of people need to hear that because a lot of people think I'm not sick. Why should I drink it? She says, oh, no, no, no, no. She says, it's too late to plant the garden once you're hungry. So I've actually had her on our radio show and talk about it. She turns out to be very philosophical and obviously in good spirits and good health, you know, pushing 80 years old. So, you know, that's why I highly recommend it. How old are your children, by the way?
13: 3, 5, and 8.
3: Oh, okay. Well, fantastic. Well, the nice thing about, the children drinking it, and all of your children can drink it because the youngest is 3, is that, our brain needs oxygen, our muscles need oxygen, and so typically what happens also is that we have teenagers drink a lot of our tea for a couple of reasons. One is because they don't want to get pimples. So in my son's case, you know, when he started, somewhere around, grade eight or grade nine, he started getting, you know, interested in his own appearance. You know, it's that stage where they want to buy their own clothes or select their own clothes, put it that way, right? And, so he, was 13 years old or something. And what he did was, he would wash his face with the tea, like a cowboy. He would put some in a plastic bowl and just cup it in his hands and wash his face. And, to prevent pimples or to, help get rid of pimples and everything like that. And he says, oh my God, it feels so good on your face. He says, it actually tingles a little bit. He says, it's really, really, really fantastic. And we know that tea can work topically because we have a lot of people that use it for different skin diseases and stuff and all of that. So it's good for their appearance, but also, it's good to get oxygen to the brain for brain development, and it's also good to get oxygen in the muscles for muscle development. And so the other reason that a lot of teenagers drink it is because at that point, you know, they decide, okay, I want to become attractive to girls, you know, I want to get a flat stomach, I want to look like a male model, you know, whatever the case is. So, you know, they'll start taking interest in their appearance, and they'll start working out a little bit or whatever the case is. And, this actually happened to a friend of mine who wasn't a teenager. He was like 55 years old. And one day he calls me up. He says, Milan, your tea's fantastic. And I go, well, I didn't even know you were drinking. He says, no. He says, I just ordered it on your website, he says. And, of course, I got it within like one day, he says, because I live here in Los Angeles. And he says, you know how, you know, you know, I've been working out. I says, yeah, you're in the best shape of any 55-year-old that I know. And he has been. He's been working out religiously for like 30 years. He says, well, he says, I used to take supplements and everything, and I decided that while I was drinking your tea, I wasn't going to take any supplements. And he says, you won't believe this. In 3 months, I've got a rippled midsection like a like a male model. And he says, that's the first time that's happened in my life, and I was taking all these supplements before, it never happened. Now I'm just drinking your tea. You know, so from that standpoint, you know, your children will get a bunch of benefits. And not only that, you'll reduce their chance of getting sick, you know, because the children are exposed to, you know, a lot of other, you know, kids that are, you know, got colds and this, that, whatever the case is. And, you know, even though cold's not life-threatening or anything like that, it's no fun.
13: Thank you so much.
3: All right. Thank you for calling.
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6: 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The Tahibo tree is an amazing tree. It never gets sick, never gets infected, and never gets infested. It's the only tree in the world that fungus does not grow on. As a result, it naturally has antifungal, anti-infection, antiviral, antibacterial, and anti-parasite properties. These benefits go a long way in helping our immune system contend with a lot of things it has to fight on a daily basis. Parasites would be something like stomach problems or Lyme's disease. Inflammation would be something like rheumatoid arthritis or lupus. Infection would be any infection from a tooth infection to a bladder infection. Bacterial would be something like gum disease or stomach issues. Viral would be something like herpes, HIV, or the coronavirus. And fungus would be something like toenail fungus, yeast, or candida. But maybe more importantly, the tea builds red corpuscles in the blood which carry oxygen to our organs and cells. And our organs and cells need oxygen to regenerate themselves. The immune system needs oxygen to develop, and cancer happens to die in oxygen. So the tea is great for healthy people because it helps regenerate new cells. Everything from the cells in our skin so we can look better to the cells in our organs so they function properly. And it can truly be miraculous for someone fighting a potentially life-threatening disease due to an infection, diabetes, or cancer.
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3: In 2012, Superstorm Sandy caused record-setting storm surge flooding in New York City. The devastating event prompted city officials to invest in protecting the city from future storms.
4: What we see is that people tend to prepare for extreme weather after they've experienced extreme weather.
3: But Aaron Coughlin de Perez of Tufts University says that as climate change causes more extreme weather, cities should not wait for that kind of terrible wake-up call to get prepared. In a 2025 study, she and co-authors used climate models to identify possible but never-before-seen events across several cities. For example, in Montgomery County, Alabama, models show that a future heat wave could reach almost 110 degrees, and an early spring storm could drop more than 8 inches of rain in a single day.
4: The goal of this modeling is to try to show people, here are examples of events that you probably want to prepare for, and try to help with that imagination of how the event could unfold and what we need to do to be ready in advance.
3: She says if people use past disasters as their guide for what to expect,
4: then we're driving forward while looking in the rearview mirror.
3: Climate Connections is produced by the Yale Center for Environmental Communication. To learn more about climate change, visit climateconnections.org.
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4: Now, this next segment is a segment with live listener call-ins from previous shows, and you'll be hearing their questions, their successes, and their experiences with Tahibo Tea. So please do give us a call and let us know how the tea works for you. Thank you.
5: So first-time caller, I've listened to your show once or twice here and there. Forgive me for only doing it two times, but I really appreciate your product. I bought it, and I'm an extremely healthy person. Always have been when I was in my early 20s, I'm 70. When I was in my early 20s, I was exposed to a man. I was very fortunate to be exposed to a man who wrote a complete course on life that you will never see in any university or any schools. And when I read that, it was like light every single page.
4: Wow.
5: Anyways, to get to my thing with your tea.
4: Uh-huh.
5: Once again, I'm very, very healthy. So I've been drinking your tea now for a couple of months. And I'll be honest, I haven't noticed anything as far as my health, because I've been extremely healthy. But
4: right.
5: Boy, I'll tell you, I love that tea, and it has replaced many of the things that I have drank before. And so I'm looking at it right now in my refrigerator, in fact.
4: Oh, nice. Well, you know, when you really will see a difference is when you go for your annual physical and you get your blood work done and everything like that, you'll notice that even if your numbers have already been good, that they're actually going to even get better. The last time I went for my annual physical, and what I usually do is I go and when I'm making the appointment for to see my doctor, I ask the receptionist to also book the lab appointment so I can go get my lab work done, because I know for my annual physical, it's going to make me go, you know, get my lab work, right? And I'll go get the lab work a week or two before seeing him, so that by the time I go see him, he's already got it, so I don't, you know, have to go back and forth. And so last time I went in, he's looking at my blood chart as I walk into his office, and he says to me, you know, he goes, you've got the best blood in the whole building. He says, your blood is better than my 21-year-old receptionist answering the phones at the front. And he goes, really? I says, why? He goes, well, he says, your hemoglobin count is 17.0. And I says, well, I'm not a doctor, man. What's that mean? He says, well, he says an adult male should have between 13.2 and 17.1, and yours is 17.0. I go, thanks a lot, doc. I'll see you another year.
5: That's great. And obviously the tea does help the hemoglobin and get that oxygen going, because, I mean, that's one thing that we – we have a big shortage of oxygen compared to what it was, you know, 100 years ago or so, because of all of our so-called technological advances and all the pollutions and everything. So we are breathing very poisoned air, and that is key to your health.
4: Yep.
5: Breathing is the primary function of the body.
4: Yep.
5: Everything else depends on your breath.
4: Yep.
5: And I'm not going to get into the Bible here, but, you know, the Bible does state, you know, God breathed into man's nostrils the breath of life, and man became a living soul. But anyway, breathing is primary, and it's the most important thing to your health, is to breathe healthy air and to get that oxygen in there. Without it, you aren't breathing, you aren't living.
4: No, no, you're absolutely right. And, you know, you're saying how you're in very good health. When somebody orders with us, whether they order online on TahiboTeaClub.com or they call us at our office to take the order, we don't keep track of people's debit cards or credit card numbers. Those are erased immediately. The only thing we keep on file is the person's name and address, because, of course, we want the person to get their order. And so when people do want to reorder, they do need to either call us or go online, because we don't have their credit card or automatic reshipment or anything like that, right? There's one lady from San Diego.
5: That's great.
4: Calls up. Yeah. She calls up one day, and so we're looking her up, and we realize that she's been a customer for about 4 years. So we go, can you tell us the primary reason that you're drinking the tea? And she says, yes. She says, you know, with every order, you automatically include informational booklets that tell you about the beneficial properties of the tea, its uses, and its proper preparation directions. And right in the middle of that booklet, when you open it up like a sandwich where the staple page is, you've got about 30 things listed that the tea is good for. And we go, yeah. She says, I don't want to get any of those. I'm 79 years old. I look like I'm 65. I don't take one pill, and that's the way I want to keep it.
5: That's great. It's good to hear that other people have great health. And I'll tell you, sir, I don't go to doctors. I haven't been to a doctor in probably 45 years. The only time I go to a doctor, and God bless them, because doctors are really good at putting people back together when they get injured.
4: Yeah.
5: And that's what I appreciate about our doctors. But most of the things that they do are not beneficial to health, in my opinion. I know one thing. I can still run as fast as I could run back when I was 35, and I'm 70 years old. I can do 100 in about 14.5, I think, which is flying for a 70-year-old.
4: Yeah, that's very good. Well, you know what you're saying about our doctors and conventional medicine? Our conventional medicine, like you alluded to, is phenomenal when it comes to acute conditions. In other words,
5: you
4: break your leg, they'll give you a new bionic leg, and you'll be running in the Summer Olympics next year. But if you go to them and you got a stomach ache, that's a different story, okay? They're going to give you an antibiotic, and if that doesn't work, they'll give you a different antibiotic. And if that doesn't work,
5: they're
4: going to combine two of them and jack up the dose. And by the time they're finished, you'll be lucky if you don't have ulcerative colitis. And I know we get one ulcerative colitis case a month where that's exactly what's happened. A person had a stomach ache, and they got messed up by the antibiotics.
5: Yep. And there you go. That's the problem.
4: Very good. Well, thank you so much for calling. God bless you, and continue good health.
5: Oh, always, sir. Okay, great. Thank you. And keep up the good work, sir. Once again, I love that tea. I just love that tea.
4: Thank you for the kind words.
6: I had a question. I have a family member that has celiac disease.
4: Uh-huh.
6: Does the tea have any helpful benefits for that?
7: Oh, very, very much so, because what the tea does is it builds the red corpuscles in the blood, which carry oxygen to the organs and cells, and it helps promote building the immune system, so that the immune system doesn't have a reaction to, in celiac disease, eating gluten, which creates inflammation. And so from both of those standpoints, the tea is a phenomenal anti-inflammatory, the tea is a phenomenal immune builder, and also in celiac disease, it'll help heal the intestines lining, which is what the celiac disease typically typically attacks. So from that standpoint, it's very, very, very effective for that.
6: Oh, okay. Well, I appreciate the information.
8: Hi, Yolande. I just wanted to let you know that I've been drinking the tea for 6 months or so, and it got rid of my gout.
4: Uh-huh.
8: And a friend of mine, I gave her some of the tea in one of your books, and she bought 8 pounds from you.
4: Uh-huh.
8: And she noticed, well, she burned her hand and wrist cooking uh-huh. the other morning
4: uh-huh.
8: and put it on my wife's phone, the picture of it.
4: Uh-huh.
8: And my wife called her and told her to take the tea and put it on a gauze and
4: uh-huh.
8: put it on the burn, and the pain went away right away,
4: uh-huh.
8: and the redness went away within a few hours, and the three blisters that were coming up turned into little dots.
4: Uh-huh.
8: So it works on burns, too.
4: It absolutely does, and I'll talk about those conditions, both those conditions, gout and burns, because the tea does work topically, as your wife mentioned to the friend. Now, how long had you been suffering with gout?
8: Well, I had kidney stones that they told me was caused by uric acid and asked me if I had gout. This was years ago.
4: Huh?
8: And I said, well, what's that? And they said, well, your foot or your toe joints get all sore, and my right toe was always kind of sore
4: uh-huh.
8: in the joint, and that's almost all gone now. I mean, I can barely feel it, but I'd only drink about 4 cups a day.
4: Uh-huh.
8: I don't do the 8.
4: No, not a problem. I mean, the only difference between doing 4 and 8 is that 8 expedites things, and with 4, you're still going to achieve the same results, except it'll take you a little bit longer. So it's not a huge issue, unless you're fighting a potentially life-threatening disease, in which case it's a race. In that case, it is a huge issue. You do need to beat the disease
8: right
4: before it beats you. Now, what the tea is doing is it's helping the body to heal itself. In other words, we're not supposed to have diabetes. We're not supposed to have gout, that sort of thing. But, you know, those conditions, do occur. And with regards to gout, I mean, it's absolutely a godsend, because usually people that have gout have had it for a long time. And one time I had a funny thing occur when we went to church, and one of the parishioners comes up to me that I knew, but he was friends with a good friend of mine. And he says to me, your tea is absolutely fantastic. And I says, great. I says, what are you using it for? And he says, well, he says, I've had gout for 15 years, he says. And he says, it would get so painful. He says, it was atrocious, he says. And there really wasn't anything that was helping me. So he says, your best buddy, he had a bunch of the tea. And when we do ship out, let's say somebody buys 8 pounds, they get 8 individual 1 pound packages for 2 reasons. One, because that way we only have to keep one packaging on hand, the 1 pound bags. And secondly, if we shipped 8 pounds in one bag, you'd have to be a weightlifter to lift it up to the stove. So, when somebody buys 8 pounds, they'll have 8 individual 1 pound packages. So he gave me one of the packages, and I started drinking. And he says, and since I started drinking it, he says, I haven't had another episode of gout, he says, and I feel fantastic, he says, and continue success with the tea, and I look forward to speaking with you again next time.
8: Okay, well, I appreciate the tea, and thank you.
4: Thank you.
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4: Now, with regards to an enlarged prostate, we get calls all the time from our listeners with regards to prostate issues, whether it's enlarged prostate, elevated PSA, or prostate cancer. And the reason that we do, of course, is because prostate issues are probably the most prevalent health issues that men face. 80% of men are actually going to develop prostate cancer by the time they turn 80. And in terms of enlarged prostate, virtually every man is going to have some enlargement of the prostate as he ages. Now, with regards to enlarged prostate specifically, the calls that we get from our customers is that once they start drinking a tea, the enlargement starts to shrink, and the way they know that the tea is working and the enlarged prostate is shrinking is that oftentimes they will have been getting up during the night to to go to the bathroom to pee 4, 5, 6 times a night, and I can't tell you how many calls we've gotten from customers who call in and say, "Oh my God, I'm going to pee like a normal human being at night, either none or once, at the most twice, but usually, maybe once during the course of the night." So, with regards to the enlarged prostate, you can certainly look forward to the tea doing that for you as well, because it works invariably on virtually everybody with regards to enlarged prostate.
12: Hi, Milan. I got a little story to tell you.
4: Go ahead.
12: I had surgery about 2 weeks ago, vein surgery in my leg.
4: Uh-huh.
12: And my oxygen level never fell below 96. The anesthesiologist was totally amazed. I've been drinking your tea probably, I don't know, for 7 years. He was just amazed. We had a ton of money not putting the oxygen tubes on your nose. He said you were doing just great on your own. So I just want to let you know, I think that's because of your tea.
4: Well, you know, what the tea does is it helps the body to heal itself. And, so a lot of times, for example, if somebody's diabetic, in 2 months they can get off of insulin. And oftentimes they mistakenly believe that the tea is replacing the insulin. That's not what it's doing. What the tea is doing is helping to heal the pancreas to do what it was supposed to do in the first place. And, same thing with the oxygenation of the blood. What the tea does is basically help regenerate red blood cells, which carry oxygen to the organs and cells. So people that are anemic, in 2 months, they're not anemic anymore. And so it's good to hear that you had anytime you go to a doctor, you go to the hospital, whatever case is, I mean, the less time you have to spend there, the better.
12: Yeah, well, my recovery time, I was up and going the next day. So I don't know if it was because of the tea or not, but I was up and going, and you couldn't even tell I had surgery that day. So, but I got a stockpile of your tea just in case something happens in this world of ours. So I got a stockpile of 10. So I figured I was at the VFW, and we were talking about health and cancer and stuff, and I had mentioned your tea. So
4: yeah.
12: Today I am actually bringing up all your paperwork from all the stuff you sent me, and I'm going to pass it around up there because I had a full audience there for you on last Friday.
4: Very nice, very nice. Well, it's really truly gratifying, you know, to hear customers call in with their success cases, and it's also very humbling, you know, because what we do actually is really pretty simple. We only manufacture the one product, which is pure Padre Arco Tejibo tea. And what we do is we have it harvested in the rainforest in Brazil. And everything that you read in our literature, you know, is absolutely true. Everything that's on our website is true. And everything that I talk about on the radio is true. And, you know, God willing, it helps other people, you know, just like it's helped my family. But I know, you know, not a week goes by that somebody doesn't call in with a truly miraculous recovery. Bone cancer, brain cancer, breast cancer, prostate cancer, mesothelioma, leukemia. And not a day goes by that somebody doesn't call in with some type of a success, whether it's just beating toenail fungus. Well, toenail fungus may not be imminently life-threatening, but if you have it, you don't like it. You know, so
7: yep.
4: Our tea is absolutely phenomenal for diabetes. And what it does is, the tea is not a drug that replaces a drug. What the tea does, it helps the body to heal itself, to be doing what it was supposed to be doing in the first place. And in the case of diabetes, specifically the pancreas and insulin secretion. So typically what happens is this, is the healing period for diabetes is on average 2 to 3 months. However, because a diabetic is taking their blood sugar on a daily basis, they can actually see the tea working on a daily, weekly basis. So, for example, let's say a diabetic is taking 40 units of insulin per day. They start drinking a tea, and in 2 weeks, they'll notice they only need 30 units of insulin. In 4 weeks, they'll notice they only need 20 units of insulin. In 6 weeks, they'll only need 10 units of insulin. And in 2 months, they'll be able to get off of insulin altogether. So even though the healing period is a couple of months, a diabetic can see the tea working on a daily or weekly basis. And if a diabetic is taking insulin, they have to take their blood sugar on a daily basis, because if they're taking on average 40 units of insulin per day, some days they're taking 30, other days they're taking 50. Well, that's a huge swing. That's like about a 40% difference. So from that standpoint, they can easily see the tea working. And for diabetes, it works on virtually everybody. I mean, the success ratio is like 90%, and it's, you know, really, really, really a godsend. And like I said, you know, it's easy to see working, as opposed to somebody's got, you know, brain cancer or something. The tea is effective. However, nobody's getting a brain scan every day to be able to tell exactly what the tea is doing, other than the fact that if they do have, brain cancer, I mean, they'll start noticing that they're not getting headaches anymore and all that. So they know that, you know, the tumor is shrinking. But it's not until they actually get a scan that they can see whether it's shrunk 50% or whether it's gone or what exactly the case is. So so for diabetes, it's absolutely extremely effective.
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13: 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The Tehibo tree is an amazing tree. It never gets sick, never gets infected, and never gets infested. It's the only tree in the world that fungus does not grow on. As a result, it naturally has antifungal, anti-infection, antiviral, antibacterial, and anti-parasite properties. These benefits go a long way in helping our immune system contend with a lot of things it has to fight on a daily basis. Parasites would be something like stomach problems or Lyme's disease. Inflammation would be something like rheumatoid arthritis or lupus. Infection would be any infection from a tooth infection to a bladder infection. Bacteria would be something like gum disease or stomach issues. Viral would be something like herpes, HIV, or the coronavirus. And fungus would be something like toenail fungus, yeast, or candida. But maybe more importantly, the tea builds red corpuscles in the blood, which carry oxygen to our organs and cells. And our organs and cells need oxygen to regenerate themselves. The immune system needs oxygen to develop, and cancer happens to die in oxygen. So the tea is great for healthy people because it helps regenerate new cells. Everything from the cells in our skin so we can look better to the cells in our organs so they function properly. And it can truly be miraculous for someone fighting a potentially life-threatening disease due to an infection, diabetes, or cancer. A one-pound package of tea is $59.95. 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
4: Now, this next segment is a segment with live listener call-ins from previous shows, and you'll be hearing their questions, their successes, and their experiences with Tehibo Tea. So please do give us a call and let us know how the tea works for you. Thank you.
15: Thank you. Yes, I'm in good health. I have listened to your program several times, and I really love to hear the testimonies of people that have been helped tremendously with your product. I'm just concerned about, as we go forward in this country, the incredible expensiveness of traditional medical care. I just want to be as healthy as I possibly can. So I'm very interested in your product and taking it.
4: Yeah, yeah. No, you're absolutely right. You know, the cost of medical care is just skyrocketed, and to the point where it's if you do need medical care, how do you pay for it? It's like that. And with our tea, hopefully a person, like in my case, I just go for my annual physical, which is covered by my insurance. Other than that, I don't even know what else is covered by my insurance. And thankfully, I don't have to go anymore. So the less I have to see the doctors, the better. Just like one of the other listeners that called in earlier and said that he hadn't been to a doctor in 40 years. Fantastic. I mean, you don't have to go to a doctor. I mean, seriously.
15: Yeah, I know. That's exactly right. And that's pretty much me. I haven't had a primary care physician for probably 10 years. I did have a bout with COVID, so that concerns me with the, especially I like the idea of my oxygen levels being increased, so I will pay particular attention to that. So, I'm just looking for prevention and continuing to be healthy and avoiding medical expenses. I can't afford to go to the doctor.
4: No, you're absolutely correct, and the tea will help in the recovery from COVID dramatically. Good morning, listener. You're live on the air with Milan Vukovic. Go ahead, please.
16: Hi there. I called in a couple weeks ago, and you sent me a pound of tea, and I was anxious about it, but it is, my family just really enjoys it. My wife wants to drink it morning, noon, and night. The taste, I was worried about the taste, but I just wanted to share with you, it's a great product, and I really appreciate it. And I'm just calling to say thank you.
4: I thank you for calling in and sharing with us, because you're absolutely correct. A lot of people, don't realize how the tea has such a mild, pleasant flavor. They're really afraid. On the other hand, if they're fighting a potential life-threatening disease, no matter what it tasted like, they drink it. But, I mean, when people do, I get that all the time. People call me up going, oh, my God, the tea tastes better than if you had a taste test with Lipton tea and green tea, your tea would win every day of the week. And I go, I know. But they go, but it doesn't taste like medicine. I says, I know. So it's that's why, you've got people that, just drink it all day long, because it doesn't have any caffeine. It tastes great, and so we've got superstar athletes that drink it because they want faster muscle recovery, and we've got, half of Malibu, the actors over there, entertainers, drink it because, they want to keep looking young forever. So, and as you know, in my family, everybody drinks it all day, every day, basically instead of water. So I'm glad that your family's enjoying it. Is it just you and your wife in the household, or somebody else also drinking it?
16: I've got a 25-year-old disabled son, and he's drinking it every day, thinking that it's going to help him with his aches and pains that he has from being in a wheelchair all day. And he just likes the taste of it. He's taking it to work with him. He works at a department store, and he takes it to work and drinks it all day long. So.
4: Nice. Well,
16: I said, I just wanted to call you and tell you thank you.
4: You had a question about probiotics?
17: Yeah. How does this work? I mean, you have to take probiotics. This doesn't provide probiotics. So, right? I mean, because I think that helps your system balance out too. How does that work with the tea?
4: Right. Well, just as I was talking about good bacteria and bad bacteria in the gut, what probiotics are is live bacteria and yeast that are good for you, and especially the digestive system. We oftentimes think, that, bacteria is bad just because it causes diseases. But our body is full of bacteria, both good and bad. And probiotics are often called good or helpful bacteria because they keep the gut healthy. So what the tea does is it balances the good bacteria in the stomach. And our conventional medicine is fantastic, say, for acute problems. If a person breaks their leg, they'll give them a new bionic leg and they'll be skiing in the Olympics in 2 weeks. However, if you've got stomach problems, you'll go to the doctor, they'll give you an antibiotic, and if that doesn't work, they'll give you a different antibiotic, and if that doesn't work, they'll give you both of the antibiotics and jack up the dose, and by the time they're finished, you'll be lucky if you don't end up with ulcerative colitis. So we've had a lot of cases where people have had severe stomach issues for 2-3 years and never been able to get relief. And in 2 to 3 weeks of drinking a tea, I mean, they never have those issues again. So from that standpoint, you know, you should be getting enough probiotics from just consuming the foods that you're consuming, but there's nothing wrong to taking, you know, just a probiotic by itself as well.
17: Okay, that's terrific. Thank you. You know, this all seems to me proves the creator, meaning all these things can't work so precisely and so completely without a designer, you know? So yep. There's a creator of the universe, okay? And the best book to learn about, you know, his principles, you know, is the Holy Bible. Thank you.
4: Well, thank you so much. I appreciate the kind words and your views and thank you for calling.
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6: Back in October, I don't know why I stopped your tea. I think I ran out of it, and because I used to buy the 8 pounds at a time, and then all of a sudden, all these problems started happening, and that's when I got my blood clots. And I did not take the shot, somebody. It wasn't the shot. And I got blood clots. I got a bad virus, blood clots, and then I had that problem. And then now up to now I have the root canal. So I got your pound of tea, and as soon as I started taking it, about 2 weeks later, my chest stopped hurting. I've been on blood thinners, and but I was still having those chest pains, little chest pains. Those, I guess, breathing, that stopped, and my roots, I mean, my gums stopped hurting, and because I was gargling with the tea, so that helped. And so I'm a firm believer of your tea.
4: I'm glad to hear that your body is healing and doing what it's supposed to be doing.
6: It is healing. And I know there's something about your tea. I'm addicted to it. I'm making 20 cups at a time.
4: Perfect.
6: And I just drink it, and I love it, and the taste is just wonderful. It has, I don't feel like there's a taste to it, but it's a good taste. I drink it. It's better to drink, I can drink it faster than I can drink water for some reason.
4: The tea does taste really good. It's got a really, really, really mild flavor, which is, you know, really easy to change if somebody wants to. You can add lemon to it, or, you know, cook it with something else, or whatever the case is. But what I'm really truly gratified to hear is that your body is healing, your gums are healing, your blood clot is healing, you're not getting the chest pains anymore and that sort of thing, which it's always a beautiful thing when you feel the way you really should feel. You know, I mean, we're not supposed to have aches and pains and all this type of stuff, but you know, our body wears out little by little and everything like that. So the tea is not a fountain of youth, but it does help regenerate a lot of new cells.
8: Yeah, hi, sir. Hey, I was wondering about when you were talking about compress and whatnot. That's very interesting. Do you have an idea how you make those? And then my second question, just as kind of an add-on, is does this help hemorrhoids?
4: With regards to the compress, you can't hardly go wrong. In other words, the tea is so effective topically that, in essence, you don't even need to make a compress. If you just apply the tea topically, I mean, just to, you know, take some in your hand and put it on wherever you want, or if it's a cut, you know, just, you know, pour a little bit over the cut, something like that, it'll start to work, right away. So for a compress, the listener's wife's friend that had called in, what she did is she took some gauze and then wet the gauze with the tea, and then, you know, just wrapped her hand, or I think it was her wrist that got burnt. She just wrapped her wrist with the gauze, and that's how she started getting immediate relief in terms of pain going away right away, and that sort of thing. So yeah, you can't hardly go wrong. Whatever's the most convenient. When I start to get, for example, an age spot somewhere on my skin or whatever the case is, because let's face it, none of us is getting any younger. And one time I had this age spot that was a black dot in the middle of my forehead. I mean, it looked like I'd stabbed myself in the forehead with a magic marker, and I was going to paint one of those red dots like I was going to turn Hindu or something, right? In the middle of my forehead. Now, had that spot been anywhere else on my body, you know, I said, okay, no big deal. On the other hand, it kind of looked stupid, you know, smack dab in the middle of my forehead. So what I did was I put some tea in a shot glass like I was going to shoot tequila, put that shot glass on the bathroom counter, and then in the morning, after I showered, I just dipped my finger in the shot glass and, you know, put the wet finger on that dot, you know, a couple of times. And, you know, of course, it, you know, dries off like in 20, 30 seconds. And the tea doesn't have any smell, doesn't have any oil. So, you know, from that standpoint, you know, and, it, you know, if you apply a lot, I mean, just dab off the part that's dripping with a paper towel. And I would do the same thing at night before going to bed. And I surprised myself with my own tea. In a month, the thing was gone. And it had been there for like, I don't know, 3-4 months before it occurred to me, you know, to you know, try my own tea on the spot. So you know, you can't go wrong with application of the tea topically, whatever is convenient and easiest for you. Now, with regards to hemorrhoids, the tea is effective for hemorrhoids because hemorrhoids are basically swollen and inflamed veins that, of course, cause the discomfort and bleeding. And since our tea is a fantastic anti-inflammatory, it's you know, very effective for hemorrhoids. And not only that, the other thing is, rather than putting hemorrhoid cream, for example, on the hemorrhoids, you can just apply the tea topically, and you're not going to have the greasy cream on your body. And like just as we were talking with regards to the compress, I mean, you can just put some in a separate little, you know, plastic bowl or cup or whatever you have, and just you know, apply it topically with your hands. The most of it will evaporate in 30 to 60 seconds, and what doesn't, just dab off with a paper towel, and you're not going to have to use the greasy creams, and you're going to get relief from the hemorrhoids starting very, very, very quickly, because as I was mentioning before, when the tea is applied topically, it works virtually immediately, and it starts to heal up the wounds, you know, even cuts and that sort of thing right away.
12: Wonderful. The other question is, when someone first gets the tea, how would you say do a detoxification?
4: Yeah, I mean, with regards to detoxification, the tea will detoxify the body because it comes from the only tree in the world that fungus doesn't grow on, so it naturally has antifungal, anti-infection, antiviral, antibacterial, anti-inflammation, and anti-parasite properties. And, you know, unless a person is concerned that they're so infested and they have to go to work and, you know, they may have to, you know, pass stool and not have access to a bathroom, in which case they can start off slowly a couple of cups a day. But, you know, I would say for 99% of the people, first of all, they don't have a severe infestation to actually even experience that. So, you know, we tell everybody to dive in and the more tea they drink, the better. In my family, everybody, you know, drinks it instead of water. And, you know, so, you know, that's a, you know, just a personal call. If one wants to start with a couple of cups a day and then ramp it up to 4, 5, 6, 7, 8 or whatever, or, you know, just, you know, jump in because, you can easily do that. And, you know, your chances of having severe enough infestation are like 1 out of 10,000. And, so we get like one customer a year that calls us up that, you know, tells us about that. So, you know, you can certainly dive in right away and drink as much of the tea as you like. I mean, if you've got a life-threatening condition, you have to drink a lot of the tea because it's a race. You need to beat the disease before it beats you. But if that's not the case, you know, you can easily do 2 cups a day and then 3, 4, 5, 6, you know, as much as you like.
12: Okay, wonderful. And great. Quick.
4: Yeah, sure.
12: Quick, how much tea do you make a day, or how do you make your tea?
4: Yeah, I personally follow the exact recipe that we have printed on the packaging. And we used to have on the packaging printed, for every 2 cups of water, use 1 tablespoon of tea. And then we started getting phone calls where people going, the tea is absolutely working phenomenally, but I've got terminal cancer of this type, and I'm drinking 10 cups a day. So I'm spending all day cooking tea, because even though we call our product tea, what you actually make when you prepare properly is a decoction. And a decoction is just a fancy word for what our forefathers used to do when they used to take a root and cook it in order to release its beneficial properties. So it's really easy to make. The directions are on the package, but it's like cooking spaghetti rather than steeping tea. So then it occurred to us, we're not getting the point across that you can make 10 or 20 cups at one time. You can leave the tea in the pot. It'll stay good for 4 days without refrigeration. You can put the tea in the fridge. It'll stay good for 8 days with refrigeration.
13: 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The Tahibo tree is an amazing tree. It never gets sick, never gets infected, and never gets infested. It's the only tree in the world that fungus does not grow on. As a result, it naturally has antifungal, anti-infection, antiviral, antibacterial, and anti-parasite properties. These benefits go a long way in helping our immune system contend with a lot of things it has to fight on a daily basis. Parasites would be something like stomach problems or Lyme's disease. Inflammation would be something like rheumatoid arthritis or lupus. Infection would be any infection from a tooth infection to a bladder infection. Bacteria would be something like gum disease or stomach issues. Viral would be something like herpes, HIV, or the coronavirus. And fungus would be something like toenail fungus, yeast, or candida. But maybe more importantly, the tea builds red corpuscles in the blood which carry oxygen to our organs and cells. And our organs and cells need oxygen to regenerate themselves. The immune system needs oxygen to develop, and cancer happens to die in oxygen. So the tea is great for healthy people because it helps regenerate new cells. Everything from the cells in our skin so we can look better to the cells in our organs so they function properly. And it can truly be miraculous for someone fighting a potentially life-threatening disease due to an infection, diabetes, or cancer. A one-pound package of tea is $59.95. 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
14: 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It's Milan Vukovic, founder of the Tahibo Tea Club. 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
2: I'm Dr. Anthony Lizerwitz, and this is Climate Connections. Tree-lined city streets are more than just pretty. The trees' canopies provide shade. Their roots help filter stormwater. And as they grow, the trees absorb planet-warming carbon pollution. But when a hurricane hits, winds can wipe out those trees and broken branches can damage homes and cars. Stephanie Cataval of the University of Florida says maintaining and pruning trees can limit these risks.
3: Trees that are not well-maintained, trees that are unhealthy, these trees are at greater risk for dropping limbs.
2: It's also important to plant the right trees in the right spots. Cataval says some species, like live oaks and gumbo limbos in the Florida region, are more wind-resistant. Large trees should be placed far from homes and power lines and given ample space for their roots to grow and anchor them in the wind.
4: Sometimes we've got some pretty large trees planted in spaces that are pretty small, and you have to imagine the amount of root space that they have is pretty limited.
2: And planting trees in groups is beneficial because they can help shield each other from the wind. With these precautions, hurricane-prone areas can limit storm damage and protect their urban forests. Climate Connections is produced by the Yale Center for Environmental Communication. To learn more about climate change, visit climateconnections.org.
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17: Hey y'all, Merle here. Good news. For once, my neighbors is jealous of me. You want to know why? Because my grass is growing and looking green, and I can sit on my sofa out in the front yard, and I don't even have to overwater it anymore. You know how I did it? I listened to Damn Water Boys on the Water Zone every Thursday night on KCIA. Well, I got me a smart controller, and now it waters at night, and my yard looks darn tootin'. No more sneaking around and hooking up my hose to my neighbor's spigot in the middle of the night, and his dog won't bite me anymore. And you can do it too. Listening is easier than ever. KCAA is now screaming online.
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0: 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The information presented today is educational in nature. 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
1: Welcome to Health Talk America. I'm Dr. Adam Brockman, and I'm glad you're spending this hour with us. And if you're just tuning in for the first time, you've found the nation's longest-running health talk show, still going strong after over three decades on national syndication. 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I want you to write the number down, write the website down, because we mean it. Call us. Send us a message. We read every message and we do our very best to get you a real thoughtful answer answered on air for you and also others who may have the same question. Now, I want to start this hour with something almost embarrassingly simple. It's no pill, no powder, no 12-step protocol. It's just a staircase. And here's what some research is showing, and this caught my eye this week. Researchers pooled data from a systematic review involving roughly 480,000 people. I'll say that again, 480,000 people across multiple studies looking at one very unglamorous behavior. That's climbing stairs. And what they found was this. People who climbed stairs on a regular basis had meaningfully lower cardiovascular risk and lower mortality than people who didn't. Not dramatically lower activity levels overall, just one specific habit, tracked and measured across a large-scale population. And that habit? Climbing stairs. And here's the number that I think deserves to be printed on a sticky note and slapped on every elevator door in America. The sweet spot in this research was approximately 6 flights of stairs a day. That works out to somewhere around 60 to 70 steps. 60 to 70 steps. It's not a marathon. It's not a CrossFit session. That's the distance between your office and the break room. Now, before anybody gets the wrong idea, let's be honest about what this research actually shows. This is an association. It's not a guarantee. It does not prove that stair climbing by itself prevents heart attacks. What it shows is a consistent relationship between this behavior and better cardiovascular outcomes across a very large number of people. Correlation isn't causation, and I'll die on that hill, but when you get a signal this strong in a sample size this large, it's not something to shrug off either. It's the kind of finding that adds another brick to the wall that we've been building for decades. Movement matters. and it doesn't have to be complicated to matter. I also want to flag something else that's important, because I take this seriously and I want you to as well. If you have chest pain with exertion, severe breathlessness, or a known history of heart disease, this is not a go find the tallest building you can find and climb the stairs. This is a talk to your doctor about what level of exertion is appropriate for you. Individualized medical advice is key for those with known cardiac issues. Enthusiasm is not a substitute for a cardiac stress test. Please hear me on that one before you climb that tall building. But for the vast majority of you listening right now, the people who are reasonably healthy, maybe just a little bit sedentary, maybe you've been meaning to start something for months, but the whole idea of committing to a gym membership feels like a huge commitment. This is an exciting piece of research because it lowers the barrier to entry for cardiovascular protection for someone that anyone can do this any day. You don't need equipment. You don't need a subscription. You don't need fair weather. You need a stairwell in about 90 seconds, just a few times a day. So let's talk about why this might work, because it's not magic. I think it's about the mechanism. Stair climbing is what exercise physiologists call a vigorous intermittent activity. It spikes your heart rate quickly. It engages very large muscle groups in your legs and your glutes, and it demands more oxygen uptake per minute than walking on flat ground. And even in short bursts, that kind of demand trains your cardiovascular system, your heart, your blood vessels, your capillary networks. It trains it to become more efficient. That's the form of exercise that some researchers now call vigorous intermittent lifestyle physical activity. And stair climbing might be the most accessible version of it that exists in the modern built environment that we live in. And think about how much of the American life is built around avoiding stairs. We built escalators next to staircases. We install elevators in two-story buildings. We circle parking lots for 10 minutes looking for a spot 40 feet closer to the door. And I say this with love, and I say it about myself too in some regards. We have engineered movement out of our daily lives so that we need to reinvent exercise as a separate, a scheduled activity you do in special clothes, in a special building, at a special time. And for a huge number of people, that barrier, the getting dressed, the driving there, the carving that time out, it's exactly what keeps them from doing anything at all. And that is what makes this stair data, this research, so refreshing to me. It says, you don't have to solve the whole problem today. You just have to take the stairs instead of the elevator the next time you have that choice. You just have to park a little further away. You just have to walk up to check the mail instead of driving to the mailbox. 6 flights of stairs, 60 to 70 steps. That's it. That's the dose that showed up as protective in nearly 500,000 people. So here's my question for you today, and I want you thinking about this one. Could the staircase be one of the cheapest pieces of heart equipment in the country? No membership fee, no warranty, no batteries. Just sitting there in almost every building in America, waiting for somebody to use it as more than a fire escape. All right, folks, I'd love to hear from you on this one. Have you started taking the stairs more deliberately? Did a doctor ever tell you to avoid them for a specific reason? call us at 800-606-8822 and let us know, or drop us a line at healthtalkamerica.com. We may read your story on air in the coming weeks. All right. When we come back from this break, we've got a conversation I've been looking forward to for weeks. We're bringing back a guest. It's Dr. Nathan Bryan, one of the leading voices in nitric oxide research. And he's here to talk about circulation, blood pressure, exercise performance, and a molecule your body may not be making as well as it used to. I want you to stick with us. Health Talk America will be right back.
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0: And we are back. This is Health Talk America, and I'm Dr. Adam Brockman, and thank you for staying with us through the break. Before we left, we were talking about stairs and hearts, and now we're going to zoom into the actual biology of what makes your blood vessels tick, or more specifically, what makes them relax, open up, and let blood flow the way it's supposed to. Joining me today is a guest that has made such an impact to our listeners. He is becoming a regular on the show. It's Dr. Nathan Bryan. He's the founder of N101, which you can find online at n101.com. And Dr. Bryan has spent years researching nitric oxide, and that's a molecule, frankly, most Americans need to get more familiar with because it touches nearly every corner of cardiovascular health. And Dr. Bryan knows nitric oxide better than anyone. Dr. Bryan, I want to welcome you to Health Talk America. How are you today?
1: I'm great. Thanks, Dr. Adam. How you doing?
0: I'm doing great. It's going to be a great conversation. It's an honor to have you back on the show. So let's go ahead and start at the very beginning, because I want listeners to actually understand what we're discussing before we get into it deeper. So Dr. Bryan, what exactly does nitric oxide do in the body? What makes it so important for circulation and blood pressure, even exercise performance and overall cardiovascular health?
1: Well, it's a signaling molecule, Adam. It's how cells in the body communicate with one another, but it regulates blood flow, oxygen, and nutrient delivery to every cell in the body. So without nitric oxide, you don't deliver oxygen, don't deliver nutrients, and cells become dysfunctional. That tissue becomes dysregulated, and that's what leads to chronic disease. But we call it a foundational kind of a longevity molecule. Because everything we know about human optimization performance, whether it's athletic performance, sexual performance, or cognitive performance, is all dependent upon regulation of blood flow. And so when you don't have it, you get reduced blood flow, you get inflammation, oxidative stress, and immune dysfunction. And those are the hallmarks of every single age-related chronic disease.
0: Yeah, and you mentioned that foundational biology. And a lot of times I get skipped over in mainstream medicine. And it's not really because it's not important, but because there's no simple pill and a diagnosis code for your endothelium isn't producing enough nitric oxide. It doesn't nearly fit neatly into that 10-minute conversation, a 10-minute office visit. I think that's part of why so many people have never had this conversation with their own doctor. So I want to build on what you just said. As we age, does the body become less efficient at producing nitric oxide? And also, Dr. Bryan, what factors can reduce that nitric oxide availability in the body?
1: Sure. Well, I'll go back because modern medicine only treats what you can test. So if you can't test it, it's not treated and it's not diagnosable. And that's kind of the limitations of nitric oxide. But, you know, going back now 30 years, we had to first understand, how does the human body make nitric oxide? What are the pathways and mechanisms involved in the natural production? Once we understood that, then we could start to answer the question that you provided, is what leads to loss of its production? So the clinical data tell us, certainly the older you get, the less nitric oxide you make from an enzyme that's found in the lining of the blood vessels. And there are many things that contribute to that. It's really the American lifestyle. It's poor diet, lack of physical exercise, a lot of drug therapy, things like cholesterol-lowering medication, proton pump inhibitors, antacids. Those completely shut down nitric oxide production. And then there's also, you know, the oral bacteria. We discovered another pathway almost 20 years ago where there's oral bacteria that are responsible. And not just oral bacteria, there's skin bacteria, gut bacteria that are responsible for the production of nitric oxide. So when we do things that disrupt those communities, like fluoride in our toothpaste, fluoride in the drinking water, antiseptic mouthwash, overusing antibiotics, it completely shuts down nitric oxide production. So that really, that pathway isn't age-related, it's lifestyle-related. But the other pathway, the enzyme in the lining of the blood vessels, there's a clear reduction in the production pathway the older we get. In fact, about a 10 to 12% reduction every 10 years.
0: Mm-hmm. Yeah, and I want to touch on this and bring it back up because we've really on the show been hitting that oral health hard recently, and you brought this again to our attention. That mouthwash point is one I think a lot of listeners have never really considered, and that the idea that an antiseptic mouthwash, something marketed as a health product, might actually be undermining their own cardiovascular process. And this is a great example of why I always tell people on the show to ask the questions, compare to what and at what cost before adopting any health habit, and even one that seems obviously good, but it's killing that good bacteria in your mouth. The biology is rarely that simple. So you've really focused on one of those aspects with several of your products, which I want to get into. But here's a question: I know a lot of our listeners they're curious about, because they've likely tried products in this space before for their cardiovascular system. Dr. Brian, many cardiovascular supplements contain L-arginine, L-citrulline, or beetroot, nitrate or extracts. How does N1O1 differ from those nitric oxide approaches?
1: Well, number one, I've spent 25 years, almost 30 years now, studying this molecule, and these companies who are selling those products don't understand the basic biochemistry. So these are marketing companies, marketing products. They're not science companies. So when you don't understand the mechanism or why people are deficient in nitric oxide, then how can you develop products to restore or supplement nitric oxide? Because supplements are designed to supplement what's missing. So number one, when our body is never deficient in arginine or citrulline. There's never a deficiency. So it makes no sense to supplement. If we're not deficient, we don't need to supplement. Furthermore, you can actually do more harm by giving high-dose arginine to patients with endothelial dysfunction. It increases risk of heart attack or mortality in post-infarct patients. Patients with peripheral artery disease actually get worse with arginine. So these companies who sell, and that's an easy kind of litmus test for me. If you're buying a product from a company and it has arginine or citrulline in it, that's a clear indication these companies don't understand what they're doing. They don't understand the basic biology or biochemistry of nitric oxide. And then beets, you mentioned beets have been popular for the past 15 years. And again, because these companies don't understand the pathways and mechanisms involved in how beet can enhance nitric oxide production, most of them fail to even meet the rigor or the minimum standards for that. They're just dead beet products. And we've tested most, if not all, of the beet products on the market, and none of them delivered. So we call it a dead beet product. In fact, we use it as placebos in our clinical trials because it's a great placebo. But that's the problem, because consumers are confused. Because if you turn on your TV or radio, you see these marketing companies advertising beets and gummies and chews and all this, but it doesn't provide any nitric oxide. And that's a problem.
0: Yeah, and I find that distinction important. I think a lot of consumers, they assume nitric oxide supplements are functionally the same because they're chasing the same in molecule, and really what you've explained to our listeners has been great in the past. And we got to take a short break, but when we come back, I want to get you into that pathway. But if that pathway there is broken in a population that needs it the most, that destination doesn't matter if it can't get there, which is what a lot of these supplements are essentially doing. And there's a huge differentiation between the N1O1 products and what else is out there. And I think that's something we definitely want to dig into rather than just gloss it over. So folks, we're talking with Dr. Nathan Bryan of N1O1 about nitric oxide, the circulation, and cardiovascular health. And if this conversation is resonating with you, if you've been dealing with blood pressure concerns, a sluggish circulation, or you're simply trying to be proactive about your cardiovascular system and your cardiovascular health as you age, I'd encourage you to visit N101.com and learn more about their approach to nitric oxide support and how that works. It's N101.com. And when we come back, we're going to get into exactly how N101's lozenge delivery system works, why your mouth plays such a surprising role in that cardiovascular health, and how this stacks up against those other supplements that you may have tried in the past. 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

0: Welcome back to Health Talk America. I'm Dr. Adam Brockman, still here with Dr. Nathan Bryan of N101, and we're continuing our conversation on nitric oxide and cardiovascular health. Dr. Bryan, before the break, we were talking about the pathway that your products use. N101 uses a dissolving lozenge designed to work through the mouth in that oral microbiome. How does that delivery system actually work, and why is the oral cavity so important? I know we touched on it a little bit briefly, but I want to get that connection between why that's so important for that nitric oxide production.
1: Yeah. Well, first of all, maybe I failed to mention this, Adam, but nitric oxide's a gas. It's a gas that's naturally produced in the body. Once it's produced, it's gone in less than a second. So it's really not a pill you can swallow. It's not a gummy or a chew that can deliver this. So what we had to do, and this goes back more than 20 years ago, because we discovered that nitric oxide is actually a hormone. And so if your body is not making these hormones, then we got to give you the actual molecule. So similar to low testosterone in men, we give you testosterone. Low estrogen in women, we give you estrogen. We don't give you precursors and substrates. So what we had to do was figure out, how do we deliver nitric oxide gas in a solid dose form that can recapitulate nitric oxide production and signaling? And that's been the holy grail in cardiovascular medicine for the past 40 years. And fortunately, I solved that riddle and have dozens of issued patents on this. So what we have to do is we have to deliver a certain amount of nitric oxide over a certain period of time. So I developed an orally disintegrating tablet. We call it a solid dose form of nitric oxide gas. But you put this lozenge in your mouth, and as it slowly dissolves, it releases nitric oxide. So it's absorbed in the buccal cavity. We can see dilation of the carotids within 10 to 12 seconds. But it's more than a nitric oxide delivery, because what I wanted to do was I wanted to restore the function of the enzyme. So I want to give you something that improves your body's ability to make nitric oxide on its own. So we had to understand the enzymology and the biochemistry of what leads to NOS uncoupling and then restore that. And then the other thing, and you know, it's like catching lightning in a bottle. Because the lozenge is being dissolved in the oral cavity, it's completely changing the oral microbiome. So what a lot of people don't understand is the lozenge is not dependent upon your oral microbiome. We bypass that because everybody has a different oral microbiome. And if we relied on that, everybody would have a differential result or effect from the lozenge. So what we do is we deliver the same amount of nitric oxide in every single person, regardless if it's their own medication, antacids, if they use antiseptic mouthwash, antibiotics, fluoride toothpaste, because we bypassed that system. That's the reason most people are deficient. So if we're relying on those pathways, endogenous pathways, then people don't get a response to it. So we have to bypass that, and your body's not making nitric oxide, so we got to provide it for you. And that's the difference. There's no other technology in the world who does this.
0: And that's a great point, because most Americans, you know, think, you know, tying in this oral health and the cardiovascular health, they think of them as almost two separate entities, two separate categories. One that, you know, it's your teeth, keep them clean so you don't get cavities, and others, you know, about your heart. So this research that you've done is a broader shift, if you will, just the mindset in medicine. Recognize that the mouth is not a side part. It's connected to that whole body system. And so we've seen this with gum disease and heart disease risk for years. And this feels like another thread in that same category. So Dr. Bryan, I want to talk about practical application. Why might someone use N101 instead of or in addition to the other cardiovascular supplements such as omega-3s, red yeast rice, coenzyme Q10?
1: Well, look, we have to deliver those supplements and nutrients. If you have poor circulation, you know, you kind of made an analogy, but it's kind of like if you order something on Amazon, you get confirmation of your order, but there's a traffic jam, you're not going to get your goods aren't going to be delivered. So you can take, you know, supplements till the cows come home, but if you have poor circulation, they're not going to reach the cells, organs, and tissues that need them the most. So when we give nitric oxide, it opens up the blood vessels. You're going to get better delivery of those. And then it's going to improve mitochondrial function. So it's going to make your CoQ10 work better. And everything else that you do better, you consume, it's going to make everything you do work better.
0: Yeah, yeah, and I think the nitric oxide support addresses, you know, the different mechanism that than maybe some of those other supplements. Exactly how you explain that omega 3s, you know, primarily they're gonna help with the inflammation, and maybe triglycerides. Red yeast rice works on the cholesterol synthesis, and coenzyme Q is gonna help support that the cell energy production in particular. You know, people that are on statins, so working sometimes together is part of that complementary. Part of this and N101 helping to deliver you know, better blood flow is going to help with those other nutrients as well. So I appreciate you know, not necessarily it being a replacement for everything, but rather than something that is going to address different functions. And I think that's been part of this this whole piece of cardiovascular health, which N101 obviously being a very important part of that. So a question I think gets to the heart of that consumer trust, and this is what I really like about N101. It's N101 is described, especially in our circles as physicians and also researchers. N101 is described as a superior type of the nitric oxide product. So, Dr. Brian, what specific evidence supports that claim, and how does it compare with other products that we've mentioned in passing, and that absorption, the speed, the consistency, and even the clinical outcomes that you've researched so many times on?
1: Well, you make a good point, and that's the difference with what we do. We take the basic science, understand the mechanism of action, and then create a solution. But you know, most supplements, even some drugs, fail to meet clinically relevant endpoints. So what we do is we always test with clinically relevant endpoints. So we can look at through ultrasound and see dilation of the blood vessels. We can monitor blood pressure, get before and after blood pressure measurements, and see a normalization of blood pressure. We do time trials on exercise performance, showing that we can improve exercise performance. We look at things like triglycerides, C-reactive protein. Several of my patents on the method of reducing triglycerides and C-reactive protein. We look at endothelial function, do actually vascular experiments to show and demonstrate that we're improving endogenous production of nitric oxide. We're fixing and repairing those systems that are broken, which make you deficient. We look at the number of stem cells in circulation and see that we mobilize stem cells, so better recovery. We look at plaque in the lining of the blood vessels and see that we actually can reverse plaque and see plaque regression in cardiovascular disease. We can restore kidney function. We can overcome liver dysfunction and lower liver enzymes. So all of these things, and it's really remarkable that one molecule, nitric oxide, is controlling and regulating all the aspects of this. And so, you know, it's a foundational molecule. It's almost a magical molecule. But, you know, that's the difference. We base it on science, but we clinically prove out the claims we're making.
0: Yeah, and folks, if you want to look at the research yourself, and I encourage you to do that, you can find more information at n101.com, and don't just take our word for it. Go read about it, ask, or even show your own doctor about it and make an informed decision, because that's what the show's about. And when we come back, we're going to talk about what the clinical studies actually show regarding blood vessel function, the blood pressure, the exercise endurance, and even that cognitive performance. And also, we're going to talk about if anyone should be cautious with using nitric oxide products. So I want you to stick around. Health Talk America. We'll be right back.

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0: more on Health Talk America. I'm Dr. Adam Brockman, and we're deep into our conversation today with Dr. Nathan Bryan of N101. And before we head down into our home stretch of this hour, Dr. Bryan, we got still more to discuss. So let's talk about the actual clinical data now. What have your clinical studies shown regarding blood vessel function, the blood pressure, the exercise endurance, the cognitive performance, even recovery? I want you to tell our listeners which of or some of those benefits they're well established versus what's maybe still out there to be investigated.
1: I think the most convincing set of data is on blood pressure. Now, because when you lose the ability to produce nitric oxide, your blood vessels become chronically constricted. And then you see an increase in pressure. So our products, the product technology, dilates the blood vessels. So then, you know, simple laws of physics tell us that pressure can come down. And that's a very important observation because high blood pressure is the number one driver for the number one killer of men and women worldwide, which is cardiovascular disease. So that's huge. Number two is exercise performance and cognitive performance. We've proven that out. In fact, we're taking our core technology and developing it as a drug for Alzheimer's. So we're working through the U.S. FDA, the Food and Drug Administration, to actually develop an Alzheimer's drug because, you know, we're seeing dilation of the blood vessels of the brain. We're seeing an improvement in glucose uptake, overcoming the insulin resistance or diabetes type 3 that you see in Alzheimer's or dementia, and it completely reverses it. So, all Alzheimer's drugs have failed because they're chasing the wrong target. When you don't deliver oxygen and nutrients to the cell can't do its job. You get misfolding of proteins and that's the amyloid plaque and the tau tangles. So all these drugs that are targeted toward the amyloid and the tau tangles, that's a consequence of the disease. It's not causing the disease. So of course, those drugs fail. And so, you know, we're taking a different approach. But we even see, you know, improvement in sexual function because, again, you need dilation of the sex organs to get engorgement in both men and women. So when we talk about performance, I talk about all aspects of performance, whether it's physical performance, cognitive or executive performance, or even sexual performance. But it's all about the regulation of blood flow and making those blood vessels responsive and reactive to where you can increase blood flow upon demand.
0: Yeah, it's a very impressive list of research that you've already accomplished, the number of patents. And I know that you're still doing a lot of work to find out what else is out there. So I appreciate that information, the continued research, the kind of transparency and drawing that line between, you know, we have strong data on this versus this is something we're looking at and this is promising and we're still studying. So I think that's the, you know, when I'm looking at supplements I want to take, things that I recommend to patients, to listeners, to my own family, that kind of credibility, that's what sticks out to me. Cause I read a lot of the research, and there's too many products out there, Dr. Bryan, that they're in the health space and they claim certainty on everything. And when a researcher like yourself is willing, you know, to back it up with the specific outcomes, that tells me that the claims are that you're making are far more trustworthy. Now, I want to get into the next question that comes up periodically from our listeners. That's about safety. Is there anyone who should be cautious with nitric oxide products, and what should the listeners know? I know that the questions we get, you know, are there any potential interactions with blood pressure medications or prescription nitrates, erectile dysfunction medications, anticoagulants, or other supplements, Dr. Bryan?
1: Yeah, well, I'll first start off by saying there's only two people in the world who need nitric oxide. And it's people who are sick and want to get well, and it's people who are well and don't want to get sick. So if you fall in one of those two categories, you need nitric oxide. But, you know, obviously, if there's biologically plausible mechanisms where there could be an interaction with certain medications, then we have to reveal that. And the most obvious are things like organic nitrates from patients with ischemic heart disease or angina, because those drugs are metabolized into nitric oxide. Let me take a step back. The only two things we worry about in terms of toxicity or overdoing nitric oxide is an unsafe drop in blood pressure and a condition which we've never seen called methemoglobinemia, where too much nitric oxide can oxidize the heme iron of hemoglobin and reduce the oxygen carrying capacity of the red cell, and patients will become cyanotic, but you'll see a drop in blood pressure long before you receive any metformation. But here's what's different. So when you see the commercials for PDE5 inhibitors, the Viagra and the Cialis's, it'll tell you, you know, may cause an unsafe drop in blood pressure. But because of how we release nitric oxide and the dose and the amount that we're releasing over that period of time, and understanding the pharmacokinetics and pharmacodynamics, we don't see an interaction with any medications. In fact, we had a drug in phase 3 clinical trials during COVID, and we treated over 600 really sick, high-risk, highly susceptible patients. Some of these patients were on 24 different prescription medications, and we didn't see a safety signal interaction with any of those prescription drugs. So is it biologically plausible? Perhaps. Do we see it clinically? We've never seen it because we understand how much nitric oxide we're delivering over a certain period of time, and we don't overdo it. We want to recapitulate normal production and signaling.
0: Thanks for that answer, because that's going to clear up a lot of the questions that we get from time to time. And folks, if you want to learn more about N101 and review the research that we've been discussing today, visit N101.com. And again, bring what you learn there to your own doctor as part of an informed conversation about your cardiovascular health. When we come back, we're going to close out this hour, get one final thought from Dr. Brian, and send you off with a clear takeaway. I don't want you to go anywhere. Health Talk America will return in just a moment.

0: I'm Dr. Adam Brockman, host of Health Talk America, the nation's number one health talk radio show. 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
1: Do you know about your body's most important signaling molecule? It's called nitric oxide, and without it, you lose energy, endurance, and circulation from head to toe. 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

0: And we're back for our final few minutes this hour. It's Health Talk America, and I'm Dr. Adam Brockman, wrapping up a conversation I think a lot of you needed to hear. We're talking about nitric oxide circulation and what it actually takes to keep your blood vessels doing their job as you get older. I got Dr. Nathan Bryan with me. Before I let you go, Dr. Bryan, I want to leave our listeners with one last thought from you directly. So for our listeners, if they are going to take away just one thing from this hour, what should it be?
1: Well, look, I think it's important you understand what nitric oxide is, what you may be doing that may be disrupting the natural production. And so do your own research. You know, Adam, you mentioned that. So I tell people, do their own research, do your own due diligence, and don't believe the marketing hypes. And so what I tell people is, you know, look at the companies. If you're considering nitric oxide or actually currently taking a nitric oxide product, go to that company's website and look and see who the leadership of that company are. Is it a marketing company or is it a science company? Because I've actually done that. And what I find is you can't find the CEO or the president or the leadership of that any of these companies because they're marketing companies. They don't want you to know that they don't know what they're doing. And so, you know, this is very important because it could kill the entire nitric oxide industry, because nitric oxide is such an important foundational molecule that if consumers are buying it from companies and they don't know what they're doing, then they don't get an effect. They don't see a clinical benefit. And that's the problem we see. And when I talk to doctors, they go, yeah, you know, I think nitric oxide is probably important, but I've got a number of patients who are taking nitric oxide products and we don't see any benefit. So nitric oxide doesn't work. And that's a very dangerous interpretation. That product doesn't work. That company doesn't work for you because they don't understand the science. And so that's what I encourage people. Look, do your own research. Look for companies who know what they're doing that's based on real science and create products that are actually based on the science that are clinically proven out.
0: Yeah, and I think that's a perfect note to end on. Dr. Bryan, thank you so much for spending this hour with us, for being generous with your expertise, and for being straightforward about what the evidence shows clearly and where the research still is going and what you're doing out there to continue that research. So if you want to learn more about Dr. Bryan's work, visit N101.com. 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Review the research for yourself and have a real conversation with yourself about your own cardiovascular health. Now, let me tie this hour together for you. We opened today, this hour, talking about something as simple as stairs, 60 to 70 steps a day linked to lower cardiovascular risk in a study that of nearly 500,000 people. And as we closed out today, we're talking about the molecule nitric oxide that actually makes that possible at the cellular level. The thing that lets your blood vessels open up and deliver oxygen when you ask your body to climb those stairs in the first place. If you've got a health question, a story, or something you'd like us to dig into on a future show, our line is always open, and that is 800-606-8822. And you can find everything we discussed today along with more resources at healthtalkamerica.com. I'm Dr. Adam Brockman. Take care of yourselves. Take the stairs when you can, and we'll see you next hour on Health Talk America.
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1: I'm Dr. Anthony Lizowitz, and this is Climate Connections. Jonathan Klein says the students he met at a climate protest in 2019 were angry. He had taken his daughter and her friends to a school strike in San Francisco, where thousands of students were protesting for climate action. He says the kids were frustrated with adults for not doing more when they have the power to do so, and for not preparing students for a climate-altered future.
2: It was like the rage that I heard from them, you know, the outrage and the clarity that this has to change.
1: Klein had spent years working in education, but after the protest, he started learning more about climate change. And soon he co-founded the nonprofit Undaunted K-12, which advocates for climate action in schools.
2: If our goal is to prepare young people for the future, then rising generations' futures are going to be deeply shaped by extreme weather and climate change, and in fact are already being shaped and disrupted by extreme weather. And so this is not somebody else's work, this is our work.
1: His group promotes climate education for students, tracks the impact of extreme weather on schools, and helps schools become more efficient with new HVAC systems and other appliances. So both schools and students are better prepared for some of the challenges of climate change. Climate Connections is produced by the Yale Center for Environmental Communication. 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
1: Hey y'all, Merle here. Good news. For once my neighbors is jealous of me. You want to know why? Because my grass is growing and looking green, and I can sit on my sofa out in the front yard, and I don't even have to overwater it anymore. You know how I did it? I listened to Damn Water Boys on the Water Zone every Thursday night on KCIA. Well, I got me a smart controller, and now it waters at night, and my yard looks darn tootin'. No more sneaking around and hooking up my hose to my neighbor's spigot in the middle of the night, and his dog won't bite me anymore. And you can do it too. Listening is easier than ever. KCAA is now screaming online.
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0: 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The information presented today is educational in nature. 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
1: 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I'm Dr. Adam Brockman. 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So let's get into it because there's a lot on the docket this week and none of it is boring. Let's go ahead and get started with our health headlines this week. First up, check your freezer because the FDA just upgraded a frozen berry recall to its highest risk classification. Specific lots of Green Wise, that's Green Wise organic frozen blueberries and mixed berries sold at Publix, are now flagged for possible E. coli contamination, serious enough to earn the FDA's top tier alert. And here's the part that should really get your attention. This isn't a one-off. The FDA is currently juggling 11 separate active foodborne illness investigations at the same time, right alongside a CDC probe into salmonella and E. coli tied to alfalfa sprouts. Now, here's the consumer message I want you to actually remember, not just to nod along today. Freezing does not kill E. coli. It just puts it on hold. So if you've got a bag in the freezer right now and you can't tell me exactly which brand, which lot number, and it's just not worth the gamble on that smoothie. So I want you to check the label against the FDA recall list. And if it's on there, don't rinse it. Don't cook around it. Just get rid of it. This is one of those stories that feels small until it's your kid in the urgent care at 11 at night. And speaking of things that sound small but aren't, let's swing from what's in your freezer to what might soon be in your oncologist toolkit, because Merck and Moderna just dropped a significant update, one that could change how we treat melanoma going forward. Their phase 3 trial combining an individualized mRNA therapy with the immunotherapy drug Keytruda hit its primary goals in patients with high-risk melanoma that have already been surgically removed. Patients on the combination stayed cancer-free longer and were less likely to develop distant metastasis than patients on Keytruda alone. So here's what makes this different. This vaccine isn't off the shelf. It's built to match the specific mutations inside each patient's own tumor. We've talked about personalized medicine on this show for years, like it was a someday, maybe someday type of concept. This is someday showing up in a phase 3 trial with real numbers behind it, and regulatory filings are reportedly already in motion. So I don't hand out the word breakthrough lightly on this program, but if this holds up through approval, we may look back on this as the one where individualized cancer vaccines stop being a research abstract and started being an actual treatment option. Okay, let's pivot from the lab to something a whole lot cheaper, because our next story is one I think deserves far more airtime than it's getting. Researchers out of Emory University found that older adults with mild cognitive impairment and also sleep disturbances who took at least 5,000 IUs of vitamin D daily scored over 13% better on standardized cognitive testing than those who did not. Let's go ahead and slow down and translate that, because I don't want you to sprint into the supplement aisle off of just that number. This was a small study, so it's not gospel yet. But think about what's actually being compared here. On one side, a nutrient, it's got a huge percentage of Americans already low in, we're talking about vitamin D, that costs almost next to nothing. It has this well-established safety track record at reasonable doses. On the other side, the entire pharmaceutical industry is racing to find anything that's meaningfully slows that cognitive decline. So if a number like 13% holds up in this bigger trial, vitamin D deficiency could turn out to be one of the cheapest, most fixable risk factors we're currently ignoring in early cognitive decline. So get your levels checked. It's a simple blood draw, and it's worth knowing. So if vitamin D is this week's quiet overachiever, our next story is going to mess with something you thought you already understood, and that's exercise and weight loss. New research this week makes the case that exercise isn't actually the best tool for losing the weight in the first place, but it may be the single most important factor in keeping it off once it's gone. The mechanism comes down to preserving muscle mass, protecting your metabolic rate, and keeping your appetite and blood sugar regulation on track over the long haul. Here's why I like this one. I think it takes the guilt out of a conversation that trips a lot of people up. If you've ever put in a solid month on that treadmill, watched the scale barely budge, and thrown in the towel, this research says you may have just been measuring the wrong outcome at the wrong phase of the process. Diet drives that initial weight loss. Exercise is what stands guard over it afterward. So don't go out and fire your gym membership because the scale isn't cooperating yet. It's doing a completely different job than you think it is. Now, let's close out the headlines with one that's hard to talk about, but I think we owe it to you straight with no sugarcoating. We're going to revisit this story from last week with new information. An 8-year-old girl in Louisiana died after contracting a rare brain-eating amoeba, likely entering through her nose while she was swimming in a freshwater lake. The infection causes rapid, severe brain swelling, and it's almost always fatal. So I want to be straight with you rather than scare you. These infections remain extremely rare nationally, but they're not at zero, and they tend to show up nearly every summer in warm, stagnant freshwater in southern states. So here's the practical piece, not the panic. If your kids are swimming in warm, shallow lakes or ponds this time of year, keep their heads above the waterline when you can. Skip the dunking and the diving in stagnant water. And for young kids, nose clips, they're a cheap layer of protection. This is not a reason to cancel that lake trip. It's a reason to know that this organism exists, because most families have never heard of it until a headline like this one runs. So there's your rundown: a recall that deserves a fridge check, a cancer vaccine trial that deserves real optimism, a vitamin most of you are probably low on, an exercise study that reframes the whole why isn't the scale moving conversation, and a rare tragic story that deserves calm awareness instead of fear. Okay, folks, when we come back, we've got a lot more ground to cover this hour, including a listener question, our health alternative of the week, and a health mystery that you won't want to miss. Stick with us. Health Talk America will be right back. Thank you.
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0: All right, we're back on Health Talk America. Glad you're still with us. I'm Dr. Adam Brockman, and if you're just now turning that dial in, or more accurately, just now saying, hey, turn it up, we're here every week digging past the headline for the health of it. If you've got a question of your own, the line is always open. That number, 800-606-8822. Again, 800-606-8822. And everything we cover today lives over at healthtalkamerica.com. That's healthtalkamerica.com, where you can also ask your health-related question. Now, we got a message through our website this week that I want to spend some time on because it's the kind of question that deserves more than a talk to your doctor type of brush off, even though, spoiler, we're going to say talk to your doctor, just with a much better set of questions in hand, questions that help you become your own best doctor. So this question comes from Patty. She writes in that her 21-year-old daughter was just diagnosed with hypothyroidism. And I want to read you the numbers exactly as she gave them to me because they matter. Her daughter had a TSH of 83 and a free T4 of 0.4. Patty also mentions that she's been speaking with a functional medicine practitioner who suggested testing selenium, iodine, and iron levels, and she's asking how they can get to the actual root cause so her daughter isn't just handed a bottle of Synthroid and told, this is your life now. Okay, let's talk about this the way it deserves to be talked about. First, the numbers, because context is everything here. A normal TSH generally sits somewhere in the range of about 0.4 to 4.0, depending on the lab. Patty's daughter is at 83. That's not a mildly sluggish thyroid. That is a thyroid that has essentially thrown its hands up and stopped showing up to work while the pituitary gland is screaming at it, because that's what TSH actually is. It's not thyroid hormone itself. It's the pituitary's shout into the void, make more hormone. And at 83, that shout has turned into an air horn. Pair that with a free T4 of 0.4, which is well below the normal range, and you've got a case of significant overt hypothyroidism in a 21-year-old. That's not something we manage exclusively with parsley tea and positive thinking. That level of thyroid failure needs thyroid hormone replacement now, full stop. And I want to be really clear about that before we go a little bit further in this, because I don't want anyone hearing root cause and thinking that means skip the Synthroid. At these numbers, replacement therapy isn't optional. It's the floor, not the ceiling. Now, here's where it gets interesting, and here's where Patty's instinct to dig deeper is a smart one, because if she can get to the root cause, the ultimate lifelong sentence may not have to be Synthroid. At 21 years old, with a TSH that's severe, the single most likely underlying driver is autoimmune thyroid disease, specifically Hashimoto's thyroiditis. This is where the immune system, for reasons we fully don't understand, decides the thyroid gland is a foreign invader and starts attacking it. So the very first root cause question I'd want answered before selenium, before iodine, before anything else is this: has anyone run thyroid peroxidase antibodies, TPO antibodies, and thyroglobulin antibodies? Because if those come back elevated, that tells you that this is autoimmune in nature, and that single piece of information changes almost everything about how you approach the root cause conversation. And here's why that matters so much. If this is autoimmune Hashimoto's, then iodine, which Patty's practitioner flagged as something to test, becomes a two-edged sword. In someone with a healthy, non-autoimmune thyroid, iodine deficiency absolutely can cause hypothyroidism. And correcting it is straightforward and helpful. But in someone with existing thyroid autoimmunity, excess iodine can actually provoke more antibody activity and make things worse, not better. So testing iodine status is reasonable. I don't want to throw that out, but supplementing iodine blindly in a 21-year-old with a TSH of 83 before you know whether this is autoimmune, it's a little like handing someone gasoline before you've confirmed there isn't already a fire. Test first. Don't assume natural automatically means safe in this particular scenario. Selenium is a different story, and I think it's a smart inclusion on the practitioner's part. Selenium is a cofactor that the body needs to convert T4 into active T3 hormone, and there's reasonably good research showing selenium supplementation can help lower TPO antibody levels in people with autoimmune thyroiditis, particularly in areas with adequate iodine intake. So checking selenium status and correcting a deficiency if one exists is a sound piece of that puzzle, not a replacement for medication, but a legitimate support alongside it. And then there's iron, and I'm glad this one made the list too, because it gets overlooked constantly. Iron deficiency, even without full-blown anemia, can worsen hypothyroid symptoms and can interfere with how well the body converts and uses thyroid hormone. I'd want to see a full iron panel here, not just the hemoglobin, but ferritin specifically, because ferritin can reveal a storage iron problem well before a standard blood count shows anything abnormal. For a 21-year-old woman, iron deficiency is common enough on its own that it's worth ruling in or out regardless of the thyroid picture. So here's the root cause checklist I'd actually hand you, Patty. TPO and thyroglobulin antibodies to establish whether it's autoimmune. A full iron panel, including ferritin. The selenium status. I also want you to know about vitamin D, because low vitamin D shows up often in autoimmune thyroid conditions, and it's an easy, cheap thing to correct. And I'd want a basic look at gluten sensitivity or a celiac screening, because there's a well-documented overlap between celiac disease and autoimmune thyroiditis, enough that many endocrinologists will screen for it as a matter of course in a new Hashimoto's diagnosis. Now, the part I really want Patty and her daughter to walk away with, root cause exploration and thyroid hormone replacement are not competing strategies. They're not pick one. Correcting nutritional deficiencies, calming that autoimmune activity, and supporting gut and adrenal health can absolutely improve how someone feels. It may reduce antibody levels over time, and in milder cases can reduce the dose medication eventually that's needed. But when the pituitary is firing off a TSH of 83, the immediate job is to stabilize that thyroid hormone levels so this young woman's body, her heart rate, her metabolism, her brain function, and her fertility down the road isn't running for months on a hormone deficiency that severe. Do both, medicate appropriately now, and build the root cause investigation in parallel with a physician who's willing to actually run the full panel instead of just the TSH. So Patty, thank you for writing in, and thank you for advocating this hard for your daughter. That's exactly the kind of involved, informed family member every 21-year-old with a new diagnosis needs standing up for them at their next appointment. So if you've got a question like this one, something with real numbers, real stakes, and no clear next step, send it our way through healthtalkamerica.com or call the line at 800-606-8822. We'll do our very best to make sense of it for you right here on air. When we come back, we've got more ground to cover this hour. Stick with us. Health Talk America will be right back after this. I'm Dr. Adam Brockman, host of Health Talk America, the nation's number one health talk radio show. 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Something big is happening, and I want you to be the first to know. 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

All right, we're back for more. This is Health Talk America. I'm Dr. Adam Brockman, and I appreciate you joining us for your health. 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That's healthtalkamerica.com. Now, before we get into this week's health alternative, I want to take a minute and talk about something that I want to see in your bathroom and in your car's cup holder, and that's the Spry Dental Defense System. Here's the thing about oral care that nobody tells you at the dentist's office. Most breath mints and most chewing gum are doing the exact opposite of what you think they're doing. They're coating your mouth in sugar that feed the bad bacteria responsible for cavities and bad breath in the first place. You walk around feeling minty and confident, and meanwhile, the bacteria in your mouth just got handed a buffet. Spry flips that entire equation on its head because their products are sweetened with xylitol. That's a natural sugar substitute that doesn't just avoid feeding the bad bacteria. It actively starves them. Xylitol interferes with the ability of cavity-causing bacteria to stick to your teeth and reproduce, which is why you'll see it recommended by dental professionals, including my dentist. Spry makes gum, mints, and even toothpaste and oral rinse, and it's all built around this same xylitol foundation. And I want to be straight with you. 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It's worth treating it like it matters. All right, let's move into this week's health alternative of the week.

This one connects directly back to something I just did an interview on, and we're talking nitric oxide, and specifically N101, which you can find at N101.com. I encourage you to go back and listen to this important discussion on cardiovascular health. And here's why I wanted to circle back to this one and give it its own spotlight. Nitric oxide is one of those molecules that quietly runs the show in your body without ever really getting invited to the conversation. It's what tells the smooth muscle around your blood vessels to relax and widen, which is the entire mechanism behind healthy blood pressure and good circulation, and how efficiently your muscles get oxygen when you're exercising or climbing stairs or just trying to keep up with your grandkids at the park. And here's the part that should get your attention. Your body's natural nitric oxide production starts declining as early as your 40s. And for some people, it can already be reduced by half by the time you hit 50. That's not a symptom you feel directly the way you feel a headache. It's a slow erosion that's happening in the background of your entire cardiovascular system. And most nitric oxide supplements on the market lean on L-arginine or L-citrulline, which rely on an enzyme pathway in the body to convert those amino acids into nitric oxide. The catch is that exact enzyme pathway is precisely what tends to weaken with age and cardiovascular disease. So you're asking an already tired system to work harder, which is a little like asking someone who just ran a marathon to immediately run a second one because you handed them a protein bar. N101 takes a different route entirely. It uses a dissolving lozenge that works with the bacteria in your oral cavity to convert dietary nitrates directly into usable nitric oxide, sidestepping that age-related enzyme bottleneck altogether. Now, I want to go ahead and give you a caveat right alongside that enthusiasm. If you're already on multiple blood pressure medications or blood thinners, you need to have a conversation with your physician before adding any nitric oxide product to your routine. Not because it's dangerous by default, but because it works with real physiology. And real physiology means real interactions with medication that may be possible, although very rare, but keep your provider in the loop. For nearly every person, though, nitric oxide is very beneficial to add into your routine. Maybe you're noticing that your energy isn't what it used to be, or you're someone managing borderline blood pressure, or someone who wants to support their circulation proactively instead of waiting for a diagnosis to force that issue. This is a well-researched approach to a problem most people don't even know they have. Head to N101.com, look at the research yourself, and bring it to your own doctor as part of an informed conversation. And of course, keep being your own best doctor. All right, that's your health alternative of the week, N101, nitric oxide lozenges. Again, that's N101.com. When we come back, we've got more of this hour ahead of us, so don't wander off too far. Health Talk America will be right back after this.

0: May 15, 9 a.m. Two women quietly waiting at the doctor's office. Woman 1 says, "Cold day, huh?" Woman 2, "What's that?" Woman 1, "Kinda cold today." Woman 2, "Yeah, wasn't expecting that." Woman 1, "What is it, 47 degrees? Woman 2, "No, more like 45. Woman 1, yeah, makes sense. At least it's not raining. Woman 2, "That would be sad." Woman 1, "So sad." Woman 2, "The weather." Woman 1, "Crazy." 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

And we're back on Health Talk America. I'm Dr. Adam Brockman, and this next segment is a fun one for most of our listeners because it's a mystery. 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So here's your health mystery of the week. I'm calling this one the case of the weight that wouldn't stay gone. Picture this, a woman, our patient today, and she does everything right. She cleans up her diet, she loses 25 pounds over several months, and she feels fantastic. She also starts exercising along the way, hits the gym a few times a week, and here's the strange part of the mystery. The scale barely moves faster because of exercise. Same weight loss pattern, though, roughly, whether she's in the gym four times a week or barely at all. This describes millions of real people. So, a few months in, feeling like the workouts aren't doing anything, she quietly lets the gym membership lapse. Diet stays reasonably in check, and then, almost like clockwork, 6 months later, 10 of those 25 pounds have crept back. A year later, most of it's back. Now, here's the mystery we're actually solving today. If the exercise wasn't the thing driving the weight loss in the first place, why did all the weight come back once the exercise stopped? That's exactly the question the new research this week set out to answer, the ones that we discussed in our health headlines. And the findings reframe how we should be thinking about exercise altogether. The headline is this: exercise may not be your most powerful tool for losing weight in the first place, but it appears to be the single most important factor in keeping that weight off once it's gone. So let's go ahead and crack this case open, because the mechanism is where the real story lives. When you lose weight primarily through diet alone, your body doesn't just lose fat, it tends to lose muscle right along with it, sometimes a significant amount. And muscle is metabolically expensive tissue to maintain, which means it's also your metabolic safety net. Less muscle means a lower resting metabolic rate, which means your body needs fewer calories just to run in place, which means the exact same eating pattern that got you your ideal weight goal. It can also start putting weight back on once your muscle mass has quietly eroded underneath. Exercise, in particular resistance training, is what preserves that muscle during and after weight loss. It's not that the treadmill burns some magic number of calories that outpaces the food. It's that the treadmill, and more importantly, the weight room, protect the very engine that keeps your metabolism from slowing down as you age and as you also lose weight. There's more to this mystery, too. Regular physical activity appears to improve fat burning efficiency at the cellular level, and it helps regulate appetite and blood sugar over the long haul. Meaning consistent movement doesn't just burn calories in that moment, it changes how your body handles the calories you eat for hours afterward. So the exercise isn't competing with the diet for credit on a scale of in month one, it's playing a completely different position on the team. One that only shows its value in month 12 or month 18. Or month 24, right about the time most people have already quit, convinced it wasn't working. And that, listeners, is the twist ending to today's mystery.
the workouts you thought failed you when the scale wasn't moving fast enough were never designed to win that particular race. They were quietly building the infrastructure that determines whether your success sticks around for good. So here's my takeaway, and I want you to actually sit with it and use it. If you've ever hit the gym for a month, gotten discouraged because the scale wasn't screaming at you, and you threw in the towel, you weren't failing, you were most likely measuring the wrong outcome at the wrong phase of the process. Diet drives the initial drop. Exercise is the bodyguard standing at the door, making sure that loss doesn't just walk back in 6 months later. Don't fire the treadmill or the weights because it's not moving the needle today. It's working a night shift you can't see just yet. If you're in the middle of a weight loss effort right now and you're tempted to cut the movement, the exercise, the weights, the treadmill because it's not doing anything, this is your sign to keep it in the routine, especially the strength training piece, because that's the part actively protecting your long-term result, the long-term weight loss that you're going for. All right, that's your health mystery of the week solved. When we come back, we wrap up this hour. Stay with us. Health Talk America. We'll be right back after this.

0: 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That's where Dr. Nathan Bryan's N101 comes in. 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And that brings us to the bottom of the hour. This is Health Talk America, and I'm Dr. Adam Brockman. And I want to take a few minutes here at the close to tie this whole hour together. Today, we started with the health headlines. And if you're just catching the tail end of the show, here's the quick recap. Check your freezer, because that berry recall is serious enough to warrant the FDA's top alert level. Keep an eye on the melanoma vaccine trial out of Merck and Moderna, because that's the kind of story that could look enormous in the rearview mirror a few years from now. Get your vitamin D checked, because that Emory University study on cognitive scores deserves more attention than it's getting. And then we cracked open our health mystery of the week and solved the case of the weight that wouldn't stay gone. Turns out that exercise that you thought wasn't working during weight loss was quietly protecting your metabolism the whole time, standing guard so the weight doesn't sneak back 6 months later. And in between all of that, we took Patty's question about her daughter's hypothyroidism. And I want to circle back to the heart of that conversation one more time, because I think it applies to almost everything we talked about today. Get the full picture before you settle for the easy answer. Don't just treat the number on the lab report. Ask what's driving it. That's true whether we're talking about a TSH of 83 or a stubborn 10 pounds that keeps finding its way back. And then we brought you N101 as our health alternative of the week for circulation and cardiovascular support. products that are built on mechanism that actually holds up when you look under the hood, which is the kind of recommendations that you're going to get from me on this show. So here's your health tip to carry out of this hour with you. And I want it to be simple enough that you can actually remember it Tuesday afternoon when you are jogging your memory. This week, I want you to pick one thing, just one, from everything we discussed this hour and do it. Check the recall list before you make that smoothie. Book the blood draw for vitamin D. Keep the gym membership instead of canceling it because the scale's being stubborn. Ask your doctor one more question than you normally would. Health doesn't improve because you absorbed an hour of information. It improves because you did something with one piece of it. That's all I'm asking this week. That's really the whole philosophy behind this show. We're not here to overwhelm you with everything at once. We're here to hand you real information, minus the fear and minus the hype, and trust you to use it to become your own best doctor. Thank you so much for spending this hour with us. If you've got a health-related question, a story, or something you want us digging into on a future episode, the line is always open. That number, 800-606-8822. 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I'm Dr. Adam Brockman. Take care of each other. 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
5: From the Bureau of Economic Geology, this is Earth Day. The greatest environmental disaster in American history lasted for 8 years and displaced more than 3 million people. What was it? The Dust Bowl, which refers both to this event and the place where it happened. Some 100 million acres in Kansas, Colorado, Oklahoma, New Mexico, and Texas. This area normally sees just 20 inches of rain a year. High winds from the Rocky Mountains roll across it. Summers bring scorching heat. Winters bring Arctic blasts from Canada. Explorers called it the Great American Desert and avoided it. But in the late 1800s, agents from the government, eager to push development westward, rebranded it the Great Plains. Anyone with an $18 filing fee could stake a homestead. People came in droves and found an ocean of native grasses. These grasses had developed to withstand the prairie's harsh conditions. Over thousands of years, they created the topsoil, held it in place against the wind, and trapped moisture to withstand periodic droughts. But to inexperienced farmers, it just looked like grass. They burned it or plowed it under and planted wheat and other crops. Grain production soared and the expansion seemed a success. Over the next 50 years, millions more settlers arrived. Then, in 1929, the Great Depression hit. Grain prices collapsed. Worse, in 1931, the rain stopped. What followed was a disaster of epic proportions, which we'll cover in our next installment on the Dust Bowl. I'm Scott Tinker.
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0: St. John chapter 20 this morning. God bless you. We want to look at believing in God. Believing in God. St. John chapter 20, and I'm looking at verse 1. Now the first day of the week, Mary Magdalene went to the tomb early while it was still dark and saw that the stone had been taken away from the tomb. Then she ran and came to Simon Peter, to the other disciples whom Jesus loved, and said to them, "They have taken away the Lord out of the tomb, and we do not know where they have laid him." I like the word they used there, the disciples that Jesus loved. The Bible says, "For God so loved the world that he gave his only begotten Son, that whosoever believe in him shall not perish, but have eternal life. Whosoever believe in him shall have eternal life." Do you believe in him? Now, I want to go from there to verse 8 and 9. Then the other disciples who came to the tomb first went in also, and he saw and believed. For as yet they did not know the scripture that he must rise again from the dead. Then the disciples went away again to their own home. After they saw the tomb was empty, they believed God. After they saw the tomb was empty, they believed God. There's been many times new Christians, new people come into the church and they receive Christ for the first time. And it appears to some of us that's been sitting there a long time that they begin to get blessed. And we've been sitting there waiting for the blessing of God and has not received it. Has your belief gone stale? Has your excitement about Christ gone dull? Because new believers, they are so excited, they are so zealous for Christ, that God moves in many ways. Now, we become conscientious of reality and life and bumps and knocks and changes. And sometimes we allow those changes and those bumps and knocks and those ups and downs to cause our faith to grow stale, to grow weakened because of past experiences that we've had. But when you believe God, you have to have joy in your belief. You have to see it, believe it, know it, that it's going to happen. You cannot speak anything negative in regards to believing in God. You must speak positive at all times, realizing that your words curse you, your words will bless you. It's what you speak that brings everything to pass, that will bring everything out. Now, when they saw the tomb was empty, the Bible says they didn't even know the scripture about the resurrection. They didn't even know that Christ was going to rise. They didn't even have an understanding, because when Jesus first spoke of his death to the disciples, they didn't even understand what he meant. They didn't understand how it was going to happen. But Jesus had prophesied some time ago that he would go down for 3 days. But on the third day, he would rise again. And they wondered in themselves, how can this be? Well, you know, you wonder in yourself, how is God going to bless me? I've been sitting here a long time and I've been waiting on the Spirit of the Lord. And I've been waiting on God to do this or do that. But you got to get the zeal of the Holy Ghost back in you. You've got to get stirred up in your spirit and in your heart and in your mind, knowing that God will do anything but fail. I want you to look at what David said in Psalm 16. "Preserve me, O God, for in you I put my trust. O my soul have said to the Lord, you are my Lord. My goodness is nothing apart from you." Now, this was the way you felt when you first got saved. And now you've gotten settled in it. Now you struggled just a little bit. Now you've gone without a little bit. It appears to you that God is not the same person that you met when you first got saved. But the Bible says he's the same today, tomorrow, and forever. And verse 3 said, "As for the saints who are on the earth, they are the exilient one in whom all delight. Their sorrow shall be multiplied who hasten after other gods. Their drink offering, a blood offering, I will not offer, nor take up their name on my lips. Verse 5, O Lord, you are the portion of my inheritance and my cup, and you maintain my lot. Can't nobody do you like Jesus. Can't nobody meet the need like Jesus. When is the last time you got along with Jesus? I remember years ago, we would get on our knees and we'd wrap up in a blanket. And we'd be down there, no one but you and Jesus. The reason for wrapping up the blanket, we'd put it over our head and shed out all the light so that we wouldn't hear nor see anything but call on the name of Jesus. And I want you to know it don't take long for him to answer. We wasn't on our knees 4 or 5 minutes before the Spirit began to breathe on our souls. And you need the Spirit of God to breathe in your soul this morning. The song say, let it breathe on me. Let the light from the lighthouse now shine on me. Go back to the basics of seeking God the right way. Stop all your gossiping and all your talk. Some things you don't even need to talk about. Some things you shouldn't even be saying, because your words will bless you as well as curse you. They believed after they saw the tomb was empty. And how could that have been? They believed because they saw that Jesus was not there and that he was not laying there, but he had did exactly what he said he was going to do. He's going to do for you everything that he promised, because every word of God is true and every promise will be fulfilled. God has no respect to person. He has not set you aside. He is not delaying or holding you up. You're holding your own self back. You got two voices crossed up in your head, and you got to get one of them out. Oh, glory. Oh, glory. Hallelujah. Verse 6, the lines have fallen to me in pleasant places. Yes, I have a good inheritance. I will bless the Lord who has given me counsel. My heart also instruct me in the night season. I have sought the Lord always before me. I put God in front of me in everything that I do. Do you put God first and then everything else? Or are you putting everything else first and then God last? When you first got saved, you couldn't wait for the church doors to open. You couldn't wait for the preacher to get there. And now you drag and take your time. We can't even start a program on time because we're too busy saying, well, they ain't going to do this and they ain't going to be there on time. Well, you don't have to have them, you, because Jesus is in you. Because the Bible says, greater is he that is in you than he that is in the world. What's wrong with you getting there, praising the Lord and getting the service started on your seat? You don't have to have a platform to say, thank you, Jesus, so that the Spirit of the Lord can move around the church. You don't have to be in the pulpit to praise God. All you got to do is take him in the service with you and allow him to bless you and those that are around you. Because a lot of times your opinion of someone else is only a reflection of yourself. Thank you, Jesus. So don't go in with a haughty mind and a stubborn spirit. Satan, the Lord rebuke you. The blood of Jesus is against you. Bind him going, bind him coming, bind him when you get up, bind him when you go to bed, out for your mind and out of your soul and out of your spirit. Say glory. Say glory. Hallelujah. Thank you, Jesus. Thank you, Jesus. Thank you, Jesus. Verse 8, I set the Lord always before me because he is my right hand. And I shall not be moved. The song says, just like a tree planted by the rivers of water, I shall not be moved. My faith shall not waver. My faith shall not taken down. I'm going to stand on the word of God just like I stand on concrete every day. You'll stand, you walk in the earth, but you're standing on ground. But in Christ, you're standing on good ground and hollow ground that will hold you up and won't fail you. You see, there's one thing about Jesus. He never wavers. wavers, nor shake, nor shimmer. He stands tall and he stands firm. And you've got to take a firm stand in your faith and in your mind. Just as the disciples did when they saw the tomb was empty. They didn't believe until the end, the scripture says. Thank you, Jesus. So you started to believe in God when you first got saved. When you first got that touch, it was something about it. You knew a change had come over you. You knew, you felt new on the inside. You felt new on the outside. Your mind was renewed, and your mind need to be renewed right now. You sit back, you look, and you pay attention to too many worldly things. He said, don't focus on the world, but focus on Christ. You see too many changes in the world. You see, hear too much garbage. You hear everything that the devil is doing in the world. Get your eyes off the world and your heart back on Jesus, and your faith will grow to the place it needs to be. Your belief will become back as strong as it always was. Thank you, Jesus. Thank you, Jesus, because he's still a miracle-working God. He's still a miracle-working God. He didn't change. You just growed weak. He wants to lift you up. He wants to give it all back to you. Spiritually, he wants you to come on up a little higher. Come on up a little higher. You're not on the rough side of the mountain, as I said last Sunday, but you're coming up on the smooth side. There is no rough side of God. Everything in God is roll smooth. If you'll roll with him, hallelujah, yeah. You know, people go out and they try to buy the best comfortable car they can to sit in and make themselves comfortable when they're on the road. Some people think it's the Oldsmobile. Some think it's the Cadillac. Some think it's the Chevy or the Ford. But it's one thing I know that will make your spirit comfortable. The best comfort in the world is Jesus Christ in you and around you. Some folk gets high looking for peace of mind. Some people drink alcohol looking to soothe their minds, but nothing can soothe your mind or your soul or your spirit like Jesus. Let Jesus fix it for you. He knows just what to do. His outstretched hand and a heart of love. He loves you and he'll never turn his back on you. He never wavers. He doesn't slumber nor sleep. Neither does he faint. Neither has he thrown up both hands and given up on you. But you've given up on him. You've given up on yourself. But I come to renew your mind this morning. I come to renew your spirit this morning, because Jesus is on your side. Jesus is right there with you. Let Jesus, let him in. Let him in. Let him in. Let him in. I'm reminded when the boy kept getting up telling Samuel, he asked Samuel, did you call me? He did it three times. And Samuel told him the next time, say, speak, Lord, thy servant here. Yes, Lord. Because Samuel never called him. It was Jesus calling him. And Jesus is calling you this morning to believe and you shall receive. Believe and you shall have. Say glory. Hallelujah. Bless his name. Bless his name. Thank you, Jesus. Verse 9. Then therefore my heart is glad, and my glory rejoices. My flesh also will rest in hope. Hey, hey, hey, hey, hey, hey, hey, hey. When you believe in God, when your faith is in the right place, you can rest in your spirit. Your mind will be at peace. You will have peace all around you. That torment will go away. That worry will go away. The Bible say, why are you worrying? You can either add a great hair to your head or take it away. If you're trusting God, Don't worry. Everything is going to be all right, you see. Trust in the Lord with all thine heart. Lean not to your own understanding. Trust in the Lord. Thank you, Jesus. Thank you, Jesus, for you will not leave my soul in shallow, nor will you allow the Holy One to be see corruption. My God, my God. Thank you, Jesus. Thank you, Jesus. Thank you. Thank you, Jesus. Because you know a dead spirit cannot bring about life, but a spirit of life can bring about life. And when you believe God, you receive eternal life. You have a reason to be happy. You have a reason to believe God, because you know, I so love you, hallelujah, that everything is going to work out fine. Everything is going to come around in your favor. So you don't have no need to worry. You don't have no need to faint. You will show me the path of life. In your presence is fullness of joy. At your right hand are pleasures forever. Look at here. Look at here. My God, my God. Look at what he said. You will show me the path of life. Jesus will lead you into all truth. Jesus will direct you in every area of this life. If you let him, if you let him. We all, the Bible says there's a way that seems right unto a man, but it's not the right way. When you received Christ, you made a vow, you made a commitment that you would allow God to take you by your hand and lead you on. You have jerked your hand out of God's hand. You tried not to hold his hand. And all Jesus did was just stop and wait for you, and stretched out his hand still. You've done everything you know to do, and you're still trying everything else but Jesus. You think you're going to get around him, but you won't. You think you can do it without him, but you can't. The Bible says that all things are possible to them that believe. All things are possible to them that believe. Do you believe? Do you believe? They believed after they saw the tomb was empty. You've seen miracle after miracle. You've seen the Spirit of the Lord demonstrated in many ways. You've seen God open doors for you that no man could close. The Bible said the blessing of the Lord maketh rich and addeth no sorrow. He'll make you rich in heart, rich in your spirit, rich in your mind, rich in the joy of his salvation, if you let him. But he also said the Holy Spirit brings about a fall. We have to stay humble before Jesus. We have to stay humble at his feet. The devil let pride get in him, and it caused the spirit of iniquity and caused him to be thrown to the earth. That's why the Bible says, woe unto the earth, for the adversary has come to the earth. Jesus threw him down on earth. That's why the Bible says that he's the prince of the air. But Jesus also made a way for us to defeat him too. But you cannot do it if you don't believe. Walking around sad, discouraged, because what you want may not be what God wants for you. We act like bad children with Jesus. You ever seen a child throw a tantrum in a store? That's the way we carry on with Jesus. When we don't get our way, we have a tantrum. If God allows someone to rise and be blessed, we get upset because that ain't the one that we felt was supposed to be blessed. And all the time we're doing what the devil did in heaven, we're allowing a spirit of iniquity to come into our heart. And when Jesus told the devil he found a spirit of iniquity in him, he cast him out of the heavens, that he could never return. So don't allow a spirit of jealousy and iniquity to cause you to lose your belief in Christ, to cause you to be discouraged. So what? They were able to buy a new dress this Sunday, and you had to put on the same dress that you had. Well, thank God you had a dress to put on. And thank God that the race is not given to the swift nor to the strong, but to those that endure to the end. The Bible says, endure weeping for a night, for joy cometh in the morning. You can't wear but one pair of shoes at a time. You can't put on but one dress or one pair of pants at a time. You can't wear but one shirt and tie, one blouse, one only at a time. If you put on all the clothes in your closet at one time, you would look like a fool. Be grateful and be thankful for what we have, and learn to keep the inspiration of Christ. Keep the fire burning in your heart and in your spirit. Keep rejoicing and keep praising him. I was in a store a couple of weeks ago, not broke, went in to buy some things. A lady came up behind me and she said, "Sir, can I buy that for you?" I said, "No, I don't need anything." She said, "Sir, you're going to stop me from blessing you so that I can be blessed?" I said to her, "No, I will not." I let her bought everything. I just had to explain to her. I wasn't used to anyone doing anything for me, because I normally, God makes a way for me and I go head on and I do what I need to do. But for some reason, that particular day, she was saying that in her heart, I guess God had moved in her heart to bless me so that God could bless her. She was following the Spirit, and plus God wanted to show me that he still makes a way as well. So I want you to know that I don't care what the need is. I don't care what the desire is. When you go after it, God's going to make a way. If you believe him, you have to believe it. You have to go rejoicing. Don't go questioning how he's going to do it. Don't go, "I wonder if they will. Well, I wonder what they're going to say about my credit score. Well, I wonder," you're putting doubt ahead of faith. You're throwing doubt before you even get there. You go with assurance. You go with assurance like Shadrach, Meshach, and Abednego. They went in that fire with the assurance that God was going to deliver them. He didn't take them out of the fire, but he backed the fire up so it wouldn't burn them. It was 7 times hotter than what it was supposed to be. It scorched the hair. It burnt the folk that put them in there, but it never touched Shadrach, Meshach, and Abednego, because they believed God. It wasn't that they were so great a prophet, they were so great of anointing. They just believed. You don't have to have a title, a big name, and folk looking up to you for God to do something for you. All you have to do is believe. You have to believe that Jesus Christ is a rewarder to them that diligently seeks him. If you honestly and truly believe God, there is nothing he won't do for you that is right. He said, "I would that you prosper and be in good health, even as your soul shall prosper." The key word, "as your soul prospers." The key, "as your soul prospers." As your faith grow, as your belief grow, so everything else grows. So everything else gets better. Everything else gets brighter. The sun shines even brighter. It's one thing about God. He said, "Lo, I'm with you always, even until the end of time, that I will never leave you nor forsake you. I'll be with you until the end of this world." And you cannot allow anything to come in and readjust your belief. Go back to when you first received. Go back to when you first received. You want it back. Tell God to give it back. They sing a song, "The Old Time Way." The old time way, they stayed on their knees 24/7. It wasn't nothing to walk in a service, and all of a sudden, before you could even get to the front of the church, the Spirit of the Lord would fall on you. Some folk would get slain just walking down the aisle. Nobody touched them. Nobody went near them. God just slayed them in the Spirit because his presence was that strong. And we need to re-welcome in his presence into our lives and into our homes. We go in our homes and the devil got so much chaos going on around us and in our children. But we got to bring the presence of God in our homes, in our cars, on our jobs, in the street, wherever you at. You have to bring the presence of God. And how do you bring the presence of God? It's through praising him, because Jesus inhabits the praises of his people. And through the word, and through the word. Because without the word, you can't defeat the devil. You have to take the word and put the devil in his place. But Jesus said, "It is written, thou shalt have no other God before me," after the devil had tempted him. He said, "Thou shalt have no other God before me." Even after the devil did what he did, Jesus took the word and he put him in his place. You got to take the word, speak the word, and it shall come to pass. Speak the word and you'll have the victory. Speak the word in your life. Speak the word in your heart. Speak the word in your mind, even when you don't understand. These disciples never understood Jesus' death. They never understood when in the book of Luke, when he explained it to them. If you go to Luke chapter 24, 36 through 45, you'll see they never understood what Jesus explained to them about his death. But I want you to understand, they believed after they saw the tomb was empty. Now, you have to believe
1: that greater
0: is he that's in you than he that is in the world, and that there's nothing
1: too hard for God.
0: There is nothing that God won't do. There is nothing that God can't do. And there is nothing that God won't do for you. But you got to open up. You got to come back. Hallelujah. Glory to God. I feel the presence of God here right now. I don't know where you're at and what you're doing, but the Spirit of the Lord is there now. The Spirit of the living God is present with you now. He wants to do the miraculous in your life. He wants to perform the miracle that you thought could not be performed. He wants to do what they told you could not be done. He wants to do everything you could desire and everything you want. He's waiting, ready, and willing. I want you to look at Luke chapter 24. And let's look at verse 36, because I want you to understand what took place. Now, as they said these things, Jesus himself stood in the midst of them and said to them, "Peace to you." But they were terrified and frightened. And suppose they had seen a spirit. Now, this is when Jesus appeared to them after he had left the tomb. Some of us are afraid of the presence of God. Some of you are nervous when the presence of God come around you. You want to run from it. Embrace it. Because you're not used to feeling. You begin to feel a difference. You did that when you first got saved. There was a change. You were able to embrace it then. But you've got caught up in the cares of the world. You haven't experienced it in quite a while. And the minute it happens, you get nervous like the disciples did. Jesus appeared to them and he said, "Peace to you. Peace to you." And he said to them, "Why are you troubled? And why do you doubt? Arise in your heart." Arise in your heart. Why do you speak negative things? Why do you allow doubt to come in? Arise in your heart. Arise in your heart. Let your faith be lifted up in your heart. See?
1: "Behold my hand, my feet, that it is I myself. Handle me and see, for a spirit does not have flesh and bones as you see I have."
0: You see, Jesus was proving to them that I had come up out of the grave. I got up like I said I would. I'm walking and talking just like I said I would. This is Luke chapter 24. And Jesus is saying the same thing to you. That I'm alive. I live. I live in you, around you, and for you. I'm not dead. Your spirit might be dead. Your faith might be dead. But Christ is not. You see, so you have allowed a spirit of doubt, discouragement, gossip, and garbage to cause you to grow weak, listening to mess. Don't worry about nobody else's mess. The Bible says if you see your brother or sister in a fault, you pray for them. If you think they're doing something wrong, pray for them. Stop talking about it and criticizing, because you're hurting your own self. But put a positive spin on it, and God will bring about the miracle.
1: He said this. He showed them his hands and his feet. But while they still did not believe for joy and marvel and marvelous, he said to them, "Have you any food here?" So they gave him a piece of broiled fish and some honeycomb, and he took it and ate in their presence. Now,
0: they could not help but believe, but it said they still believed. They still did not believe. That's some of y'all. Jesus done did everything for you. He done walked the floor in your house. He got you out the hospital. He keeping your children safe. He's watching over you all night long. He put money in your bank account. He supplied all of your needs. And you still allow doubt to come in. You still wonder if he can. What I come to tell you this morning, is there anything too hard for God? Is there anything too hard for God? There's nothing too hard for God. But you get caught up on people. You get caught up on man and things that they're doing or things that you feel they are not doing right. You get caught up on that and then you lay aside your belief. And oh God, why? And oh God, is you here? And oh God, the Bible says in Psalm 12, and I will say it over and over again, that the evil think that God doesn't see, but God will arise. He see all, he know all. The song we sung as children, he's got the whole world in his hand. He got my sister and my brother in his hand. He see all, hear all, and know all. And you keep forgetting that the white throne of judgment, we're going to give an account of every word that we speak. And all I want to hear from Jesus is, well done, my good and faithful servant.
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0: Welcome, everyone, to our celebration of the Sunday Mass, a ministry of the Passionist community. It is September 6th, the 23rd Sunday of Ordinary Time. So if you're using a prayer guide, take it out as we now begin our celebration. In the name of the Father, and of the Son, and of the Holy Spirit, Amen. The grace of our Lord Jesus Christ, the love of God, the communion of the Holy Spirit be with all of you.
1: And with your spirit.
0: And as we come together to celebrate these mysteries of our faith, let us first pause and prepare ourselves for this moment with God by asking forgiveness. Lord, have mercy.
1: Lord, have mercy.
0: Christ, have mercy.
2: Christ, have mercy.
0: Lord, have mercy.
2: Lord, have mercy.
0: May Almighty God have mercy on us, forgive us our sins, and bring us all to the gift of everlasting life. Glory to God in the highest, and on earth peace to people of good will. We praise you, we bless you, we adore you, we glorify you, we give you thanks for your great glory. Lord God, Heavenly King, O God, Almighty Father, Lord Jesus Christ, only begotten Son, Lord God, Lamb of God, Son of the Father, you take away the sins of the world, have mercy on us. You take away the sins of the world. Receive our prayer. You are seated at the right hand of the Father. Have mercy on us. For you alone are the Holy One. You alone are the Lord. You alone are the Most High, Jesus Christ, with the Holy Spirit, in the glory of God the Father. Amen. And let us pray. O God, by whom we are redeemed and receive adoption, look graciously upon your beloved daughters and sons, that those who believe in Christ may receive true freedom and an everlasting inheritance. Through our Lord Jesus Christ, your Son, who lives and reigns with you in unity of the Holy Spirit, God forever and ever.
3: Amen. A reading from the book of the prophet Ezekiel. Thus says the Lord, "You, son of man, I have appointed watchmen for the house of Israel. When you hear me say anything, you shall warn them for me. If I tell the wicked, 'O wicked one, you shall surely die,' and you do not speak out to dissuade the wicked from his way, the wicked shall die for his guilt, but I will hold you responsible for his death. But if you warn the wicked, trying to turn him from his way, and he refuses to turn from his way, he shall die for his guilt, but you shall save yourself." The word of the Lord.
0: Thanks be to God.

0: A reading from the letter of St. Paul to the Romans. Brothers and sisters, owe nothing to anyone except to love one another. For the one who loves another has fulfilled the law. The commandments, you shall not commit adultery, you shall not kill, you shall not steal, you shall not covet, and whatever other commandments there may be are summed up in this saying, namely, you shall love your neighbor as yourself. Love does no evil to the neighbor. Hence, love is the fulfillment of the law. The word of the Lord.
1: Thanks be to God.

0: The Lord be with you.
1: And with your spirit.
0: A reading from the Holy Gospel according to Matthew.
2: Glory to you, O Lord.
0: Jesus said to the disciples, "If your brother sins against you, go tell him his fault between you and him alone. If he listens to you, you have won over your brother. If he does not listen, take one or two others along with you, so that every fact may be established on the testimony of two or three witnesses. If he refuses to listen to them, tell the church. If he refuses to listen even to the church, then treat him as you would treat a Gentile or a tax collector. Amen, I say to you, whatever you bind on earth shall be bound in heaven. Whatever you loose on earth shall be loosed in heaven. Amen, amen, I say to you, if two of you agree on earth about anything for which they pray, they are to pray, it shall be granted them by my heavenly Father. For where two or three are gathered together in my name, there I am in their midst." The Gospel of the Lord.
3: Praise to you, Lord Jesus Christ.
0: You know, I think if we were looking for a word or two to describe or connect our readings today, we might use the word forgiveness or reconciliation or compassion or any number of other words that might sort of reflect the reality of those words. But as I've been thinking about them this week, the words that came to mind were community of faith. I think each of our readings today remind us that it's about community. It's not about us individually making the journey of faith through life. Sure, we have to come to our own personal faith, but we're not going to make the journey alone. We need others. We need to be connected with a community. You know, we heard that last line, where two or three are gathered in my name, there I am with them. So community becomes very, very important. In that first reading, Ezekiel has to remain faithful, but the community has to remain faithful for all of this to work, for God's plan to work. St. Paul, in his letter, you know, is talking about loving each other, being a community of love. And Jesus, in our gospel again, is saying that the community becomes very important for this journey of faith, for us to understand our faith, that perhaps being in a community, listening to one another, talk about our relationship with God, it helps us in our journey of life and faith. Think of this particular Mass. You know, 55 plus years ago, two Passionists said, we need to do something for people that can't get to their own church, who are maybe in their own home and they can't get out for whatever reason, or in a hospital bed, or are in a nursing home. We have to do something. We have to make them part of the community. And now for 55 plus years, that's what we've been trying to do. That's what we hope we're doing. That each time I look into that camera, there's thousands of all you folks out there, people of faith, that tune in at different times on Saturday or Sunday just to pray with us, just to be with us. And you tell us that over and over again of how important it is. And when something happens with a television station or with your own TV or VCR, it's not a good feeling, is it, when you can't be here and celebrate and pray with us. And so the community becomes important becomes important for the journey of life. It becomes important for the journey of faith. So we celebrate that today. And we're reminded that we don't do this alone, that we do it together. And when we do it together, Christ becomes present to us. I believe in one God, the Father Almighty, maker of heaven and earth, of all things visible and invisible. I believe in one Lord Jesus Christ, the only begotten Son of God, born of the Father before all ages, God for God, light from light, true God from true God, begotten, not made, consubstantial with the Father. Through him all things were made. For us and for our salvation, he came down from heaven, and by the Holy Spirit was incarnate of the Virgin Mary, and became man. For our sake he was crucified under Pontius Pilate. He suffered death and was buried, and rose again on the third day, in accordance with the Scriptures. He ascended into heaven, and is seated at the right hand of the Father. He will come again in glory to judge the living and the dead, and his kingdom will have no end. I believe in the Holy Spirit, the Lord and giver of life, who proceeds from the Father and the Son, who with the Father and the Son is adored and glorified, who has spoken through the prophets. I believe in one holy, Catholic, and apostolic church. I confess one baptism for the forgiveness of sins, and I look forward to the resurrection of the dead and the life of the world to come. Amen. Today, with open hearts, we sing with joy and faith, so that God will hear our prayers this day.
1: Our response is, Lord, hear our prayer. We pray in a special way for Angelina and John Lombardo, the intentions for today's Mass. We pray to the Lord.
4: Lord, hear our prayer.
1: As we celebrate Labor Day tomorrow, we pray for the dignity of all workers, in particular, those burdened with oppressive work and daily hardships, especially healthcare workers and first responders. May those who labor be consoled in sharing their struggles with the Lord. We pray to the Lord.
4: Lord, hear our prayer.
1: We pray for the intentions of our benefactors, the intentions of the Sunday Mass faith community that will be placed next to the altar, and for all in need of prayer today. We pray to the Lord.
4: Lord, hear our prayer.
0: God of forgiveness, hear the prayers we have spoken and those we place next to the altar and those you find in our hearts through Christ our Lord.

0: Friends in faith, pray that our sacrifice will be acceptable to our loving God. May the Lord accept the sacrifice at your hands for the praise and glory of his name, for our good and the good of all his holy church. O God, who give us the gift of true prayer and of peace, graciously grant that through this offering we may do fitting homage to your divine majesty, and by partaking of the sacred mystery, we may be faithfully united in mind and heart through Christ our Lord.
1: Amen.
0: The Lord be with you.
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0: It's truly right and just, our duty and our salvation, always and everywhere, to give you thanks, Lord, Holy Father, Almighty and Eternal God. For you laid the foundations of the world and arranged the changing of times and seasons. You formed us in your own image and set us over the whole world and all its wonder, to rule in your name over all that you have made and forever to praise you for your mighty works through Christ. And so with all the angels, we praise you as in joyful celebration we acclaim.

You are indeed holy, O Lord, the font of all holiness. Make holy, therefore, these gifts, we pray, by sending down your Spirit upon them like the dewfall, so that they may become for us the body and blood of our Lord Jesus Christ. At the time that Jesus was betrayed and entered willingly into his passion, he took bread and, giving you thanks, broke it, gave it to his disciples, saying, "Take this, all of you, and eat of it. For this is my body, which will be given up for you." In a similar way, when supper was ended, he took the chalice, and once more giving thanks, he gave it to his disciples, saying, "Take this, all of you, and drink from it. For this is the chalice of my blood, the blood of the new and eternal covenant, which will be poured out for you and for many for the forgiveness of sins. Do this in memory of me."

Therefore, as we celebrate the memorial of his death and resurrection, we offer you, Lord, the bread of life and the chalice of salvation, giving thanks that you have held us worthy to be in your presence and minister to you. Humbly, we pray that partaking of the body and blood of Christ, we may be gathered into one by the Holy Spirit. Remember, Lord, your church spread throughout the world. Bring her to the fullness of charity together with Leo, our Pope, and Robert, our Bishop, and all whom you call to the ministries and service and mission of your church. Remember also our brothers and sisters who have fallen asleep in the hope of the resurrection, all who have died in your mercy. Welcome them into the light of your face. Have mercy on us all, we pray, that with the Blessed Virgin Mary, Mother of God, with Blessed Joseph, her spouse, with the blessed apostles and all the saints who have pleased you throughout the ages, we may merit to be co-heirs to eternal life and may praise and glorify you through your Son, Jesus Christ. Through him and with him and in him, O God, Almighty Father, in unity of the Holy Spirit, all glory.

0: At the Savior's command, informed by divine teaching, we humbly pray. Our Father, who art in heaven, hallowed be thy name. Thy kingdom come, thy will be done, on earth as it is in heaven. Give us this day our daily bread, and forgive us our trespasses as we forgive those who trespass against us. Lead us not into temptation, but deliver us from evil. Deliver us, Lord, we pray, from every evil. Graciously grant peace in our days. By the help of your mercy, may we always be free from sin, safe from all distress, as we await the blessed hope and the coming of our Savior, Jesus Christ.
1: For the kingdom, the power, and the glory are yours, now and forever.
0: Lord Jesus Christ, you said to your apostles, "Peace I leave you, my peace I give you." Look not on our sins, but look on the faith of your church, and graciously grant her peace and unity in accordance with your will, who live and reign forever and ever.
1: Amen.
0: The peace of the Lord be with you always.
1: And with your spirit.
0: Let us share that peace with one another. Lamb of God, you take away the sins of the world. Have mercy on us. Lamb of God, you take away the sins of the world. Have mercy on us. Lamb of God, you take away the sins of the world. Grant us peace. Behold the Lamb of God. Behold him who takes away the sins of the world. Blessed are those called to the supper of the Lamb. Lord, I am not worthy that you should enter under my roof, but only say the word, and my soul shall be healed.

0: And let us pray. Grant that your faithful, O Lord, whom you nourish and endow with life through the food of your word and heavenly sacrament, may so benefit from your beloved Son's great gifts that we may merit an eternal share in his life, who lives and reigns forever and ever. The Lord be with you.
1: And with your spirit.
0: And may our good and gracious God bless you today and always. Father, Son, and Holy Spirit.
2: Amen.
0: Our Mass is ended. Let us go forth and continue to proclaim the gospel with our life. Thanks be to God. And thanks to all of you for joining us today for our celebration of the Sunday Mass. Special thanks to our ministry team for leading us and helping us to pray in a wonderful way today. So we find ourselves in the midst of the Labor Day weekend, with tomorrow being Labor Day. I hope it's been a good weekend for you, and I hope it's been a safe one. And in your celebrations tomorrow, please do it with great joy, but also do it safely. This week on Tuesday is the Feast of the Nativity of the Blessed Virgin Mary. And then on Friday, as a nation, we will gather to remember. Remember the tragic events of 9/11 in the year 2001, 25 years ago. I'm sure there'll be a lot of prayer, a lot of remembrance. So if you're not part of one of the formal prayers, please pause that day to pray for those who were lost, for those who have been lost over the years because of the effects of that day. And let us pray that a day like that doesn't happen again. Have a great week, everyone. And until we meet again next Sunday, may the passion of Jesus Christ be always in your heart.

0: 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I'm Daria Albinger.
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3: With ADHD comes with challenges, but new research shows those who have it may have an advantage when it comes to creativity.
4: New research from Constructor University in Germany points out that some ways a person with ADHD processes thoughts may also help with creative thinking in productive ways. Researchers say ideas moving in unexpected directions in the brain can contribute to creativity, but similar patterns are also associated with distraction and struggling to focus, which are seen as disabilities. I'm Tammy Trujillo.
3: September is Suicide Prevention Month. Ashley Stack Johnston, a suicide prevention program manager with the Central Alabama Veterans Healthcare System, is urging people in crisis to seek help.
5: I know it's hard to reach out, but reach out, because life is better with you in it, and you will get through whatever it is that you're going through.
3: According to the Centers for Disease Control, nearly 49,000 people took their own lives in 2024. A health update, I'm Scott Pringle.
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6: Psst. 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
8: The National Weather Service says rounds of strong to severe thunderstorms are kicking off the weekend, expected from the lower Great Lakes through the mid-Atlantic, bringing the risk of damaging winds and heavy rainfall to Chicago, Detroit, Philadelphia, Washington, D.C., and Baltimore. Meanwhile, heat continues to dominate much of the nation's midsection through the plains and Mississippi Valley. Hot conditions in Kansas City, Omaha, Oklahoma City, and Wichita, with heat-related impacts possible. Across the southwest, monsoonal moisture continues to fuel some scattered thunderstorms. Some localized flash flooding, especially near mountains and burn scar areas, are expected. Residents in and around Phoenix, Flagstaff, Albuquerque, and Santa Fe should stay aware. And the West Coast, seeing a cooler pattern take hold, cities like Seattle, Portland, and L.A. can expect more comfortable temperatures. In the Northeast, a cooler air mass gradually arriving before the storm system. Temps in Boston, New York City, and Buffalo will trend lower heading into the holiday weekend. We've got severe thunderstorms in the east, dangerous heat across the central states, and flash flood concerns in parts of the southwest. That's your national forecast. I'm Monica Nelson.
9: I'm Dr. Anthony Lizerwitz, and this is Climate Connections. Oceans cover more than two-thirds of the planet's surface and hold enough water to fill the Grand Canyon more than 300,000 times. And all that water is slowly becoming more acidic. When people burn fossil fuels like oil and gas, it releases carbon dioxide to the atmosphere. The ocean then absorbs about a third of that carbon dioxide, where it mixes with water to form carbonic acid. Since pre-industrial times, the ocean has grown about 30% more acidic as people have burned fossil fuels. This change would not be noticeable to someone at the beach, but ocean acidification harms some marine life. Coral skeletons and oyster and clam shells are made by combining calcium and carbonate ions into a material called calcium carbonate. But when ocean water gets more acidic, there are fewer carbonate ions floating around. That makes it harder for corals to grow and oysters and clams to form shells. As people continue to add carbon to the atmosphere and acidification gets worse, it could threaten some shellfish populations and the livelihoods of the people who harvest them. So preventing that pollution is vital for protecting marine life and coastal communities. Climate Connections is produced by the Yale Center for Environmental Communication. To learn more about climate change, visit climateconnections.org.
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13: NBC News Radio. I'm Rob Martier. President Trump says the U.S. will win the Iran war one way or another. He added other U.S. wars have lasted longer.
14: But when you look at hundreds of thousands of soldiers were killed in these various wars, they lasted many, many years. We're in there for a few months, and what we've done is amazing.
13: Today, President Trump shrugged off questions about the war dragging down Republican chances in the midterm elections. He then touted good things going on while the war continues, including a record stock market. His comments come with conflicting reports about the progress of the U.S.-Iran peace talks. A takedown of alleged fraudsters in Ohio is being announced by the Department of Justice. Acting U.S. Attorney General Todd Blanche made the announcement in Columbus today. State employees are among more than a dozen defendants who are being indicted in what Blanche called some of the most significant fraud schemes in the country. They allegedly defrauded the state and federal governments out of more than $50 million. This comes after the DOJ announced more than a dozen indictments in its fraud crackdown in Minnesota last month. Newark Mayor Roz Baraka is praising the actions of his police officers in restoring peace around Delaney Hall, but says the city's role around the facility is now going to be scaled back. Jonathan O'Halloran reports.
15: Baraka says since Newark police stepped in to restore calm, arrests have dropped from 80 to just 3. But now Baraka says it's time for the immigration detention facility to take care of itself. Baraka says it's not Newark's responsibility to secure the private facility. I'm Jonathan O'Halloran.
13: Some moviegoers are facing their own odyssey trying to score tickets to Christopher Nolan's latest film. Tickets for IMAX and other premium large format showings of The Odyssey went on sale this morning and immediately saw sky-high demand. So many fans tried to buy tickets that AMC had to put its ticketing app on hold. Rob Martier, NBC News Radio.
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6: Psst. Hey, you. Yeah, you. 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
18: From the Bureau of Economic Geology, this is Earth Date. Earlier, we talked about the run-up to the greatest natural disaster in American history, the Dust Bowl. Between 1870 and 1920, settlers poured into the Great Plains, plowed under native grasses, and planted grain. Then, in 1929, the Great Depression struck, and grain prices collapsed. In 1931, a long drought set in. Farms failed across the region. Millions of acres, stripped of grass and barren of crops, lay untended. The fierce prairie winds carried the dry topsoil high into the sky in roiling storms of black dust that pummeled farmers and buried buildings. In 1933, a storm like this came nearly every week. In 1934, the dust clouds expanded to cover the Midwest. In 1935, a blizzard of hot, black soil raced across the country at 100 miles an hour, cutting visibility to 3 feet and blanketing Washington, D.C. By then, nearly a billion tons of fertile topsoil had been carried off the Great Plains. The human toll was staggering. More than 3 million people abandoned their farms and businesses and left the plains penniless. Those who stayed suffered. Respiratory diseases from breathing dust, hunger so severe they had to eat tumbleweeds. Infant mortality soared and birth rates dropped to the lowest in U.S. history. What finally ended the Dust Bowl? We'll see in our next and final installment of this story. I'm Scott Tinker.
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4: Well, the history of the fair is actually very interesting. It's similar to the history of Orange County. The first fair was held in 1890, and it started off as a small agricultural competition and a little horse race. Then it ended up being in different cities, Santa Ana, Los Alamitos, Huntington Beach, and it ended up here in Costa Mesa. We're located on the site of the former Santa Ana Army Air Base, which was a huge, huge facility during...

I'ma take her to the end of the road. What about you? What about you? Tried everything. Everything else had failed. Tried the Lord. Tried Christ. This real Christian life. Come on. Come on. I love him today. I love him today. See, I need a real God.

0: Going all the way. I'm going all the way. I got a maid of mine. Can I say amen? Praise the Lord. Amen. Praise God. I want to take time and just bless and pray again, once again, for those out there today. Praise the Lord. Pray with me. Father God, I come in the mighty name of Jesus. Oh, Father, I pray for those that are listening, Lord, those that are watching or listening, watching through the internet, those that are listening by the phone lines, those that are listening through the radio, wherever this message is coming through, Father God, I pray that you would touch your people, Lord. Touch that when that wants to come to you but don't know how. Touch that one that is straddling the fence and they want to cry out because they know that they're empty inside. Lord, touch, Father God. Let them know that we are, every knee shall bow, every tongue shall confess. Let the men's out there, let them know it's manly to come to the God who created them. It's manly to fall down and humble themselves to the God of heaven and earth and be a man and example in front of their families. Let them know that doesn't belittle them by surrendering to your will, but that shows the real man, the real man. Lord, oh Father, to lead their families. Oh Father God, it's nothing wrong with praying to the God of heaven and earth to open up doors, set them free. Lord, provide and guide. Lord, oh Father, I pray for that woman out there, that woman that is ready to give up, that woman that is broken. She's broken in spirit. She's tired of her mate. Lord, she's tired of the lifestyle. Lord, the enemy came in and brought division into their home and into their life. Lord, I rebuke, I bind right now. Lord, I pray for those that are in the hospital beds, those that are in convalescent homes, those, Lord, that cannot get up, wants to get up, but cannot get up, Lord, cannot move. Oh, Father, minister, Lord, let them know everything is temporal down here, even their condition, it's temporal. You're able to restore, Bashandaro, you're able to build them, you're able to save, you're able to heal, but whatever your will is, we all got to get out of here, we all got to leave, we can't stay. There's a point in time for each and every one of us to vacate. Lord, help us be ready. Help us know. Help us not be deceived. Help us cry out. Oh, Father, help us, Lord. Help us, Lord, and help those that cannot help themselves. Oh, Father, let them see. Let them see, Lord, while it's called day. Seek you while you can be found. And I pray for those that are bound by drugs, those that are bound by alcohol, those that are committing sins out there, adultery, fornicating, those, Lord, that are trapped by sin and a slave unto sin. Break the bondage, Father. Let them know only your Son, only the Savior can do it. Only the Savior can bring them through it. Only Jesus' precious blood is what you recognize. Oh, Father, I pray, hallelujah, I pray right now, break, Lord, break, Lord, break, Father. Oh, bless your name. I ask these things, Father God, in the name of Jesus, Lord, and I pray, Lord, that your Holy Spirit, Lord, will comfort and draw those that are being saved and those that want to be saved and don't know how. I pray that you would draw them while it's called day. In Jesus' name, amen. Yeah. Can I praise him? Oh, Lord. We thank him. We thank him. We thank him. We thank him. Lord.
1: You know, I was just wondering, what would this world have been like? Or what would it be like?
0: Well,
1: if Jesus Christ had not been born. But thank God that he was born in Bethlehem of Judea. God so loved the world that he gave his only begotten Son, that whosoever believeth in him shall not perish,
0: yes,
1: but have everlasting life. And the thank prophets you, have been talking about him and predicting and prophesying that he would be born. They gave the place. The angels sang. Wise men came to see. And I'm going to tell you, we are still singing the song.
0: Praise him, praise him, praise him.
1: He was born 100% God and 100% man.
0: Lord.
1: Divine and human.
0: Yeah.
1: He's our Lord, he's our master, he is our Savior. And we ought to join with the angels and sing the song.
0: Praise him, praise him. Yeah.
1: and say hallelujah, hallelujah.

ought to help me praise him this morning. Can we praise him? Where would we be if Jesus wasn't in our lives, had not died for our sins? Give him praise. Hallelujah. Well,

0: we have to remind ourselves, we're not staying here. Jesus came that we can go.
1: No and I give.
0: He came and shed his precious blood for you and me. Come on.
1: I know that man will ever find thee.
0: Praise him. Bring me on down, my brother, and we're going to go to number one. Let's switch to number one right now. Oh, Lord. Can I praise him? Remember, he came and what he done. And many where he brought you from. I know I'm one of those. I can't do nothing but say hallelujah. Thank you, Lord. The day you came in my life, the day you turned me around, planted my feet on solid ground. It was a happy day for me.

0: I know what it is to be trapped back there. I barely made it out. I don't take it for granted. I had to come out as a young man. Not be ashamed of the name of Jesus. The precious blood. What can wash away my sin? What can make me whole again? Nothing but the blood. Oh Lord. Hallelujah. I gotta praise him. Help me magnify him. I'm not ashamed. From 22 to 64. I gave him 42 years. And there's no regrets. There's no regrets. I wasn't perfect. I just woke up and Lord said, I'm tired of sin. I'm tired of hanging with the homies. I'm tired of living a life of sin and dying. Watching people on the streets get sent up. Watching young ladies turned out and watching brothers headed to the pen. Oh Lord, I know my day is coming. Watching those die on the street. You don't understand. In the red line areas, police just circle around and harass. I seen some things. I seen some things. But peace came in when I confessed my sins and I turned. Invited me. I'm not ashamed. It wasn't me. I was like every other youngster. Lord. Trying to find a way out of the hood. But everywhere you look, people was up to no good. Thank God for mama sending me to church and learning about this Jesus. So when I got trapped, fell on my bended knees and cried out, help the sinner, Lord. Help the sinner, Lord. Please come in. And it was a happy day for me. It was a happy day for me. I want to let you know, whoever you are have been, whatever you've done, Jesus can set you free. He's not here to judge you. He shed his blood that you can come on in. You can come on in. You can come on. We can come on in. But you got to leave your sin behind. Come on. Leave your sin outside. Cry out. Let the Savior in. Cry out. Lord, I want to be. Help me. Help me. Set me free. Hallelujah. Don't be ashamed. We all are filthy like a filthy rag until the blood come and wash us. You think you're somebody? You're less than nothing. You think you're Brother doing Mike. Something? You're doing nothing. Many became and gone.
1: Praise him, praise him, praise him. One more time. Can I praise him? One time.

0: Give God some praise out there.
1: Got to praise him. Yeah.
0: Ooh. Hallelujah. Pause me, Brother Mike. Oh, praise God. Hallelujah. Let me bless this word. Oh, Father God, we come in the name of Jesus. Father, we thank you. We glorify your name. We lift you up. We reverence you. We thank you for allowing us to see another day. Oh, Father God, somebody didn't wake up this morning. Somebody died last night in their sleep. Oh, Father God, we don't take life for granted. We give you all the praise, all the glory, recognizing one day we got to leave this life. Oh, Father, help us be right. Help us be right in your sight. Oh, Father, strive to be pleasers of God than pleasers of men. Oh, Father, put confidence in man, but put your trust in God. Oh, Father God, help your people all over the world, black, white, brown, yellow, all your children you have created, draw them, call them, oh, Father God. And Lord, we give you praise. We give you glory, all the honor. Hallelujah. And we ask these things in Jesus' wonderful name. Amen. And Lord, give wisdom and clarity to the listeners out there, oh Father, that we may be right and pleasing in your sight, in Jesus' name. Amen. Praise God. I want to run to 2 Corinthians chapter 4. Hallelujah. Can I go to 2 Corinthians 4? Praise God. Therefore, since we have this ministry as we have had received, therefore, since we have this ministry, as we have received mercy, we do not lose heart, but we have renounced the hidden things of shame, not walking in craftiness, nor handling the word of God deceitfully. But by manifestation of the truth, commending ourselves to every man, conscience in the sight of God. Notice what he says. Hallelujah. But if our gospel is veiled, it is veiled to those who are perishing. Now notice what it says. A young man told me, I recall, I've been through the storm and I dealt with a lot of young people coming up. My sons then were young and their friends came around and all that. And many people, what I found out, man, no, a lot of people don't. The Bible said, wait a minute, the road that leads to eternal life is narrow and few find. That part right there. And the road that leads to destruction is broad and wide. And that road is full. Well, I had to learn, and I lived it, and I've seen it. Praise God. My young man come to the church, and he would say, you know, it sound like Rice Krispies. I'm not getting no understanding. You know, that young man was a friend of my son. He's dead and gone. They found him in his car one day. They was coming out of the restaurant. I think it was Chili's or one of the restaurants up there in the high desert in Victorville. And he died in his car. Found him in his car dead. And I thought about this young man. He come to church here and there. But the thing is this here. We put the word out there, and you got to ask God for wisdom, and you got to, as I tell the story, don't disrespect him. Just say, Lord, if you don't understand, help me, Lord. What did the man say? Help my unbelief, oh Lord. A lot of things we don't understand, but don't mock the things of God. We're in a generation today that it's easy to follow that path. How many know the children, they're constantly trying to undo the internet, get the kids, get some control. Come on, somebody, because our kids, and not only the kids, the adults, everybody is addicted. That part right there. And these are idols. What are you talking about? Do you spend that kind of time in the Word? Do you spend that kind of time with God? But I guarantee you, if you leave your phone, you'll go back and get it. Praise God. If you leave that Bible, you say, well, I'll get it next time when I'm back at home, blah, blah, blah. Now, God is a jealous God. But why? I'm in the Word every day of my life, except Saturday. And I read for Friday, for the cover Saturday. Oh, give God some praise. So, but not to pat myself on the back. I need Jesus in this sinful generation. I need Jesus. The Bible says, pray lest you fall. Now, let me go back to the Word. Can I go back to the Word? So, any anyway, a lot of these people have passed on and died early in life, and they're gone. And let us not take nothing for granted. I said, my sister, she lost her life 22. My brother, 25. My young brother, 14. I don't play with life. I don't play. I know you could be here today and gone tomorrow. I love Jesus. And maybe that's the reason I've seen so much. And maybe that's the reason that God called me out. And I'm so grateful, so gracious and grateful. I thank you, Lord. I give you all praise. Now, let me go back. Can I go back? Now, he said, if it's hidden, it's hidden from the people who are perishing. Wait a minute. If the gospel is hidden, it's hidden from those who are lost. They don't want it. I found out it's a lonely road. But it's a joyous road. I found out if you're bold enough to stand by, because you may have to stand by yourself. It's not a partner relationship. Come on, somebody. What am I talking about? Your best friend ain't going to go with you. My best friend would smoke the weed and then go right on into church and play the drums. I said, come on now. I was a sinner then. I wasn't going to the church. And I know I wasn't living right and I wasn't trying to live right. I was respectful, but I wasn't fit to go in and play with the people of God. He did. He didn't care. And he talked to church talk and come out and hung out with those of us that was getting high. He did what he did. But see, no respect, no reverence. And I see him today. I see him today. He's not doing very well. Don't look very well. Don't curse yourself out here. Don't play with the Most High. Acknowledge him and say, work on me. That part right there. Can I say, I love God. I love him. I've seen some things. And because I was taught better, certain things, even though I was living in sin, certain things I just didn't do. God had mercy on me. He'll have mercy on you. But what you have to do is cry out, repent of your sins. It starts with true repentance. God knows everything you've done, but you must repent. Let me go back. If it's hidden from the people who are perishing, Satan, who is the god of this world, the god of this world, Satan, that's why he told us to come out of it. Come out of it. Can I go? Wait a minute. Has blinded the minds of those who don't believe, blinded the minds of those who don't believe. The God of this world. The God of this world. I was blind to it once upon a time. I was lost in my sin. And I know I shunned. The Bible tells shun the very appearance of evil. What that means. Though you've been saved, I've been saved 42 years now. But if I go back around and start entertaining, I can get drug right back into the mud pile. The dungeon. Shun the very appearance. How many know they've been doing these car takeovers, street takeovers, I think what they call them. But so many people got their cars taken over the weekend, 200 vehicles arrested, 500 tickets. See, so wait a minute. But and then some of the kids out there, 11 years, and they said 11 years on up, 11 years old. Now, should be at home. Something. They're out 3 in the morning. Well, this generation is out of control because the internet came along and many of us have not taught our children. And we're too busy. Give them the games. Give them this. Give them this. And now you can't control these monsters you have created. Teach your children. Come on, somebody. The chief said you need to teach it. Well, it's a little late because they're part of the problem, too, because what you talking about? You say something to your kids, you're in trouble. They call the police. One young lady told me a week ago, she said her grandson said, Grandma, she said, can I use your phone? And she said, for what? I want to call CPA. CPA. Is it, CPS. Children's Service. He said, oh, my mama, because she whooped me. She said, boy, if you don't get out of here, she should have whooped you a long time ago. But look, that's the time we're living in. He coming at ass for the phone to call CPS. So that's what we're, and the system, now the system that put everybody under that cloud. Now they tell you need to do something with your children. Wait a minute. You got folks in jail. They know that they're going down. The kids have, but wait a minute. The kids going to still pay for it because they're going to suffer down the road because nobody gets away from God. You don't have to beat your children. You can now be an example and teach your children. That part right there. Praise God. Can I go? Let me go. Anyway, she said, boy, wait a minute. So that's the time we're living in. But yet, so they get on the phones and they know how to get on social media. And we all going to meet up over here, meet up over there while you in there snowing, sleep. They didn't got on out the window and gone about their business. That's the time we're living in. Can I go? Let me go back to the word. If the truth is hidden, it's hidden to those that are lost. Because if you want to get saved, you can. If you, Jesus died for the sins of the world, and there's no excuse for you perishing. Can I say? Let me go. Can I go? Let me go. Wait a minute. Why? But the God of this age, the God of this world, have blinded their eyes. Can I go? That they don't believe. They are unable to see the glorious light of the good news. They are unable to see Jesus and all that he offers because they're tainted by the world. They're tainted by the God of this age. Got them all distracted. Families coming apart. You don't know how to talk to your family no more. You don't know how to, there's no communication going on. Amen. It's because the God of this age have blinded their eyes. Can I go? Let me go. Can I go? Let me go. Verse, and I'm going to read out of the King James as well as the New Living Translation. They are unable to see the glorious light of the good news. They don't understand this message. Remember, I told you the gentleman, he says, he got testified one day. He was coming to church for a while with my son and them, but problem was my son and them wasn't living it either. That's the part. That was their friends, and they wasn't living it either. So you can't convert nobody if you ain't living it. Come on, somebody. But what you will teach them to do is play with it. And that's what a lot of us African Americans do. We talk good Jesus talk. I ain't picking on black, maybe black till I die. But I learned not to do the things, and I realized the Bible says in Genesis, God made everything, and everything was good. That's including the black man. That's including the white, all the races. He made it. He didn't say everything good except the black man. He didn't say that. No, our sins, our rebellious spirit against God. I told you my father said, I'll wipe my behind. Who talk like that? Come on, Pops. Pops had cancer down there. So we let stuff come out of our mouths that should not be, and he paid for it. Mother lived another 10, 12, 15 years before she left here. See, mama taught me about Jesus. See, daddy said, money is your God. If you got money, you in heaven. If you ain't got no money, you in hell. This is hell. Sounds good. But there's another hill coming. That part right there. Can I go? And people going to be there. Trust me. Let me go. Can I go? Wait a minute. Wait a minute. I want to go back. The light of the good news. They don't understand the message about the glory of Christ. Who is the exact likeness of God. You see, we don't go around preaching about ourselves. We preach that Jesus Christ is Lord, and we ourselves are your servants. We ourselves are your servants for Jesus' sake. For God, who have said, let there be light in the darkness, has made this light shine in our hearts. Hallelujah. That's what he done for me. Took the blind, my blindness, pulled me out of darkness. And if you're out there in darkness, he'll do the same for you, but you got to do it his way. Let me go. And you got to cry out, I've sinned, Lord. Forgive me. Jesus paid the price, but you can't just talk that talk and still live that life of darkness. Nothing's going to happen. You're just going to become an old fool in your ways, stuck in your ways, and you will die there. Can I go? Let me go. I didn't see it now. I have seen it. I've lived. I'm 64 years old. I've been with Jesus since 22. I've seen. I thought I could win everybody to Jesus. I found out I couldn't. I thought if I tell him what he'd done for me, that would make him a believer. It didn't. I found out if Jesus don't give the increase, don't call him, ain't nothing you going to say. But you be a light. That part right there. And do what he tell you to do so you can hear him say, well done, thou good and faithful servant. Can I go? Let me go. Can I go? Let me go. Wait a minute. Verse 7. We have this light shining in our hearts, but we ourselves are like fragile clay jars containing this great treasure This makes it clear that our great power is from God, not from ourselves. We are weak. We can't do nothing. But God will empower us. Can I go? Let me go. Verse 8. We are pressed on every side by trouble, but we are not crushed. We're perplexed, but not driven to despair. We're hunted down, but never abandoned by God. We get knocked down, but we are not destroyed. Through the suffering, our bodies continue to share in the death of Jesus, so that the life of Jesus may also be seen in our bodies. We got to be a light. And I thank God, because people have had their eyes on Reverend for a minute. Like I said, the young people said, well, you know, your young pastor coming through. And a lot of them people, saints is dead and gone. But God have raised me up in front of them, and I'm still standing. It's like the great Shirley Caesar, still standing, still with Jesus. That part right there. Come on, somebody. Can I go? Let me go. I want to drop back down. Wait a minute. Verse 11. Yet we live under constant danger of death because we serve Jesus. People don't like when you serve the Lord. I'm not talking about when you're playing with God. I'm not talking about that. I'm not talking when you play in church. I'm talking about when you live in this thing. You are hunted. You are despised. You are disliked. And all you're trying to do is please God and live right. You think you holier than thou. You ain't this. You ain't that. Wait a minute. But we live under constant attacks from the enemy. Can I go? Let me go. But no weapon formed shall prosper. You must trust God. Can I go? Wait a minute. But we continue to preach. I want to go back to verse 11. Yet we live under constant danger of death because we serve Jesus, so that the life of Jesus will be evident in our dying bodies. So we live and face death, but this has resulted in eternal life for you. Eternal life. And that's what we're trying to give you, the message. You can be saved, but you got to do it God's way. You got to accept the sacrifice. You got to accept the eternal gift. It was from Jesus. It was from God to Jesus to us. Come on, can I go? Let me go. Can I go? But we continue to preach because we have the same kind of faith the psalmist had when he said, I believe. In the God, I believe in God, so I spoke. We know that God who raised the Lord Jesus will also raise us with Jesus and present us. And present us to himself together with you. Now, the same spirit that raised Jesus and quickened him and he got out that grave, 3 days he had risen, God is going to quicken your body, my body, and we're going to be risen and we will be with the Lord. Come on, somebody. We're also going to be at the judgment seat. Can I go? Let me go. Can I go? Wait a minute. All of this is for your benefit. And as God's grace reaches more and more people, there will be great thanksgiving. And God will receive more and more glory. God, you know, God wants you to tell people what he's done, where he brought you from. And that would encourage them to believe. And God gets, we get the victory, they get the victory, and God get the praise. Can I go? Let me go. Wait a minute. That is why we never give up. Though our bodies are dying, our spirits are being renewed every day. For our present troubles are small and won't last very long. Yet they produce for us the glory that vastly outweighs them, and will last forever. We're striving for eternal benefits, eternal glory, eternal life. Nothing compared. This short time we down here on this earth, 60, 70, 80, 90, even make it's short compared to eternal. Let me go. I got to go. Let me go. We never give up. Produce glory that vastly outweighs them and will last forever. Verse 13, and we're going to close with that. Verse 18. So we don't look at the trouble we can see now. Rather, we fix our eyes. We fix our gaze on things that cannot be seen. For the things we see now will soon be gone, but the things we cannot see will last forever. Bring me on, Brother Michael. Switch me, brother.

0: I just want to take time to tell you a story about a man called Shaolin John. John joined a dead church. They didn't believe in shouting. They didn't believe in dancing and speaking in tongues. But when they opened the doors of the church, John joined that church. And when John...
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1: 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It never gets sick, never gets infected, and never gets infested. It's the only tree in the world that fungus does not grow on. As a result, it naturally has antifungal, anti-infection, antiviral, antibacterial, and anti-parasite properties. These benefits go a long way in helping our immune system contend with a lot of things it has to fight on a daily basis. Parasites would be something like stomach problems or Lyme's disease. Inflammation would be something like rheumatoid arthritis or lupus. Infection would be any infection from a tooth infection to a bladder infection. Bacterial would be something like gum disease or stomach issues. Viral would be something like herpes, HIV, or the coronavirus. And fungus would be something like toenail fungus, yeast, or candida. But maybe more importantly, the tea builds red corpuscles in the blood, which carry oxygen to our organs and cells. And our organs and cells need oxygen to regenerate themselves. The immune system needs oxygen to develop, and cancer happens to die in oxygen. So the tea is great for healthy people because it helps regenerate new cells. Everything from the cells in our skin so we can look better to the cells in our organs so they function properly. And it can truly be miraculous for someone fighting a potentially life-threatening disease due to an infection, diabetes, or cancer. A one-pound package of tea is $59.95. 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
3: There's somebody out there trying to come in. Okay.

0: Sunday, August 30th. Thank you, brother. Thank you, Reverend E.C. Set them up. Let them know. Life is valuable. We have a reason for being here. We're not just here listening to echoes. We're here making noise. And the noise we make.
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0: Definite reason for being. I'm Wallace Allen. This is Empire Talks Back here on The Case. For truth and justice, with the right information to help improve the situation. Folks, there's a couple of things we've got to do, but one of those things is to plant a seed that has to be harvested. And the seed we want to plant and water and do everything we can to bring it into the blossom and flower stage. Vote. Vote early. You got to vote. You got to vote early. There's a reason for it. We're fighting for our freedom. You need to make your plan to vote, just like you would plan to go pick up your check. Go pick up your check, go plan your vote. Your vote is valuable. It's already been paid for. Paid for by blood. Paid for by strange fruit. Black men lynched because. America has traveled a strange and long route looking for freedom, promising freedom for all who land, all who occupy this space. Greatest nation on the planet. Equity, dignity, responsibility, promise. The promises are good, but the tradition has been to break those promises, break the treaty. That's because we dream big, because we promise big, because we see the way it's supposed to be. It's like the brother who told the sister, I'm going to see you at 9, but when she sees him, 9 is 4 hours behind. But the point is, she was on his mind, and so he wanted to see her 4 hours before he could, and he simply told her he would. But those are the kind of promises that break hearts. Those are the kind of promises that break up relationships. Those are the kind of promises, however, that make our hearts flutter, make us do things that are strange, make us a little foolish sometimes, make us fall in love. You know, falling in love and being in love, how different that is. Falling in love is the question. Will you love me as much as I love you? Whereas in love means, I don't really care if you love me or not, I'm loving you. You know, we are, people are really, really funny and interesting, and I want us to use a little humor for the important things so that we can stand up to those things and deal with them the way they should be. You gotta laugh to keep from crying, but you don't wanna not cry. Those tears have so much to bring with them. But don't let those tears keep the truth from your eye. You can have everything you want. Don't let those tears keep the truth from your eye. We can have everything we want. All we gotta do is try. Get up. Get down. Change this world. It's up to us to do that. Vote early. Unconditional surrender. Remember when we heard that promise? Unconditional surrender. I will back out of Iran when we have unconditional surrender. There's been no unconditional surrender, not from Iran. There's no United States victory. The man that we've elected to represent us has us looking like the fools that we are. The man that we elected has us looking like the fools that we obviously are, because we went for the okey-doke. We believed the promise. He said he was going to see us at 9, and we believed it. He said he was going to bring a fried chicken. He didn't bring anything. A lied chicken. Unconditional surrender. This man is obviously out of control. And he's out of control because we have allowed him to drive knowing he's blind. We've allowed him to drive knowing he cannot hear, see, or have any idea of a destination. Would you hire an Uber driver to first thing the Uber driver wants to know, where are we going? Where's the taxi guy want to know, where are we going? When you go to buy a ticket for a trip on an airplane, where is the ticket to? Where are we going? He doesn't know where he's going. And we hired him to drive. Well, he said he was going to take us to prosperity. He said he was going to take us to affordability. He was the first one to use the word affordability check back. Now he's trying to act like, well, you know, that's some kind of hoax. No. He's the first one who talked about the Epstein files. We need to get those things out and clear up the world. Oh, folks. But we're the ones who went for that okey-doke. So I can't blame him. I gotta blame the folks who are in charge, and that's us. Ooh, we've allowed him. We've sat around and watched it. We've watched while he and his family are generating billions of conflict of interest dollars. Billions of conflict of interest dollars. Insider trading, crypto fraud. He's even got his own bank now to rob. Listen, this man has audacity. He is our king of audacity. We knew that. When this man stepped out, when we saw the video of him stepping out of that trailer, talking about grabbing him by the private parts because they like celebrity. We knew then, but we kind of laughed it off and put it on our neighbor to be the one to step up and say something. He's doing things that regular citizens would go to jail for. It's that simple. Like I said, he's protecting the Epstein files, the child molesters represented in the Epstein files. Why is he protecting those people? I mean, at best, he's protecting other child molesters, other rich billionaires that he and Epstein were blackmailing, and he's probably still blackmailing because he's got them shivering in their boots because he's going to possibly release the Epstein files, and maybe that's the source of some of these billions of dollars that we don't even know about. And then again, he may be, I mean, he did say he likes some yum. He may be, oh man, it's hard to say. But he may be one of those child molesters that he's protecting. I don't know. He's got some lady named Valerie around him. She'll possibly at some point be a revelation in that direction. We don't know. But we've witnessed all this. We're sitting here looking at him do these things. I mean, he's got a private, do as he says, ICE army. He has created an army. Masked men. Terror tactics across the nation. Arrogant, aggressive, like Nazi stormtroopers. Unidentifiable. apparently untouchable. Have you seen any of them go to jail?
1: Not yet.
0: Have you seen anybody wearing an ICE uniform go to jail? I haven't even seen any bandits dressed like ICE go to jail. Matter of fact, when they do these little takeovers, you see the kids running in the stores, they dress up like ICE. I mean, we know they're not ICE, but at the same time, they look like bandits and banditos and crooks and thieves, just like the terrorists that wear the ICE button. Terrorizing legal residents, not the worst of the worst that they promised. Oh yeah, that goes back to that promise again. I promise. And he promised. Now he's kept a couple of promises. The promises that he's kept haven't been the ones that we like. We refuse to believe our own eyes. Now the one promise he kept, he just hypnotized us. His bold first day on the job act of pardoning the January 6th insurrection. So that's the only promise I've seen him keep. And we're so hypnotized. We're so hypnotized that we didn't declare him insane that day. Now here's a man who is able to stand in front of a Congress that was totally terrorized by his insurrectionists. They beat down the guards at the White House, at the Congressional Legislative Gathering. Beat it down. Beat up the guards. Broke the windows, kicked down the doors, ran through the halls, into the offices of our congresspeople, our senators. Chased down the vice president with the threat of hanging him. Meanwhile, he, Mr. Trump, sitting down watching this whole episode on TV like it was a game show. Ooh, who's going to win my millions by killing off? We didn't even know at the time how much of a reward he had hanging out for the people that were acting that kind of fool for him. No. That was his promise. Declared a pardon for the 1-6 vigilante squad. Now that vigilante squad knows that whatever they do, he's got their back. He will pardon them, and even more interesting, he's willing to go into your tax money and put together over $1 billion to pay them, to pay the insurrectionists who beat up the guards, beat down the police, kicked down the doors, ran through the halls of Congress, chased the Congress people through the security tunnels. They were all on the run. Republicans and Democrats, all on the run. Somehow the Republicans, somehow they have forgotten that. Somehow they've all been affected by some disease of memory disappearance. Actually, it sounds like a cult. We've elected people who've allowed this to happen. We have a cult disguised as elected Republican legislators. Think about it. We have people that we have trusted to be diligent, to be agents of our benefit, to protect our nation, to lead us into a progressive, positive future that allows us to be to continue to be admired and respected by the rest of the world and looked to by the rest of the world to lead and set an example. The power that China has and wants to create is based on the power they've seen the United States demonstrate. China's too busy trying to grow to worry about taking over the United States. They're trying to take over China. They're trying to figure out how to benefit all of the citizens of China. They're not doing a bad job. Not doing a bad job at all. They're not doing it the way we say we're doing it here. But the way we say we're doing it and the way we're actually doing it seems to be a little different. We promise freedom and equity. We provide terrorism and make you look for justice under a rock, under a tree. Can't go to the Supreme Court and get it, or can you? I don't know. I understand that there's people who disagree with me, who see this from another direction, and that's good. I'm glad to know that there's some people who are actually enthusiastic about being where they are. The fact that I think they're in the wrong space is interesting, because they think I'm in the wrong space. But I think I've got more company here in the space I'm in terms of people who feel the way that I feel, who feel that America should be a place where we have the opportunity to demonstrate compassion for each other, a place where we should be able to utilize the resources that are common to us all to do something that's going to support us all. The oil that's in the ground doesn't belong to one individual, but somehow in our structure, we're able to create people who benefit from the oil in our country, the oil beneath our soil. They're able to take what is ours and somehow make it theirs. Because what? Because their daddy had some money, because their mama had some money, or because somebody's got pictures of them doing something crazy and they have to acquiesce to cheating and lying and conflicts of interest? Is that what we voted for? Is that what we know? And we know we didn't. And we sit here and we watch these things occur in front of us as though, well, it's not my fault, it's Fred's fault. Fred's sitting next to you. If Fred's sitting next to you and you can say it's his fault, why couldn't Fred be looking at you and say it's your fault? And both of you look at each other and acknowledge that, you know, it's our fault. I can do that. I didn't vote for Mr. Trump, but I respect the fact that you did. I still acknowledge that he's enough president that, I mean, I'm not running out trying to assassinate him. I think he's a bug, but I have to respect the situation. And you people who voted for him, I believe you're a little tired. I believe you are kind of moving in my direction and saying that, you know, maybe we didn't do the right thing. And I'm agreeing with you. You didn't. You did the wrong thing. But I've done many things that are not standing up the way I wanted them to stand up. So I understand that. So what do we do when we find that we're wrong? What do we do when we realize that we've made the wrong decision? What do we do when we've already passed the freeway off-ramp? Or we're heading and we almost got time? Should you twist and jump off the, you know, should you change lane? Don't make a dangerous move. There are moves that are not suicidal. We've got a power. We still have the power of we. Every decision that we've made can be smooth over. We can do it over. We can back up. We can turn around. We can run across the field. We can change things. Why? Because we're the people and we're in charge. We simply have to remember that we are in charge. No, we've been charged. We are being charged. But we can reverse that because we are in charge. And as long as we argue and fight, we're not in charge. Because the distractor, the detractor, the person doing all of the silly stuff to keep us looking in other directions, that's who's winning. Now, Mr. Trump has said that if Democrats win the midterms and take over Congress, Mr. Trump has said this, that if Democrats take over Congress, he, Donald Trump, will get impeached. Now, that's a promise that I hope is kept. Or is that a promise? Or is that a prediction? I don't know. It might be a prediction because he's in the prediction business and he's selling insider trading. He may be, you know, putting that in his book for those people who want to give him $100,000 a month for advance notice on his tweets, on his policy statements that are going to affect the economy. You know, that's what he wants to do. He's not only satisfied with insider trading, he now wants to give other insider traders a direct line on his information for $100,000 a month. In other words, before he tweets it to the world and tells folks that he loves this particular brand of hamburgers, which he's going to do, before he tells us which brand it is, he's going to tell his subscribers so that they'll be primed and prompt to buy some stock and make some money because they paid him their bribery money. That's our president. Our president. Huh. And the folks that we have elected to control him and keep him under, they're the ones that's giving him $100,000. I bet you they probably, where are we? So Trump says if Democrats take over Congress, he, Donald Trump, will get impeached. Impeached and possibly go to jail. Possibly be removed from office and go to jail. Maybe both. Does he want to go to jail? Does this man who sits on a golden toilet want to go to jail? Man, he will do any and everything he can. Everything possible to be sure that that midterm election does not take place. He'd love to cancel the midterms. He'd love to cancel the vote. Cancel the count. If the count takes place, he wants to cancel the count. If the count takes place, he'll want to cancel the certification. Remember, that's what it was about on the 20th of January, January 6th, 2020. It was about the certification. He wanted his vice president, Mr. Pence, to say, well, I don't have to stand on integrity. I can stand on this lie and say that Mr. Trump won the election, even though we know he didn't. He lost by some 7 million votes. Lost. He was so mad. And because Pence would not tell that lie, Trump turned his insurrectionist loose. Go hang that sucker. Hang him, kill him. And we sat there with our mouth open. What's this all about? And then he turns around and he pardons those folks, and now he wants to pay them billions of dollars, and now he's setting it up so that if you don't vote early, he's got a shot at scaring the hell out of you at the polls, having stormtroopers there. Wallace, I mean, he can't just stop the vote. I'll beg your pardon. Here's a man that the Supreme Court has already told him he doesn't give a nickel about that stuff. His hero is the president who told the Supreme Court, when the Supreme Court agreed with the Cherokee Indians that they own some property and that they should be able to stay and occupy it, Andrew Jackson, as president, said, "Whoa, no, I got plans for that land." And it does not have a Cherokee sign on it. So if the Supreme Court told you guys that you could have it, then let the Supreme Court come and defend your right to have it. Let them be in charge. But my soldiers are coming out there to help walk you to Oklahoma. A brand new trail. Now, he didn't know what they were going to call it, but it became the Trail of Tears. And that's Trump's hero. Somebody who told the Supreme Court to kiss his elbows in front of God and everybody. So you need to vote early. Why? I'm going to tell you a little bit more about why. But let's take a short break. Let's remind people that San Bernardino Public Health Department is concerned about you. We'll be right back after this short message.
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0: This is Empire Talks Back, and I'm here to let you people on the Empire know that you are in charge. God made it really, really hot here this last week so you could stay inside and think about who you are, think about what you got to do. It hasn't been easy, but you've had time to think. One thing I want you to remember is it's time to vote early. You have to vote early. You have to take yourself out of the pressure position. We have a president that is concerned about going to jail, and certainly no one wants to go to jail. And a man of his powerful past certainly doesn't want to go to jail. So he's pushing this shotgun of confusion pellets at us. He doesn't deal seriously with anything but making personal and family money and propping up the far right for a violent attack on the midterms. Propping up the violent people, those folks who want to prove their love and affection for his direction, those same people who beat down Congress, those same people that he pardoned, those same people that he's promised to pay a portion of $1 billion, those same people are waiting for him to give them the word to show up at your election poll, to confuse your election enough so that he can call that emergency. Declare that state of emergency using ice, which ain't cool. We're talking about hot ice. It's ice that needs to stay in a bucket. Ice so tender that it needs to be masked and hidden. I don't even know if an ICE member's family knows he's an ICE member. ICE ain't nice. They don't even want their family members to know that they're ICE. That's good, because sometimes an ICE member may need to take his own family member, kick him out. Matter of fact, that may have been the first run. I will help get rid of some of your family members that you don't like if you sign up to be an ICE agent. These vigilantes. All right, so they are in a position to create a real insurrection. Wallace, how could they do that? All they have to do, folks, they don't have to go shoot anybody at the polls. They don't have to start a big fight. All they really got to do is somehow capture a bag of ballots. I'm not trying to tell them how to do it. They could capture a bag of fake-ass ballots, which they've done in the past. Throw them on the street. Have you thinking they're real. Can't certify an election with all of these. Look at all of these ballots in the street. All of these ballots that the post office didn't deliver. Now I'm supposed to trust the post office. Post office already told me, postmaster has already told me. Well, he's willing to do what Trump says to do. He is willing to step in and federalize the election simply because, well, you know, we at the post office already checked to be sure that you don't have a bomb in the mail. We already asked you to certify that you don't have acid or liquids in the mail. So, yeah, we are paying attention to what's in the mail. So we think we see somebody voting for a Democrat in the mail, and that's not allowed. So we took that ballot. Well, what do we do about that? Well, we have to go to court to argue. Why? Because we're not uncivilized enough to kick somebody's, you know, and put the bag in the place where it's supposed to be. That would be uncivilized. That would be, you know, you can't just kick the thief's butt and give the stuff back to the rightful owner. You gotta give it to the police so the police can hold on to it and as evidence and Oh, listen, we get in an argument about evidence in the election. Trump has won. He wins. Any little argument and that knucklehead wins, and we gotta be so silly as to believe that? Folks, vote early. You can put it in the mailbox if you want to. But I say ride in the car, take it over to the polling place and hand it over. Take it to the registrar of voters. They're going to be open for 2 weeks prior to. Put the kids in the car, go buy some hot dogs and hamburgers and make a family ride out of it. Take your ballot to the registrar of voters and drop it off. Make Trump and his boys have to work for this deal. I am not so concerned about the post office doing something right. Have you had the check is in the mail? How many times have you had somebody tell you the check is in the mail? You're supposed to believe that?
1: Nope.
0: The ballot's in the mail. I'm gonna believe that?
1: Nope.
0: Buddy, buddy, buddy, buddy, buddy. Listen, folks, he has the world looking at us wondering, who's the bigger fool? The man that we elected or the people who elected him? Now, you Democrats want to say, well, I didn't elect him. Yeah, you did. Yeah, you did. Yeah, you did. If you didn't elect who you voted for, that means you elected who you didn't vote for. If there wasn't enough people on your side to elect who you voted for, that means you lost the election. That means you elected the other person. It's a negative. Well, it's our apple. The United States belongs to all of us, and we all are either going to get the credit or we're all going to get the blame. When the United States is bouncing the ball correctly and everybody's jealous, everybody claims the USA, everybody wraps himself up in the flag. Oh, yeah, if we had won the Soccer World Cup, come on. If we had won the real international football title, Republicans and Democrats would have been like two puppy dogs who never met each other, just sniffing and happy, just sniffing. We have come together in the past. Landing on the moon, we come together. Man, I tell you, we have accomplished many, many things together and taken pride and love together. Our Voting Rights Act made the world jealous. Our resources, our potential ability has everybody wanting to come to America. And here we are saying, don't bring us your talent. Don't bring us your brain. Don't bring us your inspiration. Don't bring us your work that you do without claiming Social Security. Unless you're... There is a racial element to this, but it's not all racist, because there's a tremendously more obvious element to this, and it has to do with them who got and them who ain't. Huh? You've got a billionaire standing up every day telling you that it's okay. The world is affordable. You can pay a little extra for gas. You're not really suffering much. And the only thing that he could really point to and justify that is that you don't all live in Nepal. You didn't all have a mudslide. The rest of you have something to be thankful for as you mourn for those folks who are in misery for what they've had to do. The only good thing that we've got going is that other people have worse things going. No, that ain't America, bro. No, we take America because America has the moonshot, the Mars shot, the ability to make the world a better place. Equity, diversity, room to love, actually, to care about animals, to care about the planet. Those are the things that, and we can't even talk about the planet. We've got a situation where we know that fossil fuels are burning us up. Use of fossil fuels, use of oil, the war that we are fighting in Iran. I said we because we haven't stopped this idiotic movement. We could stop it. You've got a Republican Party that's in a position to say, President, you can't do this anymore. The Democrats have tried it. The Democrats have put the question on the table many times. Stop the president. Anti-war act. We can make this stop. We control the purse. We can say, no, you can't spend the money like that. We can say, no, you can't deface the White House like that. No, you can't tear down the... No, you can't read the... Well, he tears stuff up so quick, you can't even tell him he can't do it. I don't know what he's going to do with the Kennedy Center. He promises to tear it up if you don't let him do what he wants to do. Maybe that'll be one of those broken promises that we could relish, that we could get along with, because he has plenty of broken promises. But I don't think he's going to break his promise to disrupt these elections. I think he's solid 100 in it. I think he has every intention of making November 3rd as bad a memory as January 6, 2020. Now, he's been able to make some people think January 6, 2020 did not occur. He has the audacity to stand up and tell you that what you're looking at is not what you see. That somehow AI has pretended, got put some pretend. Matter of fact, he told his people to stand up and pretend. Pretend that he's in the election so that they'll come out and vote. Well, I'm the same way. That's one pretend I agree with. Pretend that he's the election so that you can go out and vote against his crazy movement. And if you don't think he's crazy, if you don't think he's insane, think about anything that he's done and put Mr. Biden in his place as having done it. Let's say that Mr. Biden was the one who says, I am going to rename the Gulf of Mexico and call it the Gulf of America. You guys would say, oh, that idiot forgot that that was the Gulf of Mexico and he called it the Gulf of America. No, but when Trump does it, oh, that's a good idea. Or you're so shook up by it that you act like you didn't hear him say it. Have any idea how much it would actually cost to change our history books and geography books to say Gulf of America? Oops, got to reprint them now because we forgot the. Well, we got the Lake America now, not Lake Ontario. We got to change that too. Well, as soon as you get that done, oh, the Kennedy Center, it's the Trump Center now. I had an idea once that I said, nah, that's just probably too disrespectful. I shouldn't do that. I mean, people have an admiration for their toilet tissue. We have these cute little bears who come on the TV and talk about good toilet tissue and bad toilet tissue, the ones that stick it up. You know, so. And then again, I was told that, well, Wallace, your concept of what to do with this toilet paper could cause a lot of people to have constipation. You may cause a lot of people to now no longer be able to have a healthy number two. I was thinking about, you know, since he wants his face on everything, why not put his face on some toilet tissue? How about that? Trump's triumphant movement. I don't know, what would we call it? Trump toilet tissue? Trump toilet paper?
1: Trump shit.
5: Motion wipers.
0: Trump motion wiper. Trump emotion wiper. No, but once again, when I suggested that, I called China. I was going to order it.
1: Trump dump.
0: Trump dump. The guy said, you may find that people are not able to do what they went in the bathroom to do because it upsets their stomach. Maybe you should not look at using this for actual bathroom use, but use it for souvenirs. As a souvenir, he may buy a couple of cartons. Man, that would put him in a real quandary, wouldn't it? I mean, to have his picture, because you know he loves his face, on toilet paper, and he'd probably turn it into wallpaper. But that would still make it sell, and we could use it for raising money to help some of the people whose lives he's ruined. I don't know. Listen, vote early, folks. I've tried to make this a little humorous, because we need to laugh to keep from crying. I've tried to keep it as accurate as possible. There's possibly been a little AI influence in this, but not in the toilet paper discussion. Now that's real. That's real heartfelt. We thought about it and we ain't through. We may, you know. That may be the real reason he came up with the tariffs from China to raise the price of my toilet paper. I don't know. But folks, there's something we can do. I want you to have confidence in your vote. I want you to vote early. I'm very serious. Make it a family event. Put your top in the car. Put the kids in the car. Tell them what you're doing. Say we're riding to protect freedom. We're taking our ballot directly to the Registrar of Voters office. We're even going to go past the polling place. We want a secure delivery of our ballot. Vote early. Now, the other thing that we can do is support Bob, black-owned businesses. Why? Because this man has us in a recession that we don't even recognize. I went to buy something the other day. It was like a third more than what it used to be. So Uncle Al, he cooks your food. You go buy the brisket, go buy the ribs, go buy the whatever you want them to barbecue. Uncle Al will cook that for you. And he is one of the, he can make your old cheap meat taste tender and rich. I can say that about him. Al knows what to do. Uncle Al, give him a call, 909-633-4050. 909-633-4050. When it comes to your Labor Day barbecue, Uncle Al can make that cheap meat taste really sweet. Man, all you folks who are getting ready to buy some of that Venezuelan beef that Trump brought in, you got to remember that was recalled already. He delivered it in Texas, and he had to take it back right away. So that's not going to work for you. But you can go to the West Side Pit in Rialto, 519 West Foothill Boulevard in Rialto, for some Southern barbecue ribs. 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
5: Where's that at again?
0: 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That means he's open today. You can go by there today, get you some ribs, some barbecue ribs, some tri-tip, beef and pork ribs. He's got chicken, links. He'll fry you some fish. Yeah, get your fish somewhere else. Get your links over there. That boy can cook them links. Sweet potato pie, rum cake, pecan pie. Tell Mr. Butler that Wallace sent you. He may give you an egg.

Smothered pot roast, smothered turkey wings, man. 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And man, if you want some Creole Louisiana fried chicken seafood, go to Rock's Place. Rock, he's right there on Foothill. 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That's 909-275-3360. He's open today. Now, you're going to eat today. Support these businesses. They can do the deal for you. They're not going to trump you. They're not going to stump you. They're not going to lie to you. They will feed you. Support these businesses today. They've been supporting us all year. This is Empire Talks Back. I want to thank you for your time. I want to thank the Mood Master, Anthony Garcia, for coming in. Mike, good to see you. And good to know that Joe Allen Gouray is back in town. All my good friends, wish I had time to holler at you individually, but all I can say is I love you. Look to see you next week under two circumstances. One, the good Lord's willing. Two, if the creek don't rise. God bless you. Vote early.

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5: Good morning and welcome to The Flatline. I'm your host, Rick Hughes, and for the next few minutes, please stay with me. It won't be long, just about 30 minutes of inspiration, motivation, some education, and no manipulation, because we're not trying to con you into joining anything. We're not going to ask you for money. We're not going to ask you to give it up. Nothing like that. We're just going to ask you to listen. Listen as I try to verify and identify the plan of God for your life. And if I can do that, then you have the privilege and the opportunity to respond if you would like to do so. It's your life. You got one shot at it. I pray you'll make a good decision that will change the way your destiny lays out in front of you, what you think, what you do with what God gave you. You know, you got two ends, one to think with and one to sit with, and success in your life depends on which one of those ends you use. So heads you win, and tails you're going to lose. Okay? Now, I remember watching a TV host ask evangelist Billy Graham a question one time. He asked him this, what's the number one question that people are always asking you, Dr. Graham? And he said, well, people are always asking me, how do I find God?

0: Billy Graham also said the number one problem that people deal with is the problem of loneliness. Many of you listening this morning might be living alone. Perhaps your spouse is no longer living, or perhaps you've been abandoned by your family or your friends. Both grief and abandonment can lead to serious depression. Depressed individuals do not make rational decisions, since they base their decisions on their emotions rather than on thinking, not on thought. So every crisis leads to a reaction or a response in your life. Anytime something happens in a crisis, you're either going to react to it with your emotions, or you're going to respond to it with what you think. Emotions react, thought responds. So if you will stick with me today, just a few minutes, I will show you how to handle loneliness by responding with thought rather than reacting with emotions. But first, we have to clarify what it is that you should be thinking about. If you are a believer in the Lord Jesus Christ and growing spiritually by studying and applying the Word of God to your life, then the feeling of loneliness is the easiest problem that you could have to solve. You see, loneliness for the Christian always starts with preoccupation with self. It's seeking to have a person fill an emotional need rather than letting God the Father sustain you in your time of need. So whenever you focus on yourself, concentrate on yourself, then you have the potential to try to fill it with this someone else trying to give you something that makes you happy. But whenever man rejects the protocol plan of God, well, then he's bound to wind up in serious trouble. So let's study what God has actually prepared for us in order that we can live without being lonely and without being afraid. In 1 Peter 5:7, the Apostle Peter wrote these words, "Cast all of your anxiety on him because he cares for you." That word anxiety, the Greek word merimena, means cares or concerns. This is obviously a volitional decision on your part. Volition is part of your soul. God didn't make you a robot. He gave you the ability to choose. You're not a little robot. So you can decide whether you want to cast your anxieties on him or whether you want to balance them in your own hand and juggle them around in your own life, trying to solve your own problems. So either you will cast your anxiety on him or you won't do that. Now listen, I'm not a trained counselor, nor am I a psychologist, just a simple evangelist. But I am skilled enough in the Word of God, and that's why God has brought you here. It's the content I offer to you, not my character. So listen to these divine provisions God made for you. Again, keep in mind 1 Peter 5:7, cast all your concerns, all your cares. You know, people have deserted me, people have abandoned me, I'm lonely. Cast it all on the Lord. In Romans 8:38, here's a great verse that you should remember and write it down and read it every day. It says, "For I am persuaded that neither death, not even life, nor angels, nor principalities, nor powers, nor things present, nor things to come, nor height, nor depth, nor any other creature shall be able to separate us from the love of God, which is in Christ Jesus our Lord." There is a wonderful divine promise for you, that regardless of what happens to you, God loves you and will never turn his back on you. That love was demonstrated through Jesus Christ, his anointed Son, when he went to the cross and paid for my sin and for your sin, when he took our place. That's why the Bible says, "He that knew no sin was made sin for us, so that we could be made the righteousness of God through him." In Psalm 34, verse 18, "The Lord is near to them that are of broken heart, and saveth such as be of contrite," that means remorse or guilt, "saveth such as be of contrite spirit." So for the Christian, you and I, loneliness is a lack of love for God the Father, personal love for God the Father. Because the Bible says if we love him, we will obey him in 1 John chapter 5, verse 4. If we love him, we'll obey him. And this is what motivates us to be faithful. So when we have no love for God the Father, and we have no fellowship with God the Holy Spirit, then the reason for loneliness really doesn't have anything to do with people. You see, people emphasis over God emphasis is a guarantee you will be lonely. Because when you emphasize people and places and things over God, you will inevitably be frustrated, sometimes bitter, perhaps even vindictive and implacable. But here's a wonderful divine promise for you, found in Psalm 34:17. The righteous cry, and the Lord hears and delivers them out of their troubles. That's one you can claim. So when you're feeling lonely, you can go to the Lord in prayer and ask Him to deliver you from this thought of loneliness, and then you can concentrate on the wonderful problem-solving devices found in the Scripture that we call the flight line of your soul. If you don't have the book on the flight line, you need to write to us, and we'll send it to you free. Christian Problem Solving is the name of that book. We'll be glad to get it out so you understand all 10 problem-solving devices. So when you go, when the righteous, that's the Christian, cries out to the Lord, that's prayer, God will hear them and deliver them out of their troubles. In Isaiah 26:3, you will keep him in perfect peace, whose mind is stayed on thee, because he trusteth in thee. Well, that's a wonderful thing there, too. God can give you perfect peace. The wonderful thing about peace is not worrying, it's not being afraid. If your mind is stayed on Him, and remember what I started out talking about, how we have to think, cast all our cares on Him. We have to think. We have to make a decision. We don't react. We respond. We respond by thinking. We react with getting emotions. So we keep Him in perfect peace, whose mind, and that means you're not reacting. You're not letting your emotions. It doesn't say whose emotions are concentrating on you. It says whose mind is concentrating on you. Because He trusteth in thee. So if you really trust God, if you really believe in the Lord Jesus Christ, here's a divine promise that you can have perfect peace in your life if you will trust Him, if you will concentrate on Him, whose mind is stayed on thee. That's concentration. What does that mean? It means you're reviewing some scripture, you're reading the Bible, you're going through verses that apply to your life. You know, we have a book also that deals with biblical promises and principles found in the Scripture. You might want to order that. It's free as well. But there are things that you can relate to, and when you get to feeling these loneliness temptations and feelings like this, frustration, you can go to the promise book and find promises like what I just read to you. You will keep him in perfect peace whose mind is stayed on thee, if you will concentrate on him, because you trust in him. And you cannot concentrate on God if you let your emotions control your life, because you're not thinking, you're reacting. So that last verse that I just read to you, Isaiah 26:3, is the key to overcoming loneliness and depression. This is the real key right here. Thou wilt, and this is the work of God. It's a divine promise. This is not a maybe so and maybe not. This is a divine provision for you and for me. And the mechanics of this divine protection is very simple. That will keep him in perfect peace, whose mind is stayed on thee. The word peace is one of the manifestations of the fruit of the Holy Spirit. Galatians says the fruit of the Spirit is love and joy and peace and long-suffering and gentleness and goodness and meekness and mercy. But peace is a wonderful thing. That means no turmoil, especially in your soul. No wrestling with the situation in your soul, but total relaxation. This is called an RMA, a relaxed mental attitude. Anyone who's lonely does not have a relaxed mental attitude because they're wrestling with why they've been neglected, why they're not hearing from certain people, why certain people treated them in a certain way. But the verse says, God will keep you in perfect peace if your mind, whose mind is stayed on thee. Whose mind is, that's the mentality of your soul. Remember, you have a soul and a body. And in your soul, you have mentality, you have volition, and you have a conscience and even self-consciousness. And the mentality of your soul is where you think. It's where you store information. You store it in your heart, in the mentality of your soul. It's called the heart. So this is the operating room of the spiritual life. The mentality of the soul is the operational room of the spiritual life. So a depressed individual has a choice to make. And that choice is, what do you think about? Let's suppose an individual has done you wrong, and you are mad and having a hard time getting over it. The solution to your anger, the solution to your bitterness, the solution to your depression is found in Philippians 4, verse 8. You're thinking about the wrong things. That's the problem. So Paul tells you what to think about here in Philippians 4, 8. He said, finally, brethren, whatever things are true, whatever things are just, whatever things are honest, whatever things are pure, whatever things are lovely, whatever things are of good report, these are the things you should think about. If there's any virtue, if there's any praise, think about these things. So I don't have time to break each one of these down, but true means truth. That's one thing God is. He would never lie to you. When he gave you that verse, Psalm 34:18, he's telling you he will be near to you if you will trust in him. Think on these things, the verse says. Finally, brethren, whatever things are true, whatever things are honest, whatever things are just, whatever things are pure, whatever things are lovely, whatever things are good report, if there's any virtue, think on these things. That connects with whose mind is stayed on thee. You see, that's the same type of thing. Concentrate. Isaiah 26:3, thou will keep him in perfect peace whose mind is stayed on thee. All right? Unfortunately, when we talk about these things, it connects with your mind, your mentality. And unfortunately, you choose to keep focusing on an individual. You choose to keep focusing on circumstances that caused you to be upset. The one that dumped you, the one that talked about you, the one that deserted you, puts you in the situation that you're in today, to where you are lonely, and there's no need for you to be lonely because God is there with you and he can sustain you. This constant preoccupation with the situation that you're in is what's leading to mental attitude sins. Maybe you want some answers. Why did they do this to me? Or why did this have to happen to me? Here's a verse that you should hear. I think it'll help you. I think you need to understand this. 1 Corinthians 10:13, there has no temptation overtaken you but such as is common to man. But God is faithful. That's an understatement for sure. He will not suffer you to be tempted above what you're able, but he will, with the temptation, make a way to escape so that you may be able to bear it. So you're not going to go through anything that someone else hasn't been through as well. Other people handle it and you don't handle it. You get preoccupied with the person that dumped you. You get preoccupied with the situation that you're in, and you're not handling it. You're reacting. You're worrying. You're mad. You're angry. You're not thinking on the right things. You're not thinking on what's true, Philippians 4:8. You're not thinking on what's honest. Your way to escape the situation that you're in, your loneliness, what's causing you unhappiness, is to think on these things. Quote, so your road to peace in your soul is to keep your thoughts on God and the way that he loves you. The last part of Isaiah 26:3 tells you that. Isaiah 26:3, keep him in perfect peace whose mind is stayed on thee because you trusteth in him. All right? Trusteth is the mechanics to the faith rest drill. Do you trust God? Do you trust God? How can you love a God you don't even trust? That's the question I want to ask you this morning. How can you love God if you don't trust him? Have you thought, why did God let this happen to me? That's the epitome of dumb thinking, to blame God for something you caused yourself. In reality, he's already told you don't do that, but you ignored the warning, and you did it your way, and now it's all God's fault? Is that what you're saying? Listen to verses like what I'm about to read you in 2 Corinthians 6:14. Be ye not unequally yoked together with unbelievers. For what fellowship hath righteousness with unrighteousness? And what communion hath light with darkness? be ye not unequally yoked together with unbelievers. So if you're in love with a person that's not a believer, and you are, you're violating a principle right there, and you're committing a sin. You think it's normal. You think it's right. Oh, we love each other. You know, we really care about each other. And it doesn't matter what God said there. Yes, it does matter, because that's the key to happiness. You go ahead and you follow up with this romance that you've got, or whatever you've got going on, and yoke yourself up together with this unbeliever, even in a business deal, you're going to be miserable. So this is a direct mandate about not hooking up with unbelievers, either in business or perhaps in romance. In 1 Corinthians 5:11, "But now I have written unto you not to keep company if any man that is called a brother be a fornicator, covetous, or an idolater, or a railer, or a drunkard, or an extortioner. Don't even eat with this individual." And yet you've ignored that also. You compromised your belief so you can hang out with this individual, thinking this type of individual is the key to happiness in your life. Well, why did you ignore these warnings? Did you expect something different to happen? Can you not remember what I've told you in the past? Bad decisions limit future options. Hosea 8:7 says, "They've sown to the wind, and they'll reap the whirlwind." The whirlwind of our day is called the cosmic vortex. We know it as the spirit of the times, or the zeitgeist. My good friend in Albany, Georgia, Pastor Pete Daughtry, is the one who coined that term, the cosmic vortex. And it's the idea and the belief in the times in which you live. But if you're a believer in the Lord Jesus Christ, we're told to separate from the spirit of the times. Don't have anything to do with that. 2 Corinthians 6:17, "Wherefore come out from among them. Be ye separate, saith the Lord, and touch not the unclean thing, and I will receive you." So here's a few practical principles I want to give you. My pastor taught me these things years ago. I'm taking them from his very own notes. It says, if you have fellowship with Christians who have their eyes on themselves, then you're going to quickly get your eyes on yourself. See, you're going to follow their example. So don't hang out with people that have their eyes on their self. 2, if you have arrogant tendencies, you're going to boast about your prosperity, and you will malign other people who are not as prosperous as you, and you will reject all types of authority and wind up unholy, ungrateful, unloving. Listen, none of us are perfect. We all face challenges and situations that test our faith and tempt our flesh. And our arrogance is what leads us into it, self-justification. When you justify why you're right and God is wrong and God doesn't really mean those things, and you're going to override what God told you, you're going to wind up unholy, ungrateful, unloving. One such problem is people testing. The reason I bring this up is because people testing is related to thought testing. If you're not thinking clearly, then you're obviously identifying with others who don't think clearly also. They'll think like you think. And if you have any type of success in life, it's going to require you to have a spiritual life. We have a book for that called Christian Spiritual Life. I'd love to send it to you free of charge, The Christian Spiritual Life. I ask people all the time, how's your spiritual life going? And they think I'm talking about going to church or tithing or singing in the choir. That's not what I'm talking about. It's the invisible part of you. It's the part of you that only God sees, your spiritual life. The spiritual life demands that you live by principles that produce capacity for life. God wants you to have capacity for life. Capacity is the maximum amount of ability for life. Capacity for life gives you the ability to overcome those circumstances that could destroy other people. So capacity for life means what? It means regardless of the circumstances, you maintain maximum joy and maximum peace. It is possible for God to pour blessing into your life if you have capacity to handle things without being distracted. God's willing to do that. I've seen that. He may want to bless you in a certain way, but he can't do it yet, because if he did, you'd be off the rails and you'd be distracted. But Psalm 23:5 says, "You prepare a table before me in the presence of my enemies, and you anointest my head with oil. And listen now, my cup runneth over. That's blessings beyond your ability to even handle. So the Lord is willing to do that when you have the capacity to handle it. Listen to what Paul said about his capacity for life. He said in Philippians 4:11-12, not that I speak with reference to need, for I have come to learn that in whatever circumstances I'm in, to be content. There's the key right there. I've learned how to be content. That's capacity for life. I know both how to live in humility and I know how to live in prosperity. In all places and in all circumstances, I have been taught the secret. Notice I have been taught, had to learn something. I've been taught the secret both of how to be well-fed and how to be hungry, how to prosper and how to be in poverty. For you to have capacity for life, you have to be taught the scriptures. You have to be taught these concepts. That's what I'm doing on this show, teaching you. Hopefully finding people with positive volition. Hopefully finding people that want to grow and learn things about the Lord Jesus Christ and grow spiritually and become mature believers. And remember, I told you, I'm not a pastor. I'm an evangelist. My job is to locate you, find you, lead you to Christ if I can, and direct you to a well-qualified pastor. Are you hungry to learn God's word? Are you hungry to have this type of life that I'm talking about with no more loneliness, no more bitterness, no more implacability? Then I can tell you by listening to the study this morning and putting these principles to work, you can live that way. Maybe, you know, like a lot of other people, you look to find happiness in the details of life. A new home, a new car, a new individual, new clothes, new what. But when you follow the trends of your sinful nature, and I mean everybody has a sin nature, everybody has different trends. Some people have trends towards drugs. Some people have trends towards sex. Some people have trends towards power or money. But when you follow the trend of your sin nature, then your unhappiness will only intensify under Operation Boomerang. I remember when I first got saved, I had left home and gone to Panama City, Florida to hang out and have a good time. I went down there searching for romance. I went down there searching for happiness. And it all boomeranged in my life like the Aborigines throw the boomerang. It doesn't hit, it comes back where you started. I came back home. My roommate said, why did you leave? What'd you come back for? I said, I'm not happy. I had learned that people were just using me. And I wasn't looking for happiness. And it was within 2 days that God led me to a girl who took me to church. And eventually from there to a home Bible study where a young man from South Africa led me to the Lord Jesus Christ. So Operation Boomerang may be what you're living under as well. You're looking for happiness in all the wrong places. If you continue down the path you're on, then your emotions are going to eventually destroy you, I promise. So consider the information I've given you this morning and choose you this day who you will serve. I pray you will say what our friend Joshua said in the Old Testament. As his life closed out, Joshua, the servant of the Lord, said, as for me and my house, we will serve the Lord. And there is your key to happiness, your key to not being lonely, your key to having the type of life that God wants you to have, full of prosperity, capacity for life, capacity for love, capacity for happiness. It's all there waiting for you, but it all has to do with your spiritual life. What you're going to do with it, I don't know. I can only give you the information, and I can only pray it has an impact in your life. Now, it starts with you believing in the Lord Jesus Christ and receiving him as your Savior. If you haven't done that, you should. That should be your priority number one in your life, to trust in Christ. The Bible clearly says, whosoever believeth in him shall not perish, but have everlasting life. And he that believeth not, the wrath of God abides on him already. Do you believe that Jesus is the anointed Son of God? Do you believe he died for you and took your place on the cross? If you do, tell God the Father. Simply go to God in prayer, because the Bible says, whosoever should call upon the name of the Lord shall be saved. And tell God you believe in the Lord Jesus Christ and you want to trust him to be your Savior. And it'll happen. You won't hear harps. You won't hear flutes. You might not hear noise. But it'll happen because God is not a liar. He will do exactly what he said he would do if you'll come to him and ask him. So thank you for listening this morning. Thank you for tuning in. I pray this study on loneliness will encourage you that you do not have to live like that. You don't have to let this mental attitude of loneliness manipulate you and control you. Now, we'll try to be back next week. If you'd like to come to our website, it's rickhughesministries.org. rickhughesministries.org. So until next week, this is your host, Rick, saying thank you. 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

0: Thanks for joining us. This is Education Insight, and I'm Lacey Kendall. Over the past decade, schools across the country have invested billions in technology, laptops, tablets, and digital platforms, all aimed at improving learning. But while access has increased dramatically, academic performance has not risen alongside it. To be clear, technology is not the reason test scores are down. There are many factors at play there. The pandemic, absenteeism, mental health challenges, and more. But it does raise an important question. If technology was meant to move learning forward, why hasn't it? And the concerns aren't just academic. There are questions about student safety, data privacy, and digital security.
1: Who is benefiting by giving kids more screens at younger ages? It's not children. It's the companies who build the products and sell the curriculum and make the apps.
0: Now countries like Sweden and Finland, known for their high-performing schools, are moving away from much of the technology. Why? Because research is showing that students often do better in areas that matter most, like focus, memory, social interaction, and relationships, when they're not constantly on screens. So the conversation is shifting to whether technology is actually helping students learn. Emily Churkin is an educator, author, and nationally recognized expert on kids and screen use. She's known as the Screen Time Consultant and recently testified before Congress on the impact of technology on children. She joins us today by phone. Emily, thanks for joining us on Education Insight.
1: Oh, my pleasure. Thanks for having me.
0: So as I mentioned, you are known as the Screen Time Consultant. So what first made you realize that families and schools need help making sense of all this?
1: Two things. One, I taught seventh grade for 12 years, from about 2003 to 2015. And in that time, I noticed a really big change. No children had phones. You know, we were really using minimal tech in class. We had a computer lab. Until, you know, 12 years after that started, it was almost the opposite. Almost every single student had a phone. We were increasingly being asked to use tech as teachers. And so that sort of started my interest. Now, that was 10 years ago. At the same time, I became a parent. And my son, who is now a senior in high school, but his first week of kindergarten came home with a piece of paper that said we had to teach him Control-Alt-Delete_ in order for him to log into the school computer to take the standardized test. And I thought that was really strange that a five-year-old, before learning to read or write, would have to learn underscore or Control-Alt-Delete. And that was 12 years ago. So I just realized there was a need to ask some questions. I sort of joke I got into this as an accidental activist. I didn't mean to do all of the things I'm doing, but I just started getting questions and not getting answers that I felt made a whole lot of sense developmentally coming at this from a teacher perspective.
0: Emily, in the years that I've been hosting this show, I've seen it over and over. Teachers, administrators, and districts, they in part judge how well they're doing by how much technology they have and how they're bringing technology into the schools for students to learn. It's seen as progress. So what are some of the common misconceptions that those educators actually have from your viewpoint about screens and learning and what real value is?
1: Right. And this is a huge issue because when I started teaching in the early 2000s, I mean, our professional developments were all about STEAM and STEM and tech and, like, you know, how to integrate it. And, you know, even initially when I was just sort of asking general questions, I definitely found myself on the, like, you know, you're not getting with the times, or like, this is the future. That was over 20 years ago. And, you know, here we are today, and it looks, I mean, classrooms look qualitatively different than they did when I was teaching. But even from 5 years ago, it's very, very different. It is not uncommon to walk into a second grade classroom and see a room full of children with headphones on looking at iPads. That is not at all what I witnessed as a teacher 10, 20 years ago. So the problem is that we have way overcorrected, or the pendulum has swung way too far. It isn't that technology cannot be a useful tool. What is happening in education now is that technology has become a very profitable industry. I refer to it as EdTech. I'm not the only one, but that we call it the EdTech industry. And it is a for-profit business model that relies on students using products and being engaged with digital tools or products as long as possible, because that allows these companies to collect more data about children. At the end of the day, what I say to parents and educators and administrators is that EdTech is just big tech in a sweater vest. Mm. And what I mean by that is it's the same business model. And I want to make a very clear distinction here between EdTech and tech ed. I believe more than ever that children need technology education. They need to learn how the internet works, what the internet is, what an algorithm is. They need to learn skills, digital literacy skills. I don't believe in any way that those are unimportant. That is so, so, so needed more than ever. That is very, very different than ed tech products, which are curriculum and apps and gamified learning and diagnostics and assessments that are being rolled out in schools, often to the tune of millions of dollars being spent on these multi-year contracts that do not benefit teaching and learning.
0: Wow. Thank you for that clarification. If you just joined us, you're listening to Education Insight. Our guest today is Emily Churkin, arguably the nation's leading expert on kids and screen time, and that's what we're talking about. Emily, I remember learning through the traditional modes that kids learn through, like reading a book, singing songs, group work, writing by hand, or face-to-face discussions. How does digital learning compare to those modes?
1: Right. Yeah. And again, this is important that there's sort of two digital elephants in the room. There's the screens that children are accessing at home, you know, iPads and gaming consoles and smartphones that are given to them by parents. Mm-hmm. And then there are the products that are given to them by schools, which is usually a Chromebook or an iPad. Unfortunately, even the phrase digital learning is a bit of an oxymoron, because there is ample research now, and let me be clear, independent research, not industry-funded research, that says children are not learning more because they're on a computer or an iPad. And again, like there's a lot of nuance to this too, because what is it that we're trying to measure? How are we measuring it? Are the things that we are measuring an indication of progress or success? Many school administrators would like to quantify learning, right? They need to have metrics to show progress. But the way I see it is that children are not standardized. You know, you can have 30 kids in a classroom and they're going to have totally 30 different needs and different strengths and weaknesses. And, you know, trying to standardize a curriculum by giving them an iPad and saying everyone do the same thing doesn't benefit them. The other thing that I worry, I mean, you mentioned things like reading and singing and group work and handwriting and face-to-face. Those are not happening with the same frequency. I'm not saying there aren't classrooms that still do this. I know there are wonderful teachers out there still doing these important things, but they are far less frequent, or more teachers are leaning into tech, sometimes because they're told they have to. It's not just that they want to do it that way. But the reliance on tech, or over-reliance on tech, actually displaces the skills that children need. Technology can be really fun. It's easy to learn. I mean, I learned all of the things I do today as an adult, but it displaces the learning that needs to happen, the foundational skill that needs to happen in childhood. Learning isn't supposed to be easy. If it is, then learning isn't happening. And unfortunately, I think these digital platforms displace the skill building that needs to happen. You know, and again, this isn't just my hypothesis. You can look at test scores, which again, that's only one measure of quote unquote success or achievement. But the more money that districts spend on tech, the lower the test scores. Dr. Jared Cooney Horvath, who also testified with me at the U.S. Senate in January, testified about this in his own research, that kids today are cognitively less capable than they were of any previous generation, and which is a very nice way of saying they're less intelligent, yeah, less, you know, critical thinking skills. You know, that's worrisome. Yeah. And I think that's an easy through line to look and say this corresponds to when we started dumping the tech into classrooms.
0: Yeah, the data's there.
1: It is.
0: Yeah. You mentioned a minute ago about walking into a classroom and seeing little heads with, yeah, headphones on and their eyes looking at an iPad. I wanted to talk about that. We're seeing these devices introduced as early as kindergarten. And I'm told sometimes earlier, like pre or TK. Yeah. So from your perspective, what should schools be thinking about before they're putting screens in any young child's hands?
1: Yeah, I mean, this is the question that I'm trying to put back on schools is like, as we're hearing about this, you know, these nationwide global efforts to roll back screen use in early childhood. I mean, like the movement for play-based childhood and phone-free childhood and, you know, not giving your kids any tech before five, all of that is undone when that kindergartner or pre-kindergartner rolls into school and is handed an iPad in the name of learning. So parents could be doing everything right at home, only to have their kids show up and be handed this internet-connected product for, quote-unquote, for learning. So it's a very confusing message. I mean, I think that's absolutely something we have to talk about. I think the other thing is that schools have got to really stop and think about what do children actually need. We need skill development and relationships before we hand out screens. And again, I go back to this idea of it as an industry and a product. Who is benefiting by giving kids more screens at younger ages? It's not children. It's the companies who build the products and sell the curriculum and make the apps. Mm-hmm. And so that to me is like, parents should be comfortable asking schools, please show me the independent evidence that says that putting kindergartners on iPads for quote unquote reading time is a benefit to them academically, socially, emotionally, intellectually. It's not. I mean, I have a colleague who was touring kindergarten schools, public schools for his own child. And he was been working with me for years. And he said, I was just flabbergasted, just shocked to walk in and watch these kindergarten students have no ability to make eye contact with their peers, and how disturbing it was to see these rooms full of children not making eye contact. You know, and we don't think about it. It's not just what they're doing on the screen. It's what's not being developed because they're on the screen.
0: Emily Churkin, educator and national expert on kids and screen use, is our guest today. We'll have more of our conversation in just a moment. This is Education Insight. Welcome back to Education Insight. I'm Lacey Kendall. Our guest today is Emily Churkin. She's widely known as the Screen Time Consultant, and we're discussing how screens are shaping the way children learn, both at home and in the classroom, and what she says schools and families need to reconsider. I'm going to play the devil's advocate here for a moment. There clearly is a moment when technology genuinely does support learning in a meaningful way, right?
1: Well, I think when we say support learning, what does that mean? So look, if you have a nonverbal child who needs an iPad to communicate, of course, that would make perfect sense. But I use the analogy of this, like just because one child needs prescription eyeglasses in the classroom, you don't give all the kids in the class the same prescription eyeglasses. That doesn't make any sense.
0: Yeah.
1: And so you should meet the needs of those children who have very specific documented learning needs. But that is not the majority. And that is, even then, I still think we need to exercise extreme caution about data privacy and internet connectivity and safety and legality. But it is not a one size fits all. And, you know, I think, again, technology can be a tool for certain and specific things, right? Like, you wouldn't ask a child to do, music composition, a digital music composition without digital technology, right? Like, again, there are some very high level skills or very specific areas where those would be really valuable. But you actually can teach children coding without tech. I mean, without a screen, I should say, because there's building blocks to learning, right? If we teach children the baseline, we get the skills in place first, then the technology can come in and enhance or, you know, be a supplement to it. But that's not what's happening.
0: For families, one of the biggest questions is, what age is appropriate for kids to start using the screens independently? I mean, before they're even in the classroom. And I've heard a number of folks on this show and read in articles about the wait till eighth movement or wait till the eighth grade. So what do you believe from your experience is the best time to introduce technology?
1: So I take what I call a tech intentional approach to technology. And there are three pillars of that. I say less is more when it comes to tech, later is better, and relationships and skills before screens. And that's not particularly specific for a reason, because, you know, one six-year-old is not the same as all six-year-olds or 13-year-olds or whatever. And the thing that I turn back and say is no parent, and I've worked with hundreds of parents, has ever come up to me and said, I wish I gave my kid a phone or a screen or an iPad sooner.
0: Mm.
1: 100% of the time, it is the opposite.
0: Yeah.
1: And so I just use that as a way to say, you will not regret delaying, right? Of course, they are going to be exposed to technology. I mean, especially if parents have devices, they're around it all the time. But you don't have to give personal devices over at young ages. Your kids will tell you they want them, right? That's normal. We shouldn't be at all surprised that our sixth grader wants it because they feel like everyone has it. And that does, you know, statistically, there are a high percentage of teens and tweens who have phones. But I am hearing increasingly of a movement for people to delay and for children to not have them at the same ages. And that is shifting. I mean, it's small. It's not massive yet. And my own daughter, who's turning 15 next week, does not have her own smartphone yet. We use a flip phone, and she and I share my smartphone for when she wants to communicate with friends and like a group text. Is it ideal? No. Is it perfect? No. Is it way better than her having her own? Yes.
0: Mm-hmm. There is a struggle that parents experience. They set careful limits at home. They're trying to be proactive with the technology and do the best for their child, only to have their child go to school and be handed an iPad there in their classroom in the second or third grade.
1: So, or earlier.
0: Yeah. How do they negotiate their way through that kind of disconnect? The rules that they're responsibly setting in the house just going against what the school is doing with their child.
1: Right. I actually think this is a tipping point here, and it's happening right now. I'm hearing from both kindergarten teachers who are saying for the first time they're getting parents coming in like on welcome night to ask questions about screen use in a way that they've never asked previously.
0: Mm.
1: And I'm getting parents saying, I went and toured the schools and I'm really worried. I saw so many screens out. I'm really worried about iPad time. We don't allow iPads at home. I think these parents of kids, you know, five and under right now are going to be the groundswell for change that we need to really push back on the iPads and Chromebooks, especially in the younger years. I think there's an argument for eliminating one-to-ones all the way through high school. But, you know, look, this is the low-hanging fruit, right? And so I think that parents are rightfully asking, why are you telling us that iPad use at home is dangerous, but you're okay giving it to our kids in school? That is a good question to ask.
0: Yeah. If you just joined us, you're listening to Education Insight. Emily, what are some of the early signs at home or in the classroom that a child's relationship with screens is becoming unhealthy?
1: Well, I mean, unfortunately, it's a lot of the same symptoms of other forms of addiction, you know, withdrawal from usual experiences, lack of joy. It could be physical things like headaches, and it could be lack of eye contact. It could be behavioral changes, increased demands, refusal to participate in things that they previously enjoyed. Another thing I think to add would be whenever a child starts to be sneaky about behavior on screens, that should never be an activity that's private because nothing is private on the internet. I think the problem where this gets really hard for families is in middle school, especially when you've got adolescence and puberty onset, where it's normal for kids to have behavior changes and, you know, be more, you know, against their parents who are super annoying and I don't like my parent, you know, I don't like rules, which is developmentally normal, but that gets very muddy when you start sort of putting in the screen thing. I mean, the most protective thing we can do as parents from day one is to focus on a healthy relationship with our child that includes good communication, because problems are going to come up. Even if you restrict or limit or don't give your kids access for years, they're going to see stuff on friends' devices. They're going to go to other people's houses and, you know, be exposed to stuff that they aren't exposed to at home. You have to have these conversations, even if you've delayed the phone, even if you've delayed the iPad. So, you know, and you know, there are worst case scenarios of this too. I mean, I know there are teachers who have reports of kids who have been watching porn in their classes on their school issued devices. And I mean, again, I can't believe that this is a controversial statement, but I don't believe children should be able to watch porn. I don't believe anyone should be able to watch porn at school.
0: Right.
1: That's just not okay, period. So, you know, again, I don't blame teachers entirely. If you have a class of 39 students, as my daughter's seventh grade English class did, and the teacher had 39 students with Chromebooks in it, like, I mean, how is she supposed to know? Even the monitoring software, it's not foolproof. And is she supposed to sit in front of a computer and monitor 39 other screens? That doesn't sound like good quality teaching. So, you know, I think the solution here is don't give kids internet connected devices at home or at school for as long as possible.
0: Yeah. You've said something a number of times that caught my ear, and I wanted to bring it up here. You've said that this isn't about kids as much as folks think. It's about adult habits.
1: Right.
0: Whether you're talking about the screens in their homes or in schools, how do those adult habits shape what children learn about the screen use specifically?
1: Yes. I say that the challenges of screen time are not a kid problem. They're an adult problem that's impacting children. And I mean that both at home and at school. Children do what we do. They learn by watching the adults around them. So they're going to learn how to use tech by how we use it, whether that's us as parents or in the classroom. You know, and so it becomes a modeling question. If we want our kids to grow up and use tech the way we do and have our phones and when we drive or go to the bathroom or wherever else in public, like, then they're going to do that too, because we're normalizing that behavior. It's interesting too, because we talk again about these one-to-one devices in school, but I actually have a lot of concerns about the things like the smart boards in front of the classroom. I've seen them in preschool classrooms. And the problem isn't that they aren't fun or useful. The problem is that they normalize a screen as a focal point. They normalize having digital technology as the center of a classroom or in, you know, and that to me is a problematic message. I don't think that that's needed. I mean, I think, again, are there ways we can use it creatively and teachers might have, you know, it might be more convenient? Yeah, but it's not required. It's not necessary. And I think it sends the wrong message.
0: For parents or teachers who feel like a child's screen use has already gotten out of hand, maybe somebody's listening right now and they're thinking of a particular child, where is a realistic place to start resetting what the screen expectations are for your child?
1: Right. I wrote about this a lot in my book because I was trying to help parents navigate this and say, like, it's never too late to redo things. And actually what I think the starting point is, sometimes I say, you know, you have to go backward to go forward. And what I mean by that is, like, refocusing on your values and what's important to you or your family or your classroom and acknowledging that this is hard, even for adults. Like, it starts with owning it for us to say, like, oh my gosh, I'm noticing I don't sleep as well when I scroll Instagram before bed. Or, like, I get so overwhelmed by all these, you know, notifications. I think I should turn them off. Like, helping our kids see that we struggle too is a very valuable way for us to start to connect with them about it and say, like, this is something we can do together. Maybe this is something we can explore. So, you know, again, anybody who's listening, who goes home and tries to, like, shut it all down overnight is not going to be met with success. I don't recommend that, you know, and there are smaller baby step things that we can do in the interest of preserving our relationship, but looking at this as a long term. It's going to take time to make changes, and that's okay.
0: On that topic, I want to address the one that parents find the most difficult.
1: Yeah.
0: I think parents of every generation have had that thing that kids are coming home saying, everybody's got those kind of shoes, or everybody's got a motocross bike. It's technology now. It's phones.
1: Yep.
0: How do they respond to that when they love that child and want to give them what they want, but this one is different?
1: Sure. First of all, it's totally fine to acknowledge that they want it. That doesn't mean you have to give it, right? It's okay to say, I know how badly you want it. I know how hard this is. I know that this is not an easy situation to be in. The other thing I say to parents is, look, if they're telling you they're missing out now because everyone else has one, wait till you give them a phone and they see everything else they're missing out on, and they get social media platforms and they see all of the things that they're left out of. If you think the FOMO's bad now, wait till they get the device, right? The other thing is, I want people to reframe this. I want to think of this as, it's not that I'm depriving my child of advice. It is that I am giving them a gift by delaying, by not doing what everyone else is doing. That is a hard thing to do as a parent, right? It's hard to buck the trend. It's hard to go against what feels like the status quo now. But I promise you that courageous parents who do this are models for other parents who want to, but are afraid to or don't know how. And it does help when you're not the only one. If you can find one other parent to sort of partner with, and that worked for us. You know, it's like my daughter's best friend didn't get one until mid-eighth grade. And it was easier for me to be like, well, you know, she doesn't have one, so you don't really need it. We just found, we figured out how to communicate, right?
0: Yeah.
1: So I really encourage parents to think about this as a reframe. What benefit, what gift are you giving by not handing out the phone now?
0: As we close here, one question for you. Yeah. If you could give one piece of advice to schools and one to families, what would that be?
1: I would love for adults everywhere, parents, educators, administrators, to be able to say, wow, we didn't know. We were wrong. We made a mistake. Let's do something different, because that's what's best for children.
0: That's Emily Churkin. She's an educator, an author. What's the name of your book, Emily?
1: It's called The Screen Time Solution, A Judgment-Free Guide to Becoming a Tech-Intentional Family.
0: And arguably, the country's authority on kids and screen time. Emily Churkin, thanks for joining us today.
1: Thank you for having me.
0: The Society for Science says that one of the many 2026 graduates to watch is Connor Hill. He's a 17-year-old from Pennsylvania. Connor recently earned the top prize of $250,000 in the Regeneron Science Talent Search. It's one of the nation's most respected science competitions for high school seniors. His project focused on something called noble polyhedra, highly symmetrical mathematical shapes, and a computer program that he developed to help figure out how they can be built. Are we going to pretend we fully understand all of that? We are not. But we do understand excellence when we see it. So congratulations to Connor on this incredible achievement and on his high school graduation.

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15: Since our tea comes from the only tree in the world that fungus doesn't grow on, as a result, it naturally has antifungal, anti-infection, antiviral, antibacterial, anti-inflammation, and anti-parasite properties. In every order, we automatically include literature about the tea because folks primarily buy the tea for one primary reason. Oftentimes, they call back and say, "This is truly unbelievable. This has helped me with my arthritis," or something of that nature. One time, I got a phone call from a man in Florida who says, "There's something you didn't tell me about the tea." And I says, "Well, what's that?" He says, "I'm an older man. I have toenail fungus, and my toenail fungus is completely gone. My toes are now the only beautiful thing on my body." Well, of course, the tea naturally has antifungal properties because it comes from the only tree in the world that fungus doesn't grow on. The only thing we talked about in his case when he called was with regards to his lung cancer. As it happened, the man had had lung cancer for 18 years and was receiving radiofrequency ablation for his lung cancer. After 18 years, he says the radiation works, but you can smell your own flesh burning. There's nothing left in my lungs to burn out anymore now after 18 years. He says, "I don't really believe in things like your tea, but it doesn't cost very much, so go ahead and send it to me." He calls back about 3 weeks later and says, "If someone would have told me that a bag of tea would have gotten rid of my pain in 5 days, I would have said you're crazy, because I was taking 10 narcotic pills daily to mitigate the pain from my cancer, and it never really did. My friend said it had to be in my head." I says, "So that's why I waited 3 weeks to call you back. It's not in my head. The pain is actually gone." Now, I'd like to switch gears and talk about prostate cancer right now. Our tea is effective against all types of cancers because it works through the bloodstream. And of course, cancer cells need blood to get to them just as healthy cells do. The big difference being is that cancer cells work and live in an anaerobic environment, which means they live in the absence of oxygen, and they get their energy from sugar instead of from oxygen like healthy cells do. But now,

0: I'd like to devote our attention to prostate cancer because 80% of men are going to contract prostate cancer by the time they turn 80 years old. From the cases that we have, we get more prostate cancer cases than any other cases simply because they're more prevalent. I'd like to tell you a little about a couple of these cases. I got a phone call from a man in Phoenix who says, "I don't know if you remember speaking to me 4 months ago, but I had prostate cancer that was aggressively metastasizing through my whole body, my bones, everywhere, and you told me to drink at least 8 glasses a day or more, as much as I could humanly stand, because it was a race. You know, I had to beat the cancer before it beat me." So I literally took that to heart, and I was drinking a gallon a day, which is 16 cups or more. I was drinking so much of your tea that sometimes I was drinking the tea and having to go pee at the same time. But I'll tell you what, in 4 months, I don't have prostate cancer anymore. In the informational literature that we automatically include with every order, it says, "Please call us and tell us about your case so that we can help more people." One day, I got a call from a man in Beaumont, Texas, and he says, "I've been a customer of yours for 5 years, and in your booklets, it says to give you a call about your case, so I'm calling to give you an update." I says, "Please tell me." He says, "5 years ago, I had prostate cancer, and my PSA level was 1,200. So I'm thinking, I don't understand this guy's Southern Texas drawl. So I says, "You mean 120? Because previously, we'd never had anybody that had more than a 550 PSA. He says, "No, 1,200. My PSA level was so high, they didn't even want to give me chemo. And you know they're going to give you chemo, whether it works or not, if for no other reason, just to collect on the money. So I had no other choices, and I started drinking your tea. And not only am I alive 5 years later, my PSA level is now 1.25. A couple of months after that, a man from Saskatchewan, Canada calls and says to me that he's got prostate cancer, and he's heard good things about our tea, and he'd like to order some. So just to let him know that there's certainly hope for success, I start telling him the case of the man from Beaumont, Texas with the 1,200 PSA. And he says, "That's nothing. My prostate level is 2,100. I says, "Oh, you got to be kidding. Is that even possible?" He says, "Well, it must be because that's what mine is." I says, "Well, you have to promise to call me back. As a matter of fact, I'm going to write down your name and number on a yellow sticky and stick it on my computer. And if I don't hear back from you, I'm going to call you myself." 6 months later, I got an email from him, and he says, "I started drinking your tea, and I'm getting my PSA checked every 2 months. At the two-month mark, my PSA level dropped from 2,100 to 100. At the four-month mark, it dropped from 100 to 10. And now, at the six-month mark, my PSA level is 1.75.
1: Hi, we have a... Just wanted to let you know that we love the flavor of the tea. We think it tastes a lot like Emperor's Pu'er. I've had an issue with, I drink a lot of it. I drink way more than 8 cups a day.
2: Fantastic.
1: But I've had some problems with, I really am interested in all the health, wonderful health benefits. But I've had a little bit of problem with acid reflux in the middle of the night from it. And I know the tea can kind of taste. Is there something I'm doing wrong? Is there any way I can mitigate that reflux issue?
2: The tea doesn't cause acid reflux, so there's something else going on that's causing that issue that you're going to want to address, being vigilant about what you're consuming and what time you're consuming it and that sort of thing. One of my employees, and she's only like 22, 23 years old, she, and at work, we all drink the tea all day long. Obviously, we work at the Hebo Tea Club, right? And, when she goes out to lunch and she eats, something that, has, vinegar or something like that, like a salad or something like that, she'll end up with acid reflux when she comes back from lunch. So it could be something, you know, as simple as, something that you're consuming that, you know, is good. Like, you know, I mean, there's nothing wrong with vinegar. Vinegar is great, but, it'll be something like that that'll be causing that acid reflux.
1: Okay, I'm wondering if maybe that in combination with something else that I'm eating, I don't know. I know it's a wonderful product and have nothing but praise for it, but I'm wondering if I should try diluting it, or is that going to create more of a problem with not getting all the health benefits from it?
2: The strength that we recommend to make it is really about as diluted as you want to make it. You can dilute it a little bit more, but it should have a mild, pleasant flavor just the way it is. And once you finish making it, if you pour it into a clear glass, it should have the color of golden apple juice. So if it's darker than that, you're making it stronger than you need to make it. There's also nothing wrong with making it stronger, you know, but you don't get any additional benefits from making it stronger.
1: Okay, I'll just keep trying to work with it. And,
2: now,
1: I'm vigilant about what else I'm eating.
2: Yeah, and if I may ask you, what is the primary concern that you're looking to address by drinking the tea?
1: I have a few different health issues, but I also, one of the things that really bothers me is the toenail fungus.
2: Uh-huh.
1: And really looking forward to seeing the effect of that, but I have some other health issues too. I'd probably rather not bring up, but...
2: No worries. I don't mean to pry. With regards to the toenail fungus, the average elimination period for toenail fungus is about 3 months. And what happens is this, is that typically when one has toenail fungus, they've had it for a long time. They've had it for years, 3, 5, 10, sometimes 15 years. And so now the tea basically helps the body to heal itself to get rid of the toenail fungus. And so when you start drinking the tea, you know, after a day or after a week, you're not going to notice very much difference because it hasn't had enough time to really work. But what should happen is after about a month or 6 weeks or so, you should notice that your toes are starting to look a little bit lighter. And after a couple of months or 2.5 months, you know, you should go, oh, my God, they really are lighter. And after about 3 or 4 months, you should be calling me back and going, oh, my God, your tea does exactly what it says it's supposed to do. And for toenail fungus, it works on everybody. I mean, literally on everybody. The success ratio is like, you know, 99.9%. And the reason is, of course, is that the tea comes from the only tree in the world the fungus does not grow on. So it naturally has antifungal properties. So even conventional doctor, antifungal, anti-yeast, anti-candida, that sort of thing, which yeast and candida also can take a while to eliminate because candida has usually permeated the whole body. So in order to get rid of it, actually even takes longer than toenail fungus, takes 6 to 9 months because of that. But it's so effective for getting rid of candida that even conventional doctors recommend their patients to call us for candida. And like I said, for toenail fungus, we have a lot of funny stories, people calling us up not realizing it's going to also clear up their toenail fungus because oftentimes, you know, they'll buy it for diabetes or they'll buy it for cancer or some inflammation or whatever the case is, and then they'll realize, oh, my God, my toenail fungus is gone. So God willing, it'll have the same benefits for you as well.
1: I appreciate that. I just want to let you know I stocked up on it the last time that I ordered it because I'm thinking it would be really great in an emergency situation for people who can't get their blood thinners. If there's an emergency and the pharmacy's out of medication, it'd be great for people on blood thinners.
2: Absolutely. Thank you so much.
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6: Buddy of mine, he got me a bag of it, and I've been drinking it for about the last week. I was curious, I hadn't read too much into it, but I was curious if there were some stories with people with bad kidneys. I was currently diagnosed with issues with my kidneys. Seeing how that was effective, and then also... one other question, I guess. When I've been boiling, can you do like a concentrated batch and then just add it to regular water, or do you have to do the 8 or 4 cups at a time?
2: Yeah, I'll go ahead and answer both of those questions. First of all, with regards to the kidneys and the other organs actually in the body, since the tea builds the red corpuscles in the blood, what it does is it helps regenerate new cells. Everything from the cells in our skin so we look better to the cells in our organs so they function properly. And that includes all the organs from the kidney to the liver to the sexual organs, etc. Now, with regards to the kidney specifically, conventional medicine says that you cannot regenerate the kidney function. But in fact, they find a lot of cases where that's exactly what's happened, and they have no idea why. In our case, we get a successful kidney regeneration case at least once every 2 months or so, and they're really, truly, truly amazing. This one lady, her kidney function went down to 20% because she had the HIV virus, and she started drinking the tea, and in 4 months, not only did she beat the HIV virus, but her kidney function regenerated back up to 100%. And I know nobody's going to call us in to lie about something like that because they've got no motivation to. If anything, in this country, people are going to call up and say, "Hey, I've been drinking your tea for 3 months and I don't look 5 years younger yet. What gives?" And so we get like one of those cases every couple of months. Right now, we've got a early case going on where ladies function is down to 15%, and in 1 month of drinking the tea, it's up to 25%. So we'll see when she calls in the next time to give us an update what's happened. But God willing, you know, it'll regenerate her kidney function just as it has for some of our other customers. So from that standpoint, you know, hopefully it'll do the same for you as well. Now, with regards to your question of drinking a stronger concentrate of the tea, the answer is it doesn't help to concentrate the tea any. And the reason that it doesn't is because our body only assimilates so much of the active ingredients, because there are 20 active elements in the tea that work synergistically. And our body only assimilates so many of them at one time. So it's kind of like some vitamins, or calcium might be a better example. Our body can use 1,000 units a day of calcium, but calcium pills come in 500 units apiece, because our body can only absorb 500 units at a time. So they tell us, take one calcium pill in the morning and take one in the afternoon. If you take both at once, nothing happens. You're just going to pee out the one of them. So you're not going to get the benefit of 1,000 units of calcium if you've done that. Same thing with our tea. I oftentimes get the question, you know, I'm fighting terminal cancer. You know, I'm going to make the tea 10 times as strong because I have to beat the cancer. And the answer to that question is the same, is that all you're doing when you make it 10 times as strong is changing the flavor. You're just going to make it bitter at that point. In the meantime, if you want to have 10 times the amount of benefits, drink 10 times as much tea. So in other words, if you drink 10 glasses a day, you're going to get 10 times the benefits of drinking one glass a day. So it's kind of like, well, you know, working out. You know, if you work out for 30 minutes a day, you know, that's fantastic. You're going to get a lot of benefit. You're trying to go to the Olympics, you know, you better be working out, you know, 8 hours a day instead of 30 minutes a day. So, so same thing with the tea. And so what I do in my family, nobody's sick. We all drink it all day long, basically, instead of water. It has no caffeine, so you can do that. It has no contraindications. You can take it on empty stomach, on a full stomach, with medicine, without medicine. And so what I do is I drink a cup in the morning when I get up at room temperature. Then I fill a Yeti container that holds 4 cups and take that to work with me. We're in Los Angeles in the summer. I actually finish that by 1 o'clock. I'm thinking of buying myself another one of those Yeti containers. And in the winter, you know, it's a little bit cooler, so that tends to last me till the end of our business day at 5 o'clock. And then I drink some more with dinner at night. So I'm drinking 6-7 glasses a day. So I only drink water 3-4 times a week when I get tired of drinking a tea. Is there any other issue or concern that you might have?
6: No, sir. I mean, I drink quite a bit of water already, but I've been starting to drink this tea and stuff too, I'm trying to just find the right mixture of that. So,
2: replace the bucket of water that you're drinking with our tea, and you'll get the maximum benefit that way. Thank you for calling in.
6: Awesome. Thank you very much.
2: What's the difference between Powderco and Tahibo? The answer is there is none. They're synonymous terms. Tahibo is the name the indigenous people in the Amazon rainforest called the tea. And when the Portuguese came to colonize Brazil some 600 years ago, they of course also stumbled across this tree because it never gets sick. As a result, the wood from this tree also happens to be the very hardest wood in the world. I mean, it's like concrete, practically twice as hard as the next hardest wood. So the wood from the Tahibo tree was used for the bows and arrows, because you can bend it as much as you want and it won't break. So the Portuguese named the tree Pau de Arco. Pau in Portuguese means strong, and arco, of course, means arch. So they literally called it the strong bow stick. On our packaging and in our literature, we therefore make reference to the fact that the Tahibo Tea Club is a manufacturer of only one product, original pure Pau de Arco Tahibo tea. 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
3: 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The Tahibo tree is an amazing tree. It never gets sick, never gets infected, and never gets infested. It's the only tree in the world that fungus does not grow on. As a result, it naturally has antifungal, anti-infection, antiviral, antibacterial, and anti-parasite properties. These benefits go a long way in helping our immune system contend with a lot of things it has to fight on a daily basis. Parasites would be something like stomach problems or Lyme's disease. Inflammation would be something like rheumatoid arthritis or lupus. Infection would be any infection, from a tooth infection to a bladder infection. Bacteria would be something like gum disease or stomach issues. Viral would be something like herpes, HIV, or the coronavirus. And fungus would be something like toenail fungus, yeast, or candida. But maybe more importantly, the tea builds red corpuscles in the blood, which carry oxygen to our organs and cells. And our organs and cells need oxygen to regenerate themselves. The immune system needs oxygen to develop, and cancer happens to die in oxygen. So the tea is great for healthy people because it helps regenerate new cells. Everything from the cells in our skin so we can look better to the cells in our organs so they function properly. And it can truly be miraculous for someone fighting a potentially life-threatening disease due to an infection, diabetes, or cancer. A one-pound package of tea is $59.95. 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
8: 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I mean, 75% of the olive oil in the stores is not pure olive oil, and everyone knows what olive oil is since we've been making it for about 5,000 years. Now, we've got a special treat for you today. Visiting with us in person is the amazing, the beautiful, with the voice and rhythm of an angel, Dawn Silva. Her music credits, starting with Sly and the Family Stone to Parliament Funkadelic to the Brides of Funkenstein, are too numerous to mention. Her Never Buy Texas from a Cowboy was voted by Rolling Stone magazine as one of the top 50 coolest albums ever released. Here to tell us her story, to what lengths she went to get pure Pau D'Arco Tahibo tea before she found the Tahibo Tea Club, is Dawn Silva. Dawn, it's such an honor. Welcome to our show.
9: Oh, thank you so much. The honor is mine. Milan, thank you so much for inviting me to the Tahibo Bark Tea Club. And Joseph, thank you for inviting me to your wonderful studio at KCAA. I have so many wonderful things I'd like to say about the Tahibo Bark. I'm here not because I'm lucky, but because I'm blessed. Tahibo bark is a healer, and it has. I can't speak for everyone else, but it can. I can speak for myself that it changed my life significantly. Back in 1994, I went to Brazil. I used to work over there with a group called the Platters. And I was always feeling sluggish and tired and not feeling good. And I was diagnosed with having these horrible fibroids. They were huge. They're about the size of grapefruits. And I knew when I got home from the road that I was going to have a complete hysterectomy. I went and talked to three different surgeons, and they all suggested that I get a hysterectomy. So it was on the list for me to have that surgery. And then I ran into a Brazilian promoter over in São Paulo, Brazil. And she says, oh, you Americans are always cutting, cutting, cutting. Mm-hmm. She says, there's a tea here that shrinks tumors. And I'm like, of course, you know, we're Americans, we're non-believers, you don't believe in holistic that much. We always try to deal with the Western medicine first, and that usually always pretty much lets us down. But so she took me to a grocery store. I bought a big, giant garbage bag full of Tahibo bark tea. Pau D'Arco is what they call it in Brazil. It cost me just a few Brazilian dollars, which was hay ice, maybe $4 or $5. And I brought it home. And I started drinking it within about, actually started drinking it before I left Brazil. In about 3 months, that grapefruit shrunk down to the size of an egg.
8: Wow.
9: And then I got home and I drank it another 3 months. So in 6 months, it broke down to little small clusters. It broke into pieces and then little small clusters of grapes. And then it disappeared.
8: Oh,
9: and it
8: wow.
9: never came back. And that was 1994. So I had some family members who have been getting sick, and I know the environment, the air, the food, the water, everything, you know, everybody's, if it's like one in maybe five people are getting some different types of cancers. And then I had a family member who was diagnosed with calcification clusters, which is a pre-warning of cancers. Of course, the doctor wanted to do a complete double mastectomy for zero stage cancer. Mm. Are you kidding me?
8: Mm.
9: Zero stage cancer, they want to do a complete
8: wow.
9: mastectomy. So I said, you know what? Let me see if I can find you some Tahibo bark tea, and you can try that route first before they start cutting. And I'm going to health food stores, and they had Tahibo bark. And when I first started drinking it, just before I gave it to her, I realized that it had an odd taste.
8: Mm-hmm.
9: It wasn't the same that came from type of Tahibo bark that was coming from Brazil. So I did try it, and then I went to another health food store and I realized that it was knockoff brands. It kind of had a similar taste to it, but it wasn't the real deal. And then a friend in Los Angeles said, you need to go over to the Tahibo Bark House. They mm-hmm. have one over out there in Woodland Hills.
8: Yeah,
9: he said, you should go out to Woodland Hills. I said, Woodland Hills? I've been flying to Brazil and sneaking Tahibo bark back in my suitcase. And I said, I don't have to go to Brazil anymore. He said, no, go see Milan over there in Woodland Hills. And so I said, yeah, I would. And so it's not lucky to me. It's a blessing that I found him. And I know for a fact that it will heal people. At least I can say for a fact that it healed me. And I'm just wonderful, and it's an honor to be here with you today.
8: Well, God bless you, and thank you so much for sharing with our listeners your personal experiences. We tell them all the time on our show,
10: You know, I mean, not a week goes by that somebody doesn't call in with a truly miraculous recovery. Bone cancer, brain cancer, breast cancer, prostate cancer, mesothelioma. And not a day goes by that somebody doesn't call in with some type of a success, whether it's just beating toenail fungus. Well, toenail fungus may not be imminently life-threatening, but if you have it, you don't like it.
9: Well, I know that tahibo bark actually kills inflammation, and inflammation is what cancer feeds on, inflammation and sugar. And also, if you have arthritis and lupus and leukemia, I would suggest taking it. It would change your life. And another story that I had a neighbor who lived down the street from me who had stage 4 prostate cancer. Mm-hmm. And I used to see him struggling up and down the street trying to walk. And, of course, he was going through the whole chemo and the radiation. And they gave him like 6 months to live. And so one day I saw him sitting out on my bricks, mm-hmm, in front of my house. And I was like, he said he couldn't make it home. And I says, what's going on with you? And he told me. And I says, you ought to drink some tahibo bark. And I had just a little bit left that I had gotten from Brazil. Mm-hmm. And, of course, it lasts for many, many years. I had picked that up like, God, I've had it about 7 or 8 years. And yeah, it was just as strong as the day that I brought it home from Brazil. So, but I was hoarding it because I knew I couldn't find it in the States. I'm a Christian, and I knew I wanted to. He was in trouble. Mm-hmm. So I gave him the last, maybe I had about a half ounce left. And I gave it to him, and I told him how to drink it. And, of course, you know, what did he have to lose? He started drinking it. And in 5 months, he could walk all the way down the street and back. And then in a year, he was walking for miles. And he right now is in remission. And when they told him he had 6 months to live, he's still living to this day. Well, and that was 4 years ago.
10: That's absolutely fantastic. You know, we've had a lot of amazing prostate cancer cases, of course, because they're so prevalent. More than 80% of men are going to have prostate cancer by the time they reach 80. And as you mentioned, with our tea, there's no problem with it storing it because it comes from the only tree in the world the fungus doesn't grow on. So just recently, we started to put an expiration label on our packaging of 10 years. So the other day, a lady called me up and she says, hey, what happens to the tea after 10 years? I says, I don't know. For all we know, it may be good for 10, 20 or 30 years. We've just been testing it for 10 years.
9: I think that, you know, maybe after, because I had some that I got in 1994. Mm-hmm. What is this, 2019?
10: Right.
9: What are you talking about, 30-something years ago? And it's just now starting to turn to a little light dust. Mm-hmm. But even if you take the dust of that 30-year-old tahibo bark, mm-hmm, and you boil it, mm-hmm, you get the same benefits.
10: Absolutely.
9: It's amazing. So I don't know. It's miraculous. And it's that a tree bark could actually save your life.
10: Now, let me ask you to get to another important topic. Are you going to be going back into the studio soon? And what's the status on that?
9: I'm going in the studio. Actually, like I said, God, sometimes we want to plan our lives, but sometimes our lives plans us, right? Mm-hmm. We plan our life. I'm in the studio actually tomorrow, uh-huh, recording a brand new single, uh-huh, which calls I'm Still Standing, mm-hmm, for the Funky Folks is the name of the new single. So I have a bunch of singers coming in. Milan's coming. Joseph could come if he wants to. My guitar player who's in town, and she plays with used to play with Prince, and she from the Larry Graham and the Graham Central Station family. Her name is Gail Modro. So she'll be there doing guitars. And so, yeah, I'm starting on a new project, and I'm starting tomorrow right over there in Van Nuys at a studio. So, yeah, that's what I'm doing. Brand new project coming out. I just finished a book, mm-hmm, and the book's called Shadows on the Wall, an autobiography of memoirs of a funk queen. Mm-hmm. So I talk about my time with Sly Stone. I talk about with all the groups that I worked with while I was with Sly, and on with Parliament Funkadelic. And I did a 10-year spin with the Gap Band. I worked a little bit with the Eurythmics, Snoop and Dr. Dre, and not Dr. Dre, Ice Cube. Sorry, Dr. Dre, but I did do one single with him years ago. But so yeah, it's been a journey. It's been a successful musical ride for me, and that's why I called my album "All My Funky Friends," because I gathered all the people together that I love and work with over the years, and we came up with a really great album. Because I did drop a single, an album, 2001, mm-hmm, and I dropped it independently, and I sold about 200,000 copies out of my kitchen.
10: Wow.
9: So I have an underground following. some really strong, I call them funk soldiers.
10: Mm-hmm.
9: So I just want to let them know, if they're listening, that I'm going to be dropping some new stuff really soon. And back to the Tahibo Bark Tea from all of the musicians, because you know the music industry is extremely stressful.
10: Mm-hmm.
9: Cancer thrives on sugar, mm-hmm. thrives on inflammation, stress, and the stress will break your immune system down, sleeping disorders, arthritis or rheumatoid, you know, the bigger the headache, the bigger the pill. It's the Western world.
10: Right.
9: But the Tahibo bark, uh-uh. Mm-hmm. There's nothing on the face of this earth that is as amazing, a miracle, healer foremost.
10: Well,
9: foremost.
10: God bless you, and thank you so much for blessing us with your presence. And I hope
9: here.
10: You'll stop in some other time when you're down here in the Los Angeles uh-huh. area, and we look forward to some more beautiful music from you.
9: You can't keep me away. Thank you, Milan.
10: All right. Take care.
9: Take care. You too.
10: Bye-bye.
9: Bye.
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11: A man went to visit a dentist for a tooth infection. The dentist gave him a prescription for penicillin to knock the bacteria out and a prescription for Vicodin to kill the pain. He sped over to the drugstore, picked up the prescriptions, and couldn't wait to get home to take the pills since his head was throbbing as it was going to explode. On his way home, he called a friend from his car and was explaining to him what a world of hurt he was in. The friend told him to swing by his place and he'd get rid of the pain in exactly 2 minutes. He was told that not even the Vicodin would kick in that fast and that he really wanted to get home to get rid of the pain as soon as possible and take the Vicodin and the penicillin. Well, the friend said, "You've already picked up the pills from the pharmacy, so you've got them with you. If the Tahibo tea I'm going to give you doesn't work, then start popping the pills." He went over to his friend's house. His friends had him take a drink of the tea and told him to hold his mouth over the tooth that was infected for a couple of minutes before swallowing. The pain went away. He explained to his friend, though, that until enough bacteria was knocked out, which required drinking 5 or 6 glasses of tea in the span of 3 or 4 hours, that the pain would come back in about 30 minutes. But since he's drinking a tea during this time anyway, to simply take a drink of the tea and hold it in his mouth again for 2 minutes before swallowing, and the pain would go away. Unbelievably, this is exactly what happened.
0: I'd like to talk a little bit about my least favorite cases that I hear about, and also my favorite cases. My least favorite cases are people that previously had cancer of some type 3, 4, 5 years ago, and they're told that they're all clear. Then 4 or 5 years later, the cancer has returned. And I'm thinking, oh my God, if they just knew about the tea and had drank the tea, the cancer might not have come back. When a person has gone through all the treatments, they're all really harsh. Surgery's not easy, radiation's not easy, chemotherapy's not easy. And when they've exhausted all those treatments and gotten a clean bill of health, what it really means is that the doctors just can't find any cancer cells. All of us have cancer cells in us, but our bodies and immune system keep the cells in check. So obviously someone that's had cancer before has much more likelihood that this cancer will come back than somebody who's never had cancer before. I emphasize to everyone that drinks our tea that once you do get a clean bill of health, whether with our tea or without, please drink our tea after that, because you don't want to have to go through radiation, chemotherapy, or surgery again. My favorite cases, on the other hand, are cases where I get calls from customers who have been diagnosed with cancer, and they start drinking the tea right away as soon as they're diagnosed. Oftentimes, it takes conventional medicine 2 to 3 months to get around to starting treatment, either because they need to get insurance approval, because everything they're going to do is expensive, or they need to decide which form of treatment they're going to take. In the meantime, the customer has ordered the tea, has started drinking it, and 2.5 months later, when they get around to doing something, there's no cancer anymore. I just got a phone call the other day from a lady in North Carolina, and she says, my husband got diagnosed with lung cancer 2.5 months ago. We heard about your tea and ordered it right away, and he started drinking it immediately. And 2 days ago, he was scheduled for a biopsy. So I asked my sister to go with me to the hospital, because the biopsy is a day procedure, and that way she could keep me company while I was waiting there at the hospital. So we checked my husband in and, found our way to the cafeteria and, got back to the waiting room and got comfortable. And no sooner had we got comfortable, the nurse runs out and says, there's nothing to biopsy. So those are my favorite cases, and we get a lot of cases like that as well. So it doesn't matter whether you drink the tea before you start therapy or during therapy or after therapy, or the reason we have a lot of miraculous cases is that people actually go through all the therapies, and at some point the doctors will say that they've tried their best, but unfortunately if they give them any more chemo, they're going to hasten their demise rather than help them, and they have 6 weeks to live. At that point, if a person starts drinking a tea and they're not doing anything different and they completely recover, obviously the tea might be helping them, and we're truly gratified when that happens. Another great case from a customer who's been a customer for 5 years calls us to reorder, and she says that she's been a customer for 5 years. And I asked if she could tell me the primary reason that she was drinking the tea. She says, yes. In the informational booklets that you always include, right in the middle, when you open it up, you have about 30 things listed that the tea is good against. I don't want to get any of those. I'm 79 years old. I don't take any pills, and all I do is drink the tea, and I look like I'm 60. That's the way I want to keep it. I said, that's fantastic. A lot of people need to know that as well. It's great for health maintenance. She says, of course, it's too late to plant the garden once you're hungry. So with that being said, please go ahead and enjoy the tea. It tastes great, and God willing, our tea will have the same benefits for you that it's had for my family and so many others. The Tehebo Tea Club is a labor of love, life, and health. We only sell pure Pau D'Arco Tehebo bark to make Tehebo tea. After my father's miraculous recovery from colon pancreatic cancer, I was buying the tea where I could find it and when I could find it. And the problem was that even here in the United States, the tea wasn't easy to find. And when I did find it, oftentimes the quality was poor. And invariably, the directions to prepare are wrong. They tell you to steep it like you would a bag of Lipton tea. Well, you're not going to get very much out of it if you soak it, because it's whether you start out with good quality or bad quality, it's made from wood. So you have to cook it, which is really easy, but you do have to cook it. So my friends and I decided to start the Tehebo Tea Club as a source of only one product, pure Pau D'Arco Tehebo Tea. Our club is the best club in the world. We have no application, no membership dues, and no meetings, and you only receive a newsmail or a letter from us when we have something to report. So the complete website is tahiboteaclub.com, and the only tricky thing is spelling Tahibo, T-A-H-E-E-B-O. And, of course, you can call the Los Angeles office at 818-610-8088.
12: I had a wart on my hand, you know, that was there for, you know, a couple years or something like that. And I rubbed the tea on that for a couple days, and it just disappeared. And then another thing is athlete's foot, man. I you know, I freaking, my toes were itching and everything else, and I was like, oh my God, you know, it's like, cause I wear work boots, you know, for like 14 hours a day, so I was like, I'll put some Tahibo tea on it, you know, and freaking, and 2 days later it was gone, you know. It's like, we don't need no tough acting tenactin or nothing like that, man. We just need some Tahibo tea.
2: No, you're absolutely right. It's absolutely phenomenal because, you know, it comes from the only tree in the world fungus doesn't grow on. So it naturally gets rid of infections. It gets rid of, you know, things like, athlete's foot or jock itch or something like that. And,
12: Yeah.
2: No, I mean, serious. And the thing is, as you know, tea doesn't have any smell to it. It doesn't, it's not oily. So, you know, you can just, dip your foot in some tea or put some tea on there, however you want, and in a minute it'll
12: basically. Yeah, I just
2: basically
12: put a little tea on there, and the athlete's foot was gone. Within I put like, you know, put it on, just, you know, rub some on there for like a couple of days, and it was gone. And but I couldn't believe it got rid of that wart on my hand, you know.
2: Well, we've had some very great cases with getting rid of warts. This one was from a doctor in Idaho, and her little girl that was like 8 or 9 years old had a wart on one of her hands, and they weren't able to get rid of it. And this woman's a doctor, right? And so what she did was, she put some Tahibo tea on the wart and then put a bandage over top of the wart. And she says within the week it was gone.
3: 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That's 818-610-8088. The Tahibo tree is an amazing tree. It never gets sick, never gets infected, and never gets infested. It's the only tree in the world that fungus does not grow on. As a result, it naturally has antifungal, anti-infection, antiviral, antibacterial, and anti-parasite properties. These benefits go a long way in helping our immune system contend with a lot of things it has to fight on a daily basis. Parasites would be something like stomach problems or Lyme's disease. Inflammation would be something like rheumatoid arthritis or lupus. Infection would be any infection from a tooth infection to a bladder infection. Bacterial would be something like gum disease or stomach issues. Viral would be something like herpes, HIV, or the coronavirus. And fungus would be something like toenail fungus, yeast, or candida. But maybe more importantly, the tea builds red corpuscles in the blood, which carry oxygen to our organs and cells. And our organs and cells need oxygen to regenerate themselves. The immune system needs oxygen to develop, and cancer happens to die in oxygen.
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13: 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The Tehibo tree is an amazing tree. It never gets sick, never gets infected, and never gets infested. It's the only tree in the world that fungus does not grow on. As a result, it naturally has antifungal, anti-infection, antiviral, antibacterial, and anti-parasite properties. These benefits go a long way in helping our immune system contend with a lot of things it has to fight on a daily basis. Parasites would be something like stomach problems or Lyme's disease. Inflammation would be something like rheumatoid arthritis or lupus. Infection would be any infection from a tooth infection to a bladder infection. Bacterial would be something like gum disease or stomach issues. Viral would be something like herpes, HIV, or the coronavirus.
18: And fungus would be something like toenail fungus, yeast, or candida. But maybe more importantly, the tea builds red corpuscles in the blood, which carry oxygen to our organs and cells. And our organs and cells need oxygen to regenerate themselves. The immune system needs oxygen to develop, and cancer happens to die in oxygen. So the tea is great for healthy people because it helps regenerate new cells. Everything from the cells in our skin so we can look better

0: 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So the complete website is TahiboTeaClub.com or call us at 818-610-8088. That's 818-610-8088.
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9: Okay, now, what I want to do here at the start of the show, and welcome, is talk a little bit about the fact, you know, the war in Iran has kind of brought things to a head that people didn't necessarily know about, but which I have talked about. As some bit, which is the idea of the cranks and this stands, of course, for China, Russia, Iran, and North Korea, the NK, and the S is plural. So we understand that it's an agglomeration of entities. It's not some strange country or entity called crank or cranks. It's an agglomeration of those people, those entities. And I want to talk about them because it's important in understanding geopolitical aspects of the war. And yes, it was important before Trump launched upon it, this ridiculous abortive order, this latest episode in the forever wars, the never-ending forever wars, which I've questioned periodically elsewhere in the show, but which is just as relevant and pertinent to observation and discussion now as it was then. And there are some other developments that I think I could point out with regard to that as well. So let's talk about that, shall we? Let's start the show. Welcome to Politics by Jake, by the way. And here we go.

0: Jake decodes and reveals the hidden systems beneath the headlines. He exposes the enduring, sometimes generational patterns that govern history, politics, economics, and human behavior. Jake names the unnamed. He brings into focus the things that we're hiding, sometimes even in plain sight. And now, here's Jake.
1: All right, this is Politics by Jake. Welcome to the show. Let's get into it. The important thing to remember about the crinks, which is what I was talking about at the beginning, is not that China, Russia, Iran, and North Korea constitute some formal, you know, NATO-style alliance. They don't. They have different interests. They have different economies. They have different ambitions. And undoubtedly, they distrust each other in various ways. But increasingly, their capabilities complement one another. And that's the point about the crinks. The Iran war has made that much easier to see. For years, America

0: American foreign policy has tended to compartmentalize things. Russia, when you're talking about them, that's Europe and it's Ukraine. Iran, that's the Middle East. China, you're talking about Taiwan, you're talking about the Pacific. North Korea, that's the Korean Peninsula. Nice, neat little boxes, except the world doesn't remain inside our nice, neat little boxes. Now, there's substantial cooperation among all four countries along military, economic, technological, and cyber areas. And what matters is how that cooperation works. Russia is, obviously fighting the war, but Russia hasn't been fighting it entirely with Russian resources. Iran has supplied Russia with Shahed attack drones, and even more importantly, the technology and the know-how that has allowed Russia to manufacture variants domestically. So, Iranian military technology is already being used in a European war. North Korea, for its part, has supplied Russia with enormous quantities of artillery, ammunition. North Korean ballistic missiles have been used by Russia. North Korean soldiers have already been deployed to Russia. Ukrainian intelligence now estimates that 30,000 to 50,000 additional North Korean troops could eventually be deployed. And that's a Ukrainian claim. It should be identified as such, but the underlying relationship is established. North Korean troops and weapons helping Russia wage a European war. That's not theoretical cooperation anymore. That's material cooperation. And China occupies yet a different position. China doesn't have to send divisions to Ukraine. China is the economic heavyweight of this group. I mean, trade with China gives Russia an enormous economic outlet that Iran or North Korea, they simply couldn't provide it. Chinese goods and dual-use components also become important to the Russian industrial economy. So, I mean, I wouldn't characterize China as simply another Russia or Iran. China is the strategic backstop. And this is where the current war brings the idea into focus. Because suddenly, Washington isn't asking, what do we do about Iran? It also has to ask, what will Russia do? What will China do? What will North Korea do? And perhaps more importantly, could one of them take advantage of American attention and military resources being committed somewhere else? That is a geopolitical danger. Not necessarily that these four governments, sit around a table and plan World War III together. That would be cartoonish. The danger is simultaneity. Several crises occurring at once. Several adversaries discovering that American resources and attention are finite. Now, CIA Director John Ratcliffe recently secretly went to Moscow, not the Secretary of State, not some deputy assistant undersecretary nobody has ever heard of, the director of the Central Intelligence Agency went. And according to multiple experts, multiple reports, part of his message to the Russians were, do not attack NATO. Now, let that sit there for a second, okay? Because I think the trip itself tells us something. You don't generally speaking, you don't put the director of the CIA aboard a military aircraft and send him personally to Moscow because somebody at Langley is mildly curious about what Vladimir Putin might do. American intelligence had become apparently concerned enough about possible Russian action against NATO territory that the warning was delivered through one of the highest intelligence channels available. Ratcliffe also reportedly discussed Russian assistance to Iran, So the two subjects we're talking about here, Russia and Iran, were apparently sitting on the same table during the same extraordinary trip. That's crinks. That's crinks in the real world. And this is where the Russian hybrid war question becomes particularly important. For some time now, there has been a concern that Russian hybrid warfare, you know, cyber attacks, sabotage, covert operations, pressure on infrastructure, deliberately ambiguous military activity, could build towards a crescendo. Not necessarily a full-scale invasion of NATO, but something much smaller, a limited military thrust. And one of the areas that continually comes up in this discussion is something called the Suwalki Corridor. And if you look at the map, this is a relatively narrow stretch of territory between Belarus to the east and the Russian exclave of Kaliningrad to the west. Kaliningrad, it's the old Königsberg. Historically, that was East Prussia, which the Soviet Union retained after World War II, and Russia kept after the Soviet Union collapsed. And geographically, this matters. It matters enormously because the Suwalki Corridor is the land connection between Poland and the Baltic NATO members. So if Russia wanted to test NATO cohesion, you know, with something limited, something short of a massive invasion, this is one of the places military planners have worried about. And the concern is not merely Russian capability either. It is the possibility of a test of the cohesion of NATO, a test of its military capability, but perhaps most importantly, a test of whether the alliance remains politically unified when confronted with something ambiguous and limited. And leaked U.S. intelligence reporting has raised precisely that possibility that Putin might attempt something, some kind of limited operation or provocation against the NATO country to test the alliance's resolve. Think about what that means. The objective doesn't necessarily have to be conquering Poland. It may be testing NATO, testing Article 5, testing whether everybody behaves the way the treaty says they're supposed to behave when the attack is deliberately kept small and murky. A small ground incursion, you know, a drone strike, a cyber attack, a sabotage, an attack on critical infrastructure, something Putin can immediately begin explaining away. Oh, it was an accident. Oh, those weren't our people. The drone malfunctioned. We don't know who attacked the facility. And then comes the real strategic question. Can Russia force NATO to argue with itself? The Russians have always been troublemakers when they were the Soviets and now, because if the Russians can create an incident in which half the alliance says this is an attack and the other half says, wait a minute, don't start World War III over this, then Russia has discovered something tremendously valuable about NATO without having to defeat a single NATO army. It has tested the cohesion of the alliance, and perhaps it has found the crack. Now, look at what's already happened inside the United States. While we're talking about hybrid warfare, okay, consider what happened here. And this is not being talked about. You're not hearing about this. During late July and the first part of August, there was a wave of cyber attacks against American water and wastewater systems. Yeah. The attacks reached systems controlling physical infrastructure, pumps, valves, water pressure, wastewater system, and in some cases, operators had to shift to manual control, and U.S. intelligence officials suspected that at least part of this campaign may have been connected to Iranian hackers. Now, important distinction. The United States had not publicly completed a definitive attribution of those attacks to Tehran. They haven't said that. So I'm not going to tell you something is established when it isn't. But Iranian actors linked to the Islamic Revolutionary Guard Corps had already demonstrated interest in these kinds of industrial control systems. And here's the part that ought to bother people. They got in. They got in. They demonstrated that they could reach systems controlling actual physical infrastructure inside the United States. Now, we do not know publicly that dormant malware was implanted throughout American water systems, but once somebody has demonstrated access to industrial control equipment, you have to take persistence, future access, and compromise of these systems seriously. Because this isn't theoretical cyber warfare anymore. This is somebody reaching across an ocean and touching machinery in an American town. And I also think the political response deserves some scrutiny too. You know what it is? The administration did not treat these events publicly with anything resembling the intensity you'd expect from the rhetoric surrounding the Iran war. And Trump himself did not make these attacks a central public security issue. That raises an obvious question. If we're going to wage war against Iran in the name of American security, how seriously are we defending America from Iranian retaliation here at home? Because Iran doesn't need an aircraft carrier off Virginia Beach to cause trouble inside the United States. It needs an internet connection and a vulnerable control system. And unfortunately, America has a lot of vulnerable control systems. That is hybrid warfare. And that's another reason the Krinks idea matters, because the battlefield is no longer simply Ukraine or Iran or Taiwan or Korea. The battlefield can be a water plant in Minnesota. Now, let's get back to Krinks. This is what it actually means. And I want to be very precise about this, because otherwise people misunderstand the argument. I'm not saying that these four countries are one country. I'm not saying Xi Jinping gives Vladimir Putin his orders. I'm not saying Tehran calls Pyongyang every morning and distributes assignment. That's silly. That's not what I'm saying. I am saying something considerably more serious. Their weakness and strengths increasingly fit together. Russia needs ammunition. North Korea has ammunition. Russia needed attack drones. Iran had them. Russia and Iran need markets, technology, and economic breathing room. China can provide vastly more of that than either could generate alone. North Korea wants advanced military experience and technology. Russia can provide it. Cannon fodder for the war. And every time one member of this group helps another survive pressure from the United States and its allies, American leverage diminishes. That is the strategic problem. Now, the real danger is actually simultaneous crises, and this is the part that I think Americans really need to understand. The United States is enormously powerful. It is not infinitely powerful. Ships can only be in one place at a time. Patriot interceptors fired in one theater, cannot simultaneously be fired in another. Intelligent assets are finite. Air defense missiles are finite. Production capacity is finite. Political attention, finite. So imagine the strategic problem, if you will. Iran produces a crisis in the Persian Gulf. Russia increases pressure against Ukraine or NATO. North Korea creates trouble on the Korean Peninsula. China increases pressure around Taiwan. They don't necessarily have to coordinate some grand master plan. They merely have to recognize opportunity. And America's problem becomes arithmetic. How many theaters? How many weapons? How many ships? How many interceptors? How much industrial capacity? How much political will? That is why something that begins in Iran can end up mattering enormously in Poland, in Ukraine, in Korea, or in Taiwan. And this is why, by the way, Ratcliffe's trip matters so much. Put the pieces together, okay? We're fighting Iran. American intelligence apparently becomes concerned about Russian behavior toward NATO. The CIA director flies secretly to Moscow. He reportedly tells Russia, don't attack NATO. And he reportedly talks to them about Iran. Those aren't two disconnected stories anymore. They're one geopolitical picture. And it's the picture I've been describing when I use the term crinks. So when I talk about China, Russia, Iran, North Korea, the crinks, I'm not asking you to imagine some new Soviet Union. That's not what's happening. What's happening may actually be harder to deal with. These are independent governments whose interests increasingly overlap. Their military capabilities increasingly complement one another. And pressure placed on the United States in one theater can create opportunities for another member of this group elsewhere, somewhere else. And that's what this Iran war has brought into much sharper focus. Iran isn't simply an Iran problem. Ukraine simply isn't a Ukraine problem. North Korea isn't simply a North Korean problem. And Russia isn't simply a European problem. We are dealing increasingly instead with an interconnected geopolitical system. And if American foreign policy continues to treat each piece as though nothing connects it to anything else, we're going to keep being surprised.
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1: And now, Politics by Jake continues.
0: Okay. Now, let's take a moment to look at Zora Mamdani. He's an interesting guy because Mamdani is presented as evidence that the new left can defeat Trump through, you know, energy, authenticity, and boldness. He's the great rebuke to the timid Democrat. He is resistance with a smile, a very good social media department. And then when he was mayor-elect, he met Donald Trump at the White House. The meeting was cordial. Trump praised Mamdani's campaign, called it the conversation productive. Mamdani has also called it productive and emphasized their shared admiration for New York and the need to deliver affordability. Now, there's, you know, nothing inherently wrong with the mayor meeting the president. Let us not, you know, be foolish. A mayor, especially of a city like New York, has obligations to a city. New York depends upon federal elections, federal decisions. Adult government sometimes requires speaking with people who one opposes. Franklin Roosevelt spoke with Stalin. That did not make Roosevelt a Stalinist. So the meeting in and of itself is not evidence that Mamdani endorses Trump. And I'm not going to say that. We do not need to overcharge the indictment. The conduct is interesting enough, however, when accurately described. It is evidence of something more subtle. The theatrical language of existential resistance often begins to dissolve the moment institutional power enters the room. Outside the room, Trump is a fascist, a racist, a threat, a would-be tyrant. Inside the room, there is a shared admiration for New York, productive conversation, and a search for common ground. And perhaps that is simply governing. Fine. Say so. But then stop selling maximal politics, will you? As a permanent moral war in which compromise by an ordinary Democrat proves corruption. Admit that governing requires transactions, okay? Admit that it requires coexistence, compromise, and this dreadful word, persuasion. The deeper problem is the asymmetry. The ultra-left treats ordinary Democrats as collaborators, sellouts, neoliberals, imperialists, or enemies of the people. And yet, when confronted by the man it identifies as the central authoritarian danger, it discovers civility and pragmatism. Why is that? Because the faction is harshest where it expects to dominate and more accommodating where actual power can punish it. Again, that is not direct support for Trump. It is the performance of resistance combined with the practice of accommodation. And the performance is aimed largely at other Democrats. Okay. The DSA program is called Workers Deserve More. Fine. I agree with that. Workers do deserve more. The title, that's not the problem. A title is not proof. You do not become a working class movement by placing the word workers at the top of the page any more than the Democratic People's Republic of Korea becomes democratic because it managed to fit the word into its name. The test is whether working people recognize themselves in the movement. Organize through it, trust it with power. And there's an electoral pattern here, which deserves to be examined carefully. Genuine strength in highly educated, ideologically concentrated urban areas, weakness or underperformance among some of the constituencies the movement claims to speak for, and narrow outcomes that are later described as popular uprisings. Francesca Hong, a DSA member and a candidate for governor in Wisconsin, narrowly lost the Democratic primary to David Crowley, 39.8% to 39.3%. Wow. And her support was real. Her strength in Madison was real. But Madison is also an unusually progressive university city. And Madison is not a substitute for a statewide working class coalition. El Sayed's victory was real. So was its one-point margin, and we need to be aware of that. Mamdani's mayoral victory was real. But one election in an overwhelmingly Democratic city does not, by itself, prove the existence of a national working-class realignment. Daria Liza Avila Chevalier's victory over Adriano Espaillat in New York's 13th Congressional District was real. It was a meaningful victory. It demonstrated organizational power. But again, it was a Democratic primary in a blue and already, see, an already solid blue constituency. It demonstrates the ability to capture a Democratic nomination. It does not by itself demonstrate the ability to defeat MAGA where MAGA is strong. And so, you know, the Deep South, for example. And so we come back to the central strategic test. Does the movement add voters to the anti-Trump coalition, or does it merely rearrange the furniture, so to speak? And by that, I mean to say merely arrange power within that coalition while driving some of its existing voters away. If you remove a Democrat from a safe seat and replace it with a DSA member, you may have changed the ideological composition of the caucus. You may not necessarily have gained one vote towards taking the House. And if the primary leaves ethnic groups, religious groups, moderates, older voters feeling insulted and unwanted, the ideological victory must carry a general election cost somewhere else. The ultra-left describes this as courage. Sometimes it is. Sometimes it's simply choosing the battlefield where the risk is the lowest. You know, if you want to demonstrate a national working class movement, go to the frontier, okay? Go to Peoria. Organize the warehouse worker, the home health care aide, the machinist, the truck driver, the small town nurse, the indebted farmer, the non-union service worker, and the small business owner in counties that voted for Trump. Don't begin by explaining that they're culturally defective, Hassan Piker. Begin with wages, okay? Begin with credit. Begin with medical bills. Begin with housing, industrial decline, predatory capitalists, the right to organize. That would be New Deal politics in actual practice. Go where the need is. Organize the people who produce. Build a national majority around the general welfare. Now, there is a philosophical background to this politics. Stay with me. I'm not going to turn the show into a graduate seminar. There won't be any examination at the end. Postmodernism is not one doctrine. It would be too crude. Tempting, but too crude to say that every postmodern thinker simply believed nothing is real. Lyotard, Foucault, Derrida, different men. Different questions, different conclusions, and I'm not going to pretend otherwise merely because it would make the polemic easier. But several recurring ideas entered academic and political culture. Suspicion of universal or totalizing explanations, the so-called meta-narratives of progress, reason, Christianity, Marxism, liberalization, or nation, attention to the relationship between knowledge and power, skepticism that language transparently represents a stable reality, emphasis upon perspective, discourse, identity, and the social construction of categories. And some of those ideas are useful. Institutions do hide power behind claims of neutrality. Language can smuggle assumptions into a debate. Official histories can erase people. Universal principles sometimes become masks worn by particular interests. The problem begins when suspicious becomes total. Because once you have poured acid upon every standard, like Holden Caulfield and Catcher in the Rye, for example, you do not get to act surprised when there is no standard left by which to condemn the thing you dislike. If every claim to truth is merely a bid for power, then the claim that fascism is evil is also merely a bid for power. If there is no common reality and only narratives, then evidence cannot settle a dispute. Victory belongs to the faction that controls the institution, the vocabulary, or the platform. If moral principles are only expressions of identities, then contradiction is no longer disqualifying. My side may do what your side is forbidden to do, because morality is no longer universal. It's positional, you see? And that helps explain a politics in which people condemn cults of personality while building influencer cults. condemn division while calling skeptical Democrats bigots, demand that campaigns listen to marginalized communities while refusing to listen to communities that vote the wrong way, and preach solidarity while treating disagreement inside the coalition as contamination. The contradiction does not trouble them, you see, because the standard is not a consistent principle. The standard is which side acts. Postmodern skepticism began in part as a critique of domination. In political practice, its degraded popular form can become an instrument of domination. There is no neutral truth, only our narrative and their narrative. And there is no persuasion, only power. There is no loyal opposition, only enemies. And that is nihilism, or if you prefer, nihilism. Potato, potato. That's nihilism wearing the costume. Nihilism is a belief in nothingness, wearing the costume of liberation. It enters announcing that it has freed you from somebody else's truth. And it ends by ordering you to repeat its own vocabulary. It's perfectly adapted to the internet, where language games become engagement, identity becomes branding, and moral denunciation becomes currency. Now, let us not turn these people into a conspiracy. That's intellectually lazy. And it's politically unnecessary. These are different individuals with different constituencies, different relationships, different responsibilities. Abdel El Sayed demonstrates the possibility of a progressive upset, but also the demonstration of the danger of mistaking a one-point plurality. It's just one point. In a divided primary for a mandate to scold the rest of the party. And again, Hassan Piker. And again, he's not a DSA member. He's not even a DSA member. So do not say that I said that he was. Hassan Piker, so recently referenced, demonstrates the collision between the influencer incentives and the coalition politics. The influencer gains from conflict. The candidate must gain from addition. Francesca Hong demonstrates that enthusiasm in Madison and online does not automatically become a statewide working class majority, although coming within roughly half a point certainly demonstrates that the constituency is substantial and should not be dismissed. Daria Liza Avila-Chevalier and other New York DSA victors demonstrate genuine strength in Democratic primaries while leaving unanswered, unfortunately, whether that strength expands the national map or rearranges a blue delegation. Zohram Mamdani demonstrates both the electoral potency of affordability politics, you know, free this, free that, and which is all ultra vires. You know, that sounds good, but ultra vires means outside your power. That's never going to play with Hochul, the governor of New York. That's the rest of New York State is not going to say, yeah, let's give New York City this free stuff. That's not going to happen. Do you understand why I say this is performative? Why it's performative demonstration, this affordability politics? It's nonsense. It's ultra vires. It's outside Mondani's power. He doesn't have the power to do it because it'd have to be okayed by the state of New York, and that's not going to happen. So, all right. So the rapid transition from maximalist resistance rhetoric to pragmatic engagement with Trump once governing responsibility arrives. Angie Nixon gives the movement a cleaner test. She has a statewide nomination in Florida. Can she take the economic case beyond the existing Democratic electorate? Can she contest Republican power rather than merely reorganize Republican power? Or I should say Democratic power. We'll see. If she does it, give her credit. If she does not, do not call the nomination itself a working class realignment. The conclusion is not that all of these people are frauds in every respect. That would be lazy, tempting, but lazy. And again, we don't need to do it. The conclusion is that their successes don't prove what their admirers say they prove. They do not yet prove that a national working class movement exists. They do not prove that an ideological intensity wins swing states. They do not prove that attacking democratic institutions is the path to defeating Trump. And the behavior of the surrounding media ecosystem, the pikers, the streamers, the activists, the purity enforcers, they may make governing majorities harder to build. So now, after all is said and done, let's bring this home, okay? What kind of government do we have? People want me to say it is an oligarchy. Other people, what they want me to say is already a fascist dictatorship. I understand the impulse. I understand what they mean about oligarchy. But at its most fundamental level, the United States remains a democratic republic because the franchise still exists. And that means we still have the vote, the sacred vote. And the vote matters because it is the mechanism by which people may remove power without bloodshed. And believe me, you don't want the alternative. Now, the qualification is enormous. Oligarchs work constantly to narrow the franchise, and let's not pretend that it is any different. I stated this at the beginning. This is what they are dedicated to do. They wrap themselves in the flag. They shout and preach egalitarianism, but that is not what they are. What they want to do is narrow the franchise. They want to distort it. They want to purchase influence around it. They want to proscribe those who may use it and similarly prescribe those who use it to limit it and to make public choice less effective. And they would take it away if they could do so safely. And that makes them enemies, quite frankly, of popular government. And I do not use the phrase lightly. Donald Trump goes further. He seeks to turn a constitutional office into a personal rule. He surrounds himself with kakistocratic toadies. And kakistocracy, by the way, it comes from the Greek kakistos. It means government by the worst, the very worst people. And if you want the word, there it is. Palace courtiers who are afraid, who can be abused, who are willing to compromise their principles. You see them every day on TV, who love their jobs, their entitlements, their privileges, their perquisites, and who understand that access to the king is the source of everything that they have. He treats allies as debtors, Trump, that is. He treats government as his property. He teaches his followers to confuse loyalty to him with loyalty to the country. And this is not new, by the way. Bush Jr. was like this. Reagan was like this. And the answer to that cannot be a faction which reduces politics to enemies, treats persuasion as weakness, and subordinates broad solidarity into ideological discipline. We do not defeat the kingmen by building a rival court. We do not answer palace toadies with a different collection of palace toadies. We do not defeat a cult of personality with a cult of influencers. And we do not defend working people merely by saying workers when we're organizing politics around factions workers are ordered to join. Now, here's the economic point, the point on which the whole argument turns. The great economic engine is it's not the billionaire looking down on everybody from the penthouse. It is not the speculator watching numbers move across the screen. It is not the oligarch who produces nothing but a change in the ownership papers. It is the broad productive population. It is the people who go to work, operate the machinery, open the shop, treat the patient, teach the child, repair the road, design the aircraft, deliver the freight, pay the mortgage, purchase the goods, and raise the next generation. Did I cover everything on that? But it's true. That's who it is. That's the engine. That is the motive force. That is where the wealth for the nation actually comes from. And maintaining that engine is not socialism. I want to say it again because this definitional fraud has gone on long enough. And I have stood by and watched it for years and even decades and just been disgusted by it. And so I will, if you will allow me, vent my spleen when I say this fraud has gone on long enough. Maintaining the engine is not socialism. Putting oil in an automobile does not abolish the automobile. Repairing the road does not abolish private transportation. Educating the technician so he can repair the vehicle does not abolish private enterprise. Keeping the nurse healthy does not collectivize the hospital. And housing a family does not dissolve the market. Public power, public credit, public works, labor protection, social insurance, and strategic public ownership have all existed inside an American mixed economy. They made the country capable. And a country that cannot do things is not saved by the private ownership of its incapacity. It's not saved by the trillionaire. The DSA does not own these ideas. Furthermore, the Republican right does not possess the authority to exile them from American history. They belong to the American system of Alexander Hamilton, of Henry Clay, of Abraham Lincoln, of Theodore Roosevelt, of Franklin Delano Roosevelt. They belong to the New Deal, the American system, the general welfare, the national defense, and the elementary obligation of a country not to destroy the human machinery upon which its prosperity depends. So take back the policies. Take back the history. Take back the language. Do not surrender the New Deal to people who did not invent it. And do not surrender the public sector to people who want to destroy it and then examine political conduct. If a movement claims to represent workers, ask whether its organizers are workers who are presently represented by Republicans. Ask whether it contests Republican power where Republican power is strong. Ask whether its victories widen the national map. Ask whether it adds people to the coalition capable of defeating Trump. Or does it enter Democratic politics? Retain a separate organization, use the Democratic ballot line, attack Democratic incumbents, scold Democratic constituencies, and celebrate the capture of safely Democratic territory as though another Republican had been driven from office. Trotsky would have understood the distinction I'm making here. The external enemy supplies the justification. The host party supplies the battlefield. Now, the actual task is harder. It is less glamorous. It has not produced quite as many satisfying denunciations on the internet. Build a majority. Defend the vote. Protect constitutional government. Break oligarchical control over money and politics, wherever it may lie, wherever the chips fall. Break it. Restore public credit for productive purposes. Raise wages. Rebuild industry. Guarantee health care. Strengthen labor. Construct housing. Educate, feed, protect, and recreate the productive population that drives the economy. Hold allies accountable without abandoning them. Tell the truth, even when the truth inconveniences your own side. That is Democratic politics. That is working in middle-class politics. And in 2026, it may be the narrow bridge between a damaged republic and a country by the kingman. And so I come back to the question with which we began. Are you for the Constitution? Are you for the Democratic Republic? Or are you merely searching for a ruler who hates the same people you hate? That is the question of 2026. Not 2028, 2026. And this is Politics by Jake.
1: And now, Politics by Jake continues.
0: And so it is that I say, it's important for you to understand your place. And I don't say that pejoratively because you hold an estimable place, not a minimal place or a lowly place. You hold an estimable place because you have the sacred franchise of the vote. But it's important to understand that. And not only that, but there are classes, which is unfortunate. I wish it weren't so. I wish we were just all Americans. It's a wonderful idea. It's a wonderful, wonderful illusion and fantasy, but there are people out there who are not, who don't look at it like that. And they are like what I use to reference to my Christian friends. They're like what Jesus said about tombs. He said they're like whited sepulchers. A sepulcher was a grave house. It was like a mortuary. They would build these things into rocks, and so a person, they thought it was too bad that a person would have to go underground. And so the word the King James Version uses is sepulcher, but it's a grave house. It's a mortuary. And he said they're like whited sepulchers, and whited because they're painted and they're made to look nice. A sepulcher is a grave. He described them as white as sepulchers, which on the outside, they appear to men to be beautiful. But on the inside, full of dead men's bones and all manner of disease. And the word that I think he uses is uncleanness, but it's disease. And that's what these people are. Bill Burr said they should all be executed. I'm not going that far. It's funny to listen to. But it's also important to realize that that's what they are. And I say that, and I'm very careful to say that and to qualify it. in that they reject the idea that we are all equal and that we are all Americans. And there really isn't one of us that is any different than the other. But no, these people insist in their mind upon class. And it's one of those things like racism that I talk about. You just don't ever seem to be able to get rid of some things from the American experiment. And it's been tried. And to a great extent, it exists. It has been gotten rid of, but it still exists. And there are people who see themselves as better than you, who see themselves as a different class than you, and who in their minds, no matter what they say on the outside, who separate themselves from you, gravitate towards these things. And that's where the power lies, unfortunately, that Bill Burr is talking about. That's where the money lies. And those kinds of people are persuaded by those things. But here's the truth for you. The middle class and the working poor, even. The middle class is the great economic engine of this country. And honestly, they're the great economic engine of all the earth. Why is it that you think all these advances are being made with a view towards eliminating your place, taking away your jobs, taking away your living? And with AI, it's coming. We haven't even talked about AI that much, but taking away your peace, taking away your ability to take care of your family. Why? It's because of this disparity, this hidden disparity that I've described to you, where some people just don't feel this way. They live in a society where there is an egalitarian view, of which I have spoken here, but they never felt this way. They maybe mouthed the words, they maybe smiled, and you have been persuaded that you are less. But I say to you that you are more. I say it again as a preference to my remarks. The middle class is the great economic engine of this country, and by derivation, or derogation if you prefer, of the earth. And I could go on. I could do a whole show on that. But I say that just to orient us right now.
1: And now, Politics by Jake continues.
0: All right, and this is Politics by Jake, and we are back. Now, a couple of things I want to point out, which are things that you have heard me point out before, and but they bear repeating. They bear repeating. We as Americans, and I am glad, because I think it is becoming more and more evident as I and my colleagues and movements and to a certain extent the Democratic Party, although they're not really doing things that I would like them to do. But I mean, they're helping. They're getting clips out there on social media about all the grotesque grift and con that Donald Trump is doing. And that helps, and that's going to help towards the election. And I think that the only thing that he's going to be able to do with regard to the election is to try to thwart it somehow through some means. And there are people even hypothecating now, and it's unfortunate because you have a man here who doesn't care about any of this. And this is just the really important thing. So let me get into what I was going to talk about. We Americans have been basically faked out. And we've been faked out not only by Donald Trump, but those of his ilk, those of his kind, those of his tribe. I've once heard it said that there's no way, and I tend to agree, there's no way that a man could become a billionaire and not have scammed somebody, not have conned somebody, not have committed some crime. And you know, for my Christian friends out there, there is a concept called compulsion, where you use means to overcome the natural reticence of a person. And we have a whole category of this. We have a whole profession of this. It's called sales. And there's some sales that are good, and then there are other sales, like when they talk about neuro-linguistic programming, when they talk about using hypnosis. That's compulsion. You're getting into compulsion, and you're not engaging in usual types of scams or cons or grifts, but you're using compulsion. So this is where this guy comes from. And he says, And I think I have to agree. No man becomes a billionaire unless he has committed a crime. No man, whether it's embezzlement or just whatever it is, no man commits gets to be a billionaire unless he uses these by means. And once again, speaking somewhat to my religious friends here, because I know I have several of you who watch, unless he does that. And so it is very appropriate for me to say, and I do say, that it's not only Donald Trump, but it's the people who have paid him billions of dollars to do the things that he's doing now. And that you have been faked out by people, these kinds of people. Bill Burr, I was watching a clip of Bill Burr, and you know Bill Burr, the comedian, the stand-up comic. He's Irish. He gets a little excited, and he says all the billionaires ought to be killed. So he's a stand-up comic, and he's trying to make an impression, and he has made an impression because everybody knows about it. But he takes kind of a situation where he feels that they all should be killed. I just simply want to point out that it is this class of people, the moneyed class, if you want to call them that, that has taken advantage of the egalitarian spirit that we all have and that you've heard me talk about before, that we are all Americans. This wonderful spirit that we are all Americans, and that as a consequence, you think it's all right because we're all Americans. And as a consequence, you begin to forget and don't know political speech anymore because it has no meaning to you other than, you know, some vague thing about Democrats and Republicans. And you don't even really know what that is. You don't know what a conservative is. You don't know what a liberal is. You know, you couldn't define them if you were asked. And there are others. So there's, you know, capitalism. What the heck is that? Bourgeois. What is the bourgeoisie? What is that? Do you know? Do you know what socialism is? Do you know what communism is? There's a difference. If people don't know, and if we were to be responsible citizens and carry the franchise of the vote, it behooves us to know. Otherwise, we're going to be compromised in our ability to carry out our mandate.
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10: I'm Dr. Anthony Lizowitz, and this is Climate Connections. In 2012, Superstorm Sandy caused record-setting storm surge flooding in New York City. The devastating event prompted city officials to invest in protecting the city from future storms.
4: What we see is that people tend to prepare for extreme weather after they've experienced extreme weather.
10: But Aaron Coughlin de Perez of Tufts University says that as climate change causes more extreme weather, cities should not wait for that kind of terrible wake-up call to get prepared. In a 2025 study, she and co-authors used climate models to identify possible but never-before-seen events across several cities. For example, in Montgomery County, Alabama, models show that a future heat wave could reach almost 110 degrees, and an early spring storm could drop more than 8 inches of rain in a single day.
4: The goal of this modeling is to try to show people, here are examples of events that you probably want to prepare for, and try to help with that imagination of how the event could unfold and what we need to do to be ready in advance.
10: She says if people use past disasters as their guide for what to expect,
4: then we're driving forward while looking in the rearview mirror.

0: Com.
1: Hey y'all, Merle here. Good news. For once my neighbors is jealous of me. You want to know why? Because my grass is growing and looking green, and I can sit on my sofa out in the front yard, and I don't even have to overwater it anymore. You know how I did it? I listened to Damn Water Boys on the Water Zone every Thursday night on KCIA. Well, I got me a smart controller, and now it waters at night, and my yard looks darn tootin'. No more sneaking around and hooking up my hose to my neighbor's spigot in the middle of the night, and his dog won't bite me anymore. And you can do it too. Listening is easier than ever. 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

0: a kid, and they'll rat on you. 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
4: Okay, a gimmicky opening for a commercial about Super Roth Universal Life Insurance, but I'm sure it got your attention. Now, what is a Super Roth, you ask? It's a permanent indexed universal life insurance that's totally liquid and easily accessible once it matures, can be used to supplement retirement savings or a death benefit, or both, has no income or contribution limit, has no 5-year rule like Roth IRAs, has no 10% penalty for accessing the funds before age 59 and a half. Oh, and the average historical returns

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1: NBC News Radio, I'm Lisa Carton. Rescue crews are on the scene of a cargo jet crash at Miami International Airport this afternoon. Wayne Rustin has the latest.
2: An Amazon cargo plane appears to have crashed on the runway at Miami International Airport. The airport says a ground stop is in effect following the incident. Pictures on social media show a large plume of black smoke around the alleged crash site.
1: The Boeing 767 is apparently owned by Amazon Prime Air and had originated in San Juan. The Federal Aviation Administration says the plane overran the runway after landing and struck a number of cars. Miami-Dade Fire Rescue says there are multiple injuries. U.S. Envoys Steve Witkoff and Jared Kushner say they're very encouraged by an initial round of peace talks in Moscow and Kyiv. The two made the comment following discussions with Ukrainian leader Volodymyr Zelensky in Kyiv today after holding talks with Russian President Vladimir Putin at the Kremlin. Witkoff called the discussion substantive and important. Neither gave details on the specifics of any proposal to end the conflict. The Trump administration is asking the Supreme Court to temporarily allow new mail-in voting rules. The emergency appeal filed on Sunday comes after a judge ruled on Friday that the administration's planned restrictions on mail voting are likely illegal and should not take effect before the midterm elections. The judge had already issued a temporary ruling blocking the U.S. Postal Service from moving forward with the new rules. It's the third time the White House has asked the highest court to intervene. Hawaii is bracing for heavy rain and coastal flooding as a major hurricane tracks closer to the islands. At last check, Hurricane Lowell was packing top winds of 125 miles per hour and about 600 miles southwest of Honolulu. The National Hurricane Center says Lowell is expected to turn to the northeast before it passes to the west of the Hawaiian Islands on Monday night. 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
5: 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I'm your host, Marie Antoinette Waite, and today I have someone with me who I've had the opportunity to work with on a number of different projects over the years. His name is Steve Matley, and when it comes to real estate, Steve brings something to the table that I think is very important: real-world experience. He has been involved in real estate development, construction, education, business strategy, and investment, and he has seen this industry from a number of different sides. But today, we're not just going to talk about Steve. We're going to talk about something he has created called the Real Estate Business Forum. And I want to emphasize the word forum, because this isn't simply about sitting in a room and listening to someone teach. It's about bringing real business situations to the table. Maybe you're working on a development project. Maybe you're looking at an investment opportunity. Maybe you're trying to determine whether a deal actually makes sense. Or maybe you've reached a point in your business where you don't necessarily need more information. You need access to the right conversations, the right experience, and the right people. That is what I want to explore with

0: Steve today. What happens when experienced professionals actually sit around the same table, share what they're working on, challenge each other's thinking, open up their networks, and help one another move opportunities forward? So, Steve, welcome to Fabulous Lifestyle Radio.
1: Hi. Thanks for having me on the show today. It's been a while. Appreciate you having me back.
0: Steve, let's start with the basics. What exactly is a forum?
1: A forum is a small, confidential peer advisory group made up mostly of business owners or entrepreneurs. They meet regularly, usually monthly, and they help each other become better business owners and business leaders. Sometimes they're described as creating your own informal board of directors. One thing CEOs and presidents of big companies have to help them make decisions is an external advisory board, a board of directors. These are people who don't work in the company, but they're invited to help advise the CEO and make better decisions. When you own a business, there are surprisingly few people you can have a completely candid conversation with. You may have employees, partners, family members, attorneys, accountants, or consultants, but each one sees the business through a particular lens. They usually advise you within their particular discipline, legal, accounting, marketing, or whatever their specialty may be. A forum gives you a group of peers, other business owners who understand what it's like to own a business. They may not understand your particular industry or niche, but they don't necessarily need to. They understand what entrepreneurs go through. They understand what it means to make payroll, hire people, lose customers, take risks, make investments, be the last person paid, deal with uncertainty, and make decisions when there isn't an obviously correct answer. The group becomes your sounding board. Members bring ideas, opportunities, and problems to the group. They share experiences, challenge assumptions, establish goals, hold each other accountable, and refer resources or consultants who may be able to help. And one principle is essential. Whatever is discussed in the room stays in the room. Confidentiality is huge because to have discussions deep enough to get to real answers, you have to be transparent. And you're not just getting advice, you're also giving advice. You become each other's board of advisors.
0: I like the way you describe it as having your own informal board of advisors, because I think that helps people understand the concept. But there are so many different types of business groups out there today. We hear terms like mastermind, networking group, business coaching, and peer advisory group. And sometimes they can all start sounding very similar. So what makes a forum different?
1: We've all heard terms like mastermind, and that word can mean almost anything today. If you go back to the original mastermind concept, Napoleon Hill wrote about it in Think and Grow Rich nearly 90 years ago. But since then, mastermind, like words such as coach, has been used, misused, and abused to the point that we don't always know what it means anymore. I've been to masterminds that were sales pitches. I've been to masterminds that were seminars. I've been to masterminds where somebody was basically telling everybody else how to run their business. Those aren't what I consider true masterminds. A forum is a group of people who get together and discuss issues as peers. Some very high-level organizations actually use the term forum, and they have maintained that idea of a group of peer advisors meeting regularly to help each other. A networking group is different because networking is primarily about making connections and referrals. That's valuable. We all need to do it, but that's not what a forum is. It's also not coaching. Coaching generally involves someone helping an individual or organization. Consulting brings in specialized expertise to solve a particular problem. Maybe accounting, taxes, legal matters, or something technical. A forum is different because the collective experience of the group is the resource. Someone may bring in a problem involving an employee. Another member may have dealt with something similar 3 or 4 years ago and can explain what worked. Someone else may have made a mistake dealing with that exact situation and can share what not to do. Good experiences and bad experiences are both valuable. One of the ways I describe it is your experience is valuable. Shared experience is transformation. The objective isn't simply to tell somebody what to do. It's to help that person see the problem from perspectives they might never have considered on their own. Sometimes we think we're dealing with the actual problem when we're really dealing with symptoms. When enough experienced people start asking the right questions, you can get underneath the symptoms and find the root of the problem.
0: And I think that distinction is important because what you're describing isn't just another place for people to meet or exchange business cards. It's really about having people around you who understand the decisions and challenges that come with owning a business. So let's talk about the need for that. Why do business owners need something like this?
1: Business ownership can be remarkably isolating. You're basically on an island by yourself. Yes, there are people around you, but who can you really talk to? Who can you trust enough to be completely transparent with when you're trying to make difficult decisions? As organizations grow, owners often discover that the number of people they can really speak openly with actually gets smaller. You can't necessarily tell your employees you're worried about cash flow. They may become concerned about the company and start looking for another job. You may not want to tell a customer you're having operational problems because they may lose confidence in you. Your spouse or friends may be supportive, but they may never have owned a business. And if the business provides the family's income, your spouse naturally has an emotional and financial interest in what happens. Even professional advisors tend to look at problems through their specialty. If you're an attorney, everything can look like a legal problem. If you're an accountant, everything can look like an accounting or tax problem. If you're in marketing communications, everything can look like a marketing problem. But the owner has to look at the entire business and make the decision. A good peer advisory group gives the owner a safe environment to say, here's what's happening, here's what I'm thinking, what am I missing, what questions should I be asking, has anybody been through this before, does somebody know a consultant or resource who can help me? Sometimes, the most valuable thing the group provides isn't an answer, it's a better question. Someone sitting across the table may simply ask, have you considered this? And suddenly, you're looking at the problem completely differently, and new options begin to open up.
0: And listening to you explain that, Steve, it's clear this isn't just a business concept you believe in. It sounds like something you've experienced personally and seen work over time. So I'd like to go back a little bit and understand where that belief came from. What led you personally to believe so strongly in peer groups and eventually create Forum?
1: My belief in forums comes from personal experience. Many years ago, when I was younger, I went to a networking meeting and met some guys. Somebody brought up this idea. I had read Napoleon Hill's book, and I liked the concept, but I didn't know where to find something like that. There were some very high-end organizations doing it, but they were expensive and exclusive, and I didn't have access to them. At the time, I was working for someone else, but I was managing multi-million-dollar accounts and making significant decisions. In some ways, you're almost like the CEO of a project, and you can't always talk to everybody, even within your own company, about everything that's happening. I was looking for people I could have around me to help. Someone contacted me and said they were putting a group together. There were going to be about five of us, and we were meeting the following Thursday. At first, I thought, do I really have time for one more thing? But I had said I was interested, so I went. I ended up meeting with that group every single month for about 8 years. Initially, our meetings were around 3 hours. Eventually, they became 5 or 6 hours because we were getting much deeper into things. The first year was beneficial, but after that first year, something changed. Trust developed. We got beyond the surface-level business issues and started getting into deeper conversations that really helped us grow. Those were the guys who helped me start my own business and move from being a manager working for somebody else into becoming a business owner. They helped me with the questions I had, connected me with resources, and helped build my confidence. Eventually, we almost became victims of our own success. Every one of us had accelerated so far in our careers that it became difficult to continue meeting. People were moving across the country, and at that time, we didn't have the technology we have today. Later, I participated in other groups and eventually started hosting them myself. I also went through training to learn how to facilitate these groups effectively. I've seen the impact they can have. It had a massive impact on my own success and career. If people really understood how life-changing the right peer group can be, I think a lot more people would find one, participate, and watch what happens to their career and business. Because now you have people who genuinely have your back.
0: Steve, I really appreciate you sharing that because now our listeners understand that your belief in forums didn't simply come from studying the concept. You've actually experienced firsthand what can happen when the right people come together consistently and build that level of trust. We're going to take a quick commercial break, but when we come back, I want to take our listeners inside the forum. We're going to talk about what actually happens during a forum meeting, who benefits the most from being part of one, and why Steve created two different forum models for business owners at different stages of their journey. So don't go anywhere. You're listening to Fabulous Lifestyle Radio. We'll be right back.
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3: Hello, everyone. My name is M. Teresa Lawrence, and I'm here in Escondido at a workshop being given by the fabulous Marie Waite. I have been working with Marie Waite for about a year, and I keep thinking, how am I going to describe her? And for me, she's really been a dream facilitator. She took my hand the day I met her, and she said, "This is what I see in you." And she has allowed me to grow into a more powerful, self-confident speaker and being. And when she sets her mind to doing something, this woman does it. She offers you something, you go to an event, and she over-delivers each and every time. I am here with a group of fabulous individuals. Every time I show up, I just meet people that vibrate at such a high level that I want to connect with and I want to work with. And this group that's here is really inspirational. And I know that each of us individually and together are going to help inspire others, uplift their game. I'm really grateful to be here. Thank you, Marie. This has been an incredible experience. And I'm envisioning myself going there. And it's because I'm here and I'm getting the training. And I'm just really grateful for the experience. Thank you, Marie.
4: 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We share the inspiring stories of incredible martial artists. Latino Gonzalez, the father of karate, paved the way for martial arts in the Philippines. His legacy lives on through his sons, Rolando and Roberto Gonzalez, who starred in over 100 Philippine karate movies, captivating audiences and bringing karate to the silver screen. Then we have Patricia Gonzalez, a symbol of strength and resilience. After overcoming her own battles, Patricia's journey embodies the spirit of perseverance. Her story encourages us to face our challenges head on and emerge victorious. 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
0: 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I'm your host, Marie Antoinette Waite. And today I'm talking with Steve Matley about the Real Estate Business Forum and the value of having trusted peers around you as you build and grow your business. Before the break, Steve shared how his own experience with peer groups shaped his belief in the forum model. Now I want to take our conversation from why it works to how it actually works. Steve, let's bring our listeners inside the room. What actually happens during a forum meeting?
1: There's a structure to it, because without structure, a peer group can become a coffee chat. You have a conversation, everybody goes home, and nothing changes. Members need to check in. We talk about progress since the previous meeting. What were the wins? What were the challenges? What commitments did you make? What did you say you were going to do that you didn't do? That's where accountability becomes very important. Some of the most dangerous procrastination happens when there's no deadline. If something has a deadline, we may put it off until the night before, but somehow we get it done. But there are important things in business that don't have a natural deadline, and those are the things that can keep getting pushed aside. In the forum, you've told people, "This is what I'm working on. These are the steps I'm going to take." At the next meeting, they're going to ask you about it. "Last time you said you were going to do this. What happened?" And sometimes, 2 or 3 days before the meeting, you suddenly realize, "I haven't done that yet." You don't want to show up in front of this group of trusted peers and say you didn't do what you said you were going to do. So you get moving. That's powerful. Then we look at new issues. Maybe somebody has an employee problem. Maybe they're hiring someone. Maybe they're considering opening another office. Maybe they're having a problem with a partner. Maybe they're doing everything they think they should be doing, but aren't seeing the growth they expected. It could be marketing, leadership, or simply feeling overwhelmed. The group explores the issue, shares relevant experiences, and helps that member think through alternatives. There are several critical components: confidentiality, accountability, advice and counsel, and mutual trust. When you have people in that room you genuinely trust, you can open things up and have conversations that you may not be able to have anywhere else.
0: So there's clearly a lot more structure and accountability involved than simply getting a group of business owners together and having a conversation. And I imagine that also means a forum may not necessarily be for everyone. You have to be willing to participate, be open to feedback, and contribute your own experience to the group. So Steve, who benefits most from participating in a forum?
1: Forums are really for people who are serious about their business. You don't want a group of people who do a lot of talking, but never back it up. You need someone who is there to participate, not simply attend. Everybody participates. Everybody helps each other. And everybody receives help from each other. The best member isn't necessarily the person with the biggest business or the most impressive resume. You want someone who has experience building a business or who is genuinely in the process of building one. They're willing to be candid. They listen. They contribute. They accept constructive challenges. They don't immediately become defensive when somebody challenges their thinking. They're open because they're there to improve. And they freely share their experience with other people. You need a certain degree of humility to do this. This isn't a brag fest. If you walk into the room believing you already know everything, there's nothing the group can do for you. But if you're willing to say, "I don't know. Maybe I'm not looking at this correctly. Maybe I made a mistake. I'm not sure I'm on the right path," then the value can be tremendous. Reciprocity also matters. You're there to get something, but you're also there to give. Your experience, even your mistakes, may help someone else avoid making the same mistake.
0: And that brings up another important point, Steve. Even among serious business owners and entrepreneurs, not everyone is facing the same challenges or at the same stage of building their business. Someone who's just getting established may need something very different from someone who's already successful and looking to grow or expand. And I know you've taken that into consideration with the way you've structured this. You actually have two different forum models. Why two?
1: Because not everybody is in the same place. One thing I found frustrating when I first started looking at these types of groups was that many were exclusive. You already needed a very successful business, a certain amount of revenue, or a certain number of employees before you could participate. But I kept thinking, how do you get there? If you already have to have that level of success before you can access the people who can help you become more successful, who's helping you get there in the first place? That's why we have two models. The first is the Entrepreneurs Forum. That's about build, organize, launch. It's for beginners, startups, and even people who have been in business for a year or two but haven't really established the right foundation. We work on purpose, core values, vision, organizational identity, target markets, products and services. Who's on your team? What capabilities are missing? Who do you need to bring on board? How should you structure the organization? I describe it as the foundation blocks and finished tiles approach. The foundation blocks may not be pretty, but they're solid. People often want to jump immediately to the attractive things, the marketing and branding. Those things are important. But first you have to put the foundation blocks in place. Then you have somewhere solid to put those beautiful finished tiles. The second is the scale-up forum. That's about growth and expansion. It's for established businesses asking different questions. Where do we want to be in 5, 10, or 20 years? What does the company look like in the future? What strategies will get us there? What resources do we need? Who's responsible for what? What KPIs or controls tell us whether we're actually accomplishing the plan? Both forums solve problems. They're simply solving problems at different stages of organizational development.
0: So whether someone is building that initial foundation or they're already established and looking to scale, what you're really describing is a process that isn't meant to happen overnight. And earlier you talked about your own experience, how the value of your peer group actually became greater as the relationships, trust, and accountability developed over time. So let's look at this from a longer-term perspective. What can someone realistically expect after participating in a forum for several years?
1: I can tell you what happened to me. I went from managing for somebody else to starting my own business, and that business grew very quickly. I started from zero, And within 3 years, the business was doing a couple million dollars a year. But I can't promise somebody that their revenue is going to double or that they're going to achieve some specific financial result. Maybe something happens in 2 years, 5 years, or 10 years. Maybe you change your strategy. Maybe you take a completely different path. That's part of the process. But if you stay with a forum for several years, show up and participate, there are deeper benefits that become cumulative. You become a better decision maker because you've been exposed to hundreds of decisions besides your own. You become a better listener because you have to listen to everybody else in order to help them. You begin recognizing patterns earlier. You become more comfortable saying, "I don't know." You become more accountable because you're regularly discussing commitments with people you respect. Eventually, you begin holding yourself accountable even when the group isn't there. And relationships develop. It has been close to 20 years since I stopped meeting with members of my original group, and I'm still friends with some of them. When 5, 6, 7, or 8 people meet every month for years and openly discuss some of the most difficult decisions they're making in their businesses and their lives, those aren't superficial networking relationships anymore. You create a bond. That's why I say the value of a forum compounds over time. The first year of my forum was very beneficial, but it was nothing compared to what happened in years 2, 3, and beyond.
0: And I think that's important, Steve, because what you're describing shows that the real value develops over time. It's not simply about joining a group. It's about the trust, participation, accountability, and relationships that are built within that group. But I would imagine that just putting several business owners in a room doesn't automatically create a successful forum. So let's talk about what makes it work and what can get in the way. What makes a forum successful and what can cause one to fail?
1: One thing becomes very clear. A successful forum depends on more than simply bringing business owners together. It requires trust, confidentiality, participation, and accountability. Members have to be willing to show up, contribute their experience, listen to different perspectives, and be open to having their own thinking challenged. Because when people stop participating, when trust isn't there, or when the conversation stays on the surface, the group can lose much of its value. But when the right people are committed to the process, a forum can become much more than another business meeting. It can become a trusted circle of people who help one another think better, make better decisions, and keep moving forward.
0: And that word trust really stands out to me, Steve, because if business owners are going to talk openly about things like financial concerns, employees, partnerships, difficult decisions, or even challenges happening in their personal lives, they have to know that they can speak honestly without worrying about where that conversation might go afterward. And you've mentioned one rule several times that seems to be at the heart of that trust. Nothing leaves the room. Why is that level of confidentiality so important?
1: Confidentiality is huge. To have a discussion that's deep enough to get to real answers, you have to be transparent. And you will not be transparent if you're afraid that what you say could get outside the room. Everybody has to be 100% committed to keeping those conversations confidential. When you know nothing is leaving that room, trust begins to develop. And when that trust develops, people start opening up about things they might not discuss anywhere else. That's when you can begin getting underneath surface-level problems and talking about what's really happening. In my first forum, it probably took us about a year to develop that level of trust. But once we did, the conversations became exponentially more valuable.
0: Steve, I think that point about confidentiality is so important because for this kind of relationship to really work, people have to feel safe enough to be honest, not only about what's going well, but also about the things they may be struggling with. We're going to take another quick commercial break, but when we come back, I want to look at the forum from another perspective and address some of the questions business owners may be thinking about right now. Can you get bad advice from other business owners? Should competitors be allowed in the same forum? What's the difference between accountability and pressure? And if you're already an experienced and successful business owner, do you still need something like this? We're also going to talk about something I find particularly interesting: how the relationships inside a forum can affect you personally, not just professionally. There's a lot more to cover with Steve Matley, so stay with us.
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3: Hi, I'm Vasi Hantalis, founder of Ignite Your Soul. And wow, what an incredible 2 days it has been here at Marie's Branding Workshop. I've taken lots of branding and marketing courses. This is different. This is different because it like immediately applies to what we're doing, whether we're shooting a video or whether we're doing photos. And it was very interactive. And a lot of times you can learn things, but you don't really get it and you don't know how to apply it. So we had the opportunity to get feedback from Marie and from each other, and it just like took the branding to a whole other level. It made it real. It made it so that I went back actually last night and I started making notes of what I'm going to do differently in my branding for my business. So super helpful. So we did our intro videos, and then Glenn Morshauer was here, who is incredible. And I learned so much, not just from the feedback he gave me, but the feedback he gave every single person. This has been such a great 2 days between the video, the photo, the branding workshop, and just the relationships with the other people here. And Marie has an incredible gift, and I'm so grateful that I said yes to these 2 days. I'm just so happy and receiving so much value from this experience.
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0: Welcome back to Fabulous Lifestyle Radio. I'm your host, Marie Antoinette Waite, and today I'm talking with Steve Matley about the real estate business forum. We've talked about what a forum is, how it works, and why trust and confidentiality are so important. But now I want to address some of the questions people may have before they're ready to sit at that table. Because Steve, when you're bringing together business owners with different backgrounds, experiences, and perspectives, there's an obvious question someone might ask. Is there a danger of getting bad advice from other business owners?
1: Sure, there's a danger of getting bad advice from anybody. But remember, you're not just listening to one person. You have an entire group around the table. And generally, there's wisdom when you have a multitude of counselors. A forum isn't really about dispensing advice. It's about discussing things, providing options, and helping a business owner think through an issue with a group of trusted colleagues. They're sharing their experiences and perspectives. The business owner is still responsible for the final decision. And none of this eliminates the need to seek qualified legal counsel, accounting or tax advice, financial advice, or technical expertise when that's necessary. The forum may actually help you understand when you need one of those professionals and what questions you need to ask them. The purpose isn't to outsource your judgment, it's to improve your judgment.
0: And that raises another interesting question, Steve. You want different perspectives and experiences around the table, but at the same time, you're asking business owners to be very open about their challenges, opportunities, and even some of the decisions they're considering. So what happens when two people are operating in the same market or potentially competing for the same customers? Should competitors be allowed in the same forum?
1: That's a really important question. because one of the foundations of a forum is the ability to speak openly. My general feeling is that direct competitors should probably not be placed in the same forum, particularly if there's a possibility that it could prevent either person from being completely transparent. Think about what we're asking people to discuss. They may be talking about their business strategy, employees, financial challenges, growth plans, new opportunities, partnerships, customers, or even something they're considering doing that hasn't been announced yet. If you're sitting across the table from somebody who is directly competing for the same customers or pursuing the same opportunities, you're naturally going to start filtering what you say. And once people start filtering themselves, we lose one of the most important things that makes a forum work: trust. Now, that doesn't necessarily mean two people can never be in related industries. In fact, having people with different backgrounds and different types of business experience can be extremely valuable. The question is whether there's a direct competitive conflict. Can both people sit at that table and speak honestly without worrying that something they share could affect their business outside the room? If the answer is no, they probably shouldn't be in the same forum. And that's also why I believe the composition of the group matters. We're not simply trying to fill seats. We're trying to put together a group of people who can learn from each other, challenge each other, and share their experiences without feeling like they have to protect themselves from somebody else sitting at the table. Because ultimately, the value of the forum depends on the quality of the conversation. And the quality of that conversation depends on trust.
0: And that really comes back to creating the right environment. One where people can challenge each other, but still know that everyone at the table is there to help them succeed. You've also talked quite a bit about accountability, Steve. And I think sometimes people hear that word and immediately think about someone putting pressure on them or telling them what they have to do. But from what you've described, that's not really how accountability works inside a forum. So what's the difference between accountability and pressure?
1: Accountability is supportive, but it's real. It's not embarrassment. It's not punishment. It's not peer pressure. We're not coercing or manipulating anybody. We're simply saying, you told us what you were going to do and when you were going to do it. Did you do it? That's accountability. You established your own standard. We're asking whether you achieved the standard you set for yourself. And if you didn't, why? Maybe there's a legitimate reason. Maybe something involved another person and you're still waiting for them. Maybe the situation resolved itself and you don't need to do it anymore. Or maybe you intended to do it, but you realize you don't know where to start. That's when the group can help. Okay, let's figure out an action plan. What's the first step? Because if we can identify the first step, generally, we can begin identifying the steps that follow.
0: And I think that's an important distinction, Steve. Accountability isn't about someone telling you what to do. It's having people around you who respect you enough to ask the questions, challenge your thinking, and remind you of the commitments you made for yourself. But that makes me think about the business owner who's been doing this for many years. They may already be successful. They have experience. They've built a team, developed relationships, and probably solved hundreds of problems along the way. Some of them might be thinking, I've been doing this for years. Why would I need a forum now? So let me ask you, do experienced business owners still need a forum?
1: Absolutely. In some ways, I think an experienced business owner may need a forum even more than someone who's just getting started. Because as your business grows, something interesting happens. You gain more experience. You become more confident. You build a team. You develop relationships with attorneys, accountants, consultants, and other professionals. But at the same time, the number of people you can have a completely candid conversation with can actually become smaller. If you're the owner or the person at the top, everybody is looking to you for answers. Your employees expect you to lead. Your customers expect you to deliver. Your partners expect you to make good decisions. And sometimes you need somewhere you can walk into and say, I don't know what the right answer is. That's not weakness. That's part of leadership. Experienced business owners also face different kinds of decisions. You're no longer necessarily asking, how do I start my business? Now you may be asking, should we expand? Should we enter another market? Do I need to restructure my leadership team? Should I take on this investment? Is this opportunity really worth pursuing? Or even, what do I want this business to look like 5 or 10 years from now? Those aren't always questions that have one obvious answer. And experience is incredibly valuable. But experience can also create blind spots. We've been successful doing things a certain way, So sometimes we assume that's the way we should continue doing them. A good forum gives you people who respect your experience but aren't afraid to challenge your assumptions. They may ask you a question you haven't considered, they may have gone through something similar, or they may simply see the situation differently because they're looking at it from outside your business. That's why I don't think you ever reach a level where you simply know everything you need to know. In fact, as your business becomes larger and your decisions become more consequential, having trusted people around you becomes even more valuable. A forum isn't there because you don't know how to run your business. It's there to help an experienced business owner think through the decisions that determine where that business goes next.
0: And I think that brings us to something we sometimes forget when we're talking about business owners. Behind every business is still a person. We can talk about strategy, growth, employees, revenue, and accountability. But what's happening in someone's personal life doesn't necessarily stay separate from what's happening in their business. And earlier, you talked about how the relationships in your own peer group became deeper as the trust developed over time. So, Steve, let's talk about that side of the forum. Can a forum help someone personally as well as professionally?
1: Absolutely. Going back to my first forum, the first year was beneficial, but the second, third, and fourth years became exponentially better. A lot of that happened because the conversations went beyond just professional issues and started getting into personal things. What you discover is that many things affecting you professionally are connected to what's happening personally. A person can't perform at their best professionally if they're dealing with something extremely difficult in their personal life. Maybe somebody has a seriously ill child. That's necessarily going to take attention away from the business. So the group can help ask, how do we bridge this? How can you spend the time you need with your family without losing your business in the process? Do you need to bring somebody in? Are there resources that can help? Maybe somebody is going through a divorce. That can create tremendous disruption in a business. There are many personal things that affect professional performance. And because of the confidentiality and trust within the forum, eventually those issues can become part of the conversation. Sometimes you discover that the root of a professional problem is actually something personal. As human beings, we like to put everything into separate compartments, business over here, personal life over there. But we're holistic people. Every part of us affects everything else. So yes, a forum can absolutely help somebody personally as well as professionally.
0: Steve, we've covered a lot today, from what a forum actually is to trust, accountability, decision-making, business growth, and even the personal relationships that can develop when people spend years helping one another succeed. Steve, before we wrap up our conversation, I want to give you the final word. For the business owner listening today, whether they're just building their foundation or they've been in business for years, what is the one piece of advice you would want to leave them with?
1: My advice would be very simple. Don't try to build your business alone. None of us has all the answers, regardless of how much experience we have. Find people you trust. Find people who will challenge your thinking. Share their experiences with you. Ask you the questions you may not be asking yourself. And hold you accountable to the things you say you want to accomplish. And don't just surround yourself with people who agree with you. Surround yourself with people who are willing to tell you what you need to hear, not simply what you want to hear. Your experience is valuable, but when you combine your experience with the experience of other people who genuinely want to see you succeed, you begin seeing possibilities, problems, and opportunities differently. That's really what a forum is about.
0: Steve, thank you so much for joining me today and for sharing not only what you've created, but the personal experience behind why you believe in it. And for everyone listening, we're not finished yet. When we come back from our final commercial break, I'm going to take this conversation in another direction. We've spent today talking about building the business. Next, I want to talk about building the person and the brand behind that business. I'll introduce you to my Fire Up Brand trademark 2-day workshop and show you why sometimes the experience, expertise, and value you need to build your brand already exist. You just need to know how to bring them forward. Stay with us. 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
5: 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her businesses, into something that really matters, something that really makes a difference for people in their own businesses, and being able to, well, I'll speak for myself, in being able to realize what's beyond the potential that I see for myself, and in being in this workshop today, seeing it show up for other people in ways that I know them and they probably know themselves better than they knew when they came in. And that's the power of branding, is knowing who you are, what you're able to provide, and being able to communicate and having people get that in a way that's deeply and profoundly powerful, something that I won't forget for sure.
4: 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Then we have Patricia Gonzalez, a symbol of strength and resilience. After overcoming her own battles, Patricia's journey embodies the spirit of perseverance. 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
0: 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I'm your host, Marie Antoinette Waite, and we are in our final segment. We've spent most of today's show talking with Steve Matley about the importance of having the right people around you as you build and grow your business. But I want to use these last few minutes to talk about something that I believe is just as important. You can be very good at what you do. You can have years, sometimes decades of experience. You can have knowledge, accomplishments, relationships, and a great reputation. But here's the question. Does everybody else know it? Because I've met some incredibly accomplished people who are still one of the best kept secrets in their industry. And that's one of the reasons I created the Fire Up Brand Trademark 2-Day Workshop. Your value already exists. Fire Up Brand isn't about creating a fake version of you. I'm not interested in turning you into somebody you're not. What I want to do is look at what you've already built, your experience, your expertise, your accomplishments, your relationships, your story, your reputation, and sometimes even the challenges you've overcome. There is tremendous value already sitting inside of those things. My job is to help you identify it, organize it, package it, and make it visible. Because sometimes you don't need to reinvent yourself. You need to recognize the value that's already there. What happens during the 2 days? This isn't a large seminar where you sit in the back of the room, listen to presentations, and go home with a notebook full of ideas. We're actually going to work on you and your brand. During the first day, we're going to sit together and really look at, who are you? What do you want to be known for? What makes your experience different? Who needs to know you? What opportunities are you trying to create? And most importantly, what are we building toward? Because branding isn't simply about having a nice logo, website, or social media page. Your brand should help move you toward something. Maybe you want more clients. Maybe you want speaking opportunities. Maybe you want media exposure. Maybe you're ready to write a book, launch a program, build strategic relationships, or become recognized as an authority in your industry. We start connecting those pieces. Then we turn it into something people can see. And this is where FireUp Brand becomes very different. We don't stop with the conversation. We move into execution. You'll have an opportunity to be professionally photographed. We'll put you in front of the camera. We'll work on how you communicate your message. We'll begin creating professional media assets that can continue working for you long after those 2 days are over. And throughout the process, you're not doing this by yourself. You're receiving feedback, guidance, and perspective from people around the table. Sometimes another person can see something valuable in your story that you've stopped noticing because you've lived with it for so long. That's one of my favorite parts of this process. This is bigger than a headshot. A professional photograph is important, but this isn't about simply walking away with a beautiful headshot. We're looking at the bigger picture. How do we take your experience and begin creating a professional media presence around it? How do we position you for interviews, speaking, articles, video, social media, strategic introductions, business opportunities? And how do we make all of those things tell a consistent story about who you are and why someone should know you? That's what we're building. The media opportunities. And participants are not simply learning about media. I'm also opening some of my media platforms and resources to help you begin putting that work into action. That includes opportunities connected with Fabulous Lifestyle Radio, FireUp Connect, our FireUp Connect magazine publication, and additional training through the Building Brand Legacy online course. So you're not leaving the workshop saying, "Okay, now what do I do?" We're beginning to give you places where you can actually use what we've created. Who is this for? This program isn't only for somebody who's just starting a business. In fact, some of the people I believe can benefit the most are people who have already accomplished a great deal. Business owners, real estate professionals, entrepreneurs, executives, speakers, consultants, industry experts, and especially those people who are excellent at what they do, but may not always be comfortable talking about themselves. I meet a lot of people like that. They don't necessarily want to walk into a room and say, "Look at me, look at everything I've accomplished." That's okay. Sometimes you need somebody else who understands your value and knows how to speak for you, position you, and open the right doors. That's something I've been doing for people for years. So if you're listening to this and thinking, "Marie, I know I have more inside of me." Or maybe you're saying, "I've accomplished a lot, but I don't think people really understand everything I bring to the table." 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Why 4 superheroes? Because building a successful business isn't just about what you know or even who you know. You have to build something of value. You have to promote it so people know it exists. You have to refer and create opportunities for other people. And you have to give, because real relationships aren't built only around what we can get from each other. On our next episode, I'm going to introduce you to all four superhero Maries and show you how these four principles work together and how you can begin using them in your own business and relationships. So you'll definitely want to join me for that conversation. And Steve, thank you again for joining me today and sharing your experience and the vision behind the Real Estate Business Forum. And to everyone listening, thank you for spending this time with us on Fabulous Lifestyle Radio. I'm Marie Antoinette Waite. 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
6: 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For this afternoon, showers likely, a high of 83. 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
7: The National Weather Service says rounds of strong to severe thunderstorms are kicking off the weekend, expected from the lower Great Lakes through the mid-Atlantic, bringing the risk of damaging winds and heavy rainfall to Chicago, Detroit, Philadelphia, Washington, D.C., and Baltimore. Meanwhile, heat continues to dominate much of the nation's midsection through the plains and Mississippi Valley. Hot conditions in Kansas City, Omaha, Oklahoma City, and Wichita, with heat-related impacts possible. Across the southwest, monsoonal moisture continues to fuel some scattered thunderstorms. Some localized flash flooding, especially near mountains and burn scar areas, are expected. Residents in and around Phoenix, Flagstaff, Albuquerque, and Santa Fe should stay aware. And the West Coast, seeing a cooler pattern take hold, cities like Seattle, Portland,

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3: Without my father, John Vukovic, there would be no Tahibo Tea Club. My father was diagnosed with colon cancer that had spread to the pancreas in 1998 at the age of 66. He started receiving treatment at the Houston Medical Center, but because the size of the tumor on my father's pancreas was the size of a half a brick, I was told there wasn't anything they could do with my father and that I needed to put my father's affairs in order since he had about 2 months to live. So I started planning a funeral. I called friends and family and told them that if they wanted to see Dad, they only had a couple of months, and they might want to come and do so now. One of the families came and brought Tahibo Tea with them. They said Tahibo Tea helped heal their brother from cancer. I looked at them as if they were Martians. I mean, my dad was being treated at the Houston Medical Center, the biggest medical center in the world, bigger than Boston. Four hospitals right beside each other and 50 medical buildings besides those, and no one was saying anything other than plan a funeral, and these people were telling me that the tea was going to help my dad. Well, in any event, I was polite to them since they came to pay their respects, and after they left, I cooked up the tea, and to my dad's credit, he figured, what the heck? If he had 2 months to live, what's the difference? He's drinking water, he's drinking tea. He has to drink something anyway. So he started drinking the tea, and 2 months later, when they put him on a CAT scan machine, they thought the machine was broken because they couldn't find the tumor that used to be the size of a half a brick. The hospital said since he already drank the contrast dye, they'd phoned the hospital next door and he could walk over and they'd take a picture so he doesn't have to come back and do it again once their machine is fixed the next week. So my father walked next door to the hospital and they took a picture and they couldn't find any cancer either. My father passed recently at the age of 93, as I was calling friends and family to let them know, one of my friends said he had a really good run. I told that to another friend, and he said he had a really good run. He had a bonus of a half a lifetime, 27 extra years by drinking Tahibo tea, living healthy and cancer-free, dying of natural causes, and he's the only man I know that's had two funerals planned for him. So the tea has certainly been a blessing in my family's life, and God willing, our tea will have the same benefits for you, your family, and friends as it has for mine and so many others. Not a week goes by that someone doesn't call in with a truly miraculous recovery. Bone cancer, brain cancer, breast cancer, prostate cancer, leukemia, diabetes, you name it. And not a day goes by that someone doesn't call in with some sort of a success, whether it's just beating toenail fungus. Well, toenail fungus may not be imminently life-threatening, but if you have it, you don't like it. I'd like to tell you about another case about a man from Chicago. In 2009, he was diagnosed with brain cancer, specifically lymphoma of the brain. They immediately started chemo and radiation therapy treatments, but his cancer kept getting progressively worse. The chemo and radiation were not working for him. Not only that, they were making him sicker by the day because they're not easy treatments. By January 2010, he was literally on his deathbed. A friend of his who had heard about the tea called us and said, go ahead and send the tea to Chicago, even though it's probably too late for him. But the tea doesn't cost very much, so it's certainly worth a try. So we sent the tea, and we didn't hear from anyone until about 5 months later. This lady from Texas calls to order the tea. We asked her how she heard about the tea, and she says, my husband and I are originally from Chicago. About 5 months ago, we were visiting. Our good friend Nick was dying from brain cancer. He was in such bad shape, my husband and I thought he'd pass away that week. So we might as well

0: stay in Chicago for the funeral. Nick got the tea about that time, and he started drinking it, and he started getting a little bit stronger. My husband and I went back to Texas figuring, okay, we'll come back in a couple of months when he does pass for the funeral. And now, 5 months later, Nick is visiting us. He looks better than my husband and I, and whatever it is that he's drinking, we want to drink too. I'd like to tell you that Nick at that time was 63 years old, and once he beat the cancer, he was feeling so good, he got bored staying at home. So he went back to work full-time, and he's been cancer-free for over 15 or 16 years. He finally retired at the age of 70 about 7 or 8 years ago, and every time he calls to reorder the tea, he always says, I'm calling to reorder the tea that's keeping me alive. A couple of years ago, we stopped getting phone calls from him. After a while, I decided to call him. Phone's disconnected. So I called his friend who originally bought the tea for him in 2010. His friend says, oh, yeah. Nick went back to Europe for an extended vacation, and then the pandemic hit. So since travel got restricted and he wasn't able to come back to the United States, he's originally from Croatia, Nick got himself a cottage on the Adriatic Sea with a little boat, and he's fishing and living in that cottage. After that, we did hear from Nick, and we're now still shipping to him in Croatia, so he must be doing good. Next time we ship to him, I'll have to write him a note to get WhatsApp so we can talk to him.
1: All of the cases on our radio program are actual cases from individuals such as my father, such as customers. And one of the reasons that we encourage you to phone us with your cases is it's the only way that we can help more people. Because people with brain cancer want to hear about brain cancer. People with diabetes want to hear about diabetes. People with toenail fungus want to hear about toenail fungus. We have a customer here that has is visiting us today. And she came in a couple of weeks ago and bought the tea for a coworker of hers who I believe had fourth stage prostate cancer. Can you tell us a little bit about your coworker's prostate cancer?
2: Yes, his doctor diagnosed him with the fourth stage of prostate cancer approximately 4 months ago, and they have him on chemotherapy. They're giving him two shots of chemotherapy twice a month, and his PSA test was off the charts, and he was looking for a remedy to help him to live because the doctors did not give him a good diagnosis about this prostate cancer disease. So I gave him a tea. I bought the tea for him approximately a month ago and had him to try it, and because he was doing the chemotherapy.
1: Can you also tell us what symptoms that he had and the effect of chemotherapy?
2: The symptoms he had was he was really internally, he was feeling very, very sick, and he had a lot of pain internally in his body, in his abdominal region. And he just felt very, very sick and nauseous, and so that's what prompted him to go to the doctor. And the chemotherapy that they started him on, which were the two shots a month, were making him very, very sick and nauseous. And so the tea, the Tahibo tea that I gave to him and he started boiling and drinking, he was up to 3 cups a day that he was able to drink. He just had a appointment with his doctor this week, and he told the doctor that before his pain level was approximately at least 200. That was his level of pain that he was bearing in his body, and it was very painful for him and excruciating. And with the appointment this week, he told his doctor that his pain level is now between 5 and 6. Wow. So it has dramatically decreased. So with the pain decreasing, that means his body is becoming more and more well.
1: Well, that is fantastic. And that's exactly what the tea does. The very first thing that the people notice that are taking the tea for cancer is that the tea gets rid of pain virtually immediately. And when I say virtually immediately, we're talking about anywhere between 1 and 10 days on average and 5 days. And we're talking about even people with really severe pain who are taking 10 or 20 narcotic pills daily. So we're looking forward to the results of your coworker's appointment from his doctor that I'm sure he'll receive this coming week, because if the pain has been reduced, then the next steps in terms of cancer eradication are also going to be reduced. Now, a lot of times on our cases, we get calls from people that are diagnosed with different types of cancers. And oftentimes they are only given maybe 3 or 4 months to live. And they call us up and say, I realize we're all going to pass away at some point, but, I just need some time to be able to put my kids through school because I have an 8-year-old and a 10-year-old. So if I can just get them through school 10 more years, then I'll be at peace. We're in Los Angeles, and you work here in Los Angeles, and you have you told us about an interesting reason that your coworker really wants to live to be able to help the community.
2: Yes, he desires to live because he has been instrumental in the city of Los Angeles in assisting with helping to clean our community and rid it of undesirable behavior and activity from gang members, and he has been very instrumental in assisting other young youth in that community and having them to be steered in the right direction and giving them a mentor as himself to be able to encourage them to go to school and to further their education and make something beautiful out of their lives.
1: Well, I tell you, our prayers are with us, and if you have a moment and you'd like to say a prayer, I'd like to join you in for a prayer to help your coworker and all of the people that are fighting serious diseases.
2: Heavenly Father, in the name of Jesus, Lord God, we ask you right now to look on all of those that are sick and afflicted and diseased in their bodies, and we ask you, Lord, to utilize this tea, get the word out to the people that are sick and feeling hopeless, that they don't have any hope to live. We ask God that you will allow this tea to be purchased by them and to be utilized by them on a consistent basis, and allow that tea to initiate healing and restoration in their bodies. And we speak and decree that wholeness and wellness will be manifest in every body. And we pray, Lord Jesus, that they will have a testimony to your honor and glory of healing and restoration in their bodies. And we thank you, Lord, for a great move of your Holy Spirit in this earth, God, to proclaim the gospel to these precious souls and to bring them into the saving knowledge of you, Lord Jesus, and save their bodies from metastasizing and from toxification. And we thank you, Lord, for cleaning out the body through this Tehebo tea. In Jesus' name, amen.
1: Well, thank you very much. We hope to have you visit with us again. And God willing, the tea will do for your coworker the same as it's done for so many other people.

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3: My name is Lynn, and I have some questions for you about the best way to prepare the tea.
4: Uh-huh. 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And a decoction is just a fancy word for what our forefathers used to do when they used to take a root and cook it in order to release its beneficial properties. So it's really easy to make. It's kind of like cooking spaghetti. You take a pot of water, you bring it to a boil. Once the water's boiling, you toss in 1 tablespoon of tea for every 2 cups of boiling water, cook it on high boil for 5 minutes, reduce the heat and simmer an additional 15 minutes. So your total cooking time is 20 minutes. Now, since our tea comes from the only tree in the world that fungus does not grow on, you can make a whole big batch, say 10 or 20 cups at one time. You can leave the tea in the pot on the stove. It'll stay good for 8 days without refrigeration. You can put the tea in the fridge. It'll stay good for, It'll stay good for 4 days without refrigeration. And you can put it in the fridge. It'll stay good for 8 days with refrigeration. And you can drink the tea hot, room temperature, cold, or iced. So all you do is just make up a whole big batch of it and drink away. It has no caffeine, so you can literally drink it all day, all night. In my family, everybody drinks the tea all day, every day instead of water. I just drink water 3-4 times a week when I get tired of drinking the tea.
3: Aha, that's good. And so if a person, I want some for my friend who has the same thing. I think I've read your website, and I think he's doing with Pan Can, you know. And I want to get him some, and that's how I originally heard about it, because unfortunately I just lost my stepmom to that same evil disease. They found it too late. Sad. But he's younger, and I really want him to drink this tea as much as possible to help him. And so I want to find out, like, the things that you said, the best way to prepare it, how long does it keep? You already anticipated my second question, and how often do you drink it? Just replace water and drink that stuff all day long.
4: Especially if you're trying to get rid of something. Now, if somebody's a stewardess and they're floating around in an aluminum can breathing other people's germs and they're relatively healthy, they just need to drink the tea regularly, 2-3 glasses or more a day. However, anytime somebody's trying to get rid of something, whether it's infection or diabetes or cancer, they need to get rid of the disease before it gets rid of them. At that point, they need to drink the tea to get rid of the disease quickly, which is basically replace the water with it. And like I said, since it has no caffeine, that's pretty easy to do. The other thing is our tea has no contraindications. So our tea can be taken on an empty stomach, on a full stomach, with medicine, without medicine, with supplements, without supplements, and because there's no caffeine, it can be drank all day, all night. So all somebody has to do is just prepare a big batch of it and start drinking away.
3: Have you ever heard of anybody that had any kind of allergy to it?
4: Not really. There were a couple of people that called in and they thought they had a reaction to it, but they really didn't. One lady called in from Northern California, and she says, you know, she says, I started drinking the tea, and I'm starting to get fever blisters. And I go, well, that's very strange, because the tea actually eliminates and eradicates fever blisters. So I ask her, you know, is there anything else that she's doing different? Has she started taking any new vitamins, any new supplements, any new medications, this, that, whatever the case is? And she's going, no. Right. Okay, so then we're talking. And then she says to me, but I started chemotherapy treatments 3 days ago. I'm going, really? If your hair falls out, it's not the tea. So you need to really max out on the tea to eliminate and minimize the side effects of the chemotherapy. So usually when somebody calls us and they think they have a reaction to the tea, it's invariably something else that they're doing, whether they're doing chemo or whether they're doing some other supplements or whatever the case is. I can tell you, when my son was 8 years old and playing all those Little League baseball games, football and all that, I used to cook up the tea for all the 8-year-olds and nobody had a reaction to it. So you know, if 8-year-olds are not going to get a reaction to it, you know, a full-grown adult shouldn't be getting a reaction to it either.
3: Right. And sometimes I think that when you have a healing, in my experience, if you're using healing plants, it's from a plant, and it's actually giving you the good effect, like, for instance, a parasitic die-off will manifest in a way that makes you think you're having a reaction, but it's not to the tea. It's to the thing that the tea is helping, right?
4: Oh, you hit the nail right on the head. That's the very first thing that our tea does is gets rid of parasites. And most people don't feel enough cleanse going on. Because they're not severely enough affected by parasites, but you won't believe this. Once a year, we'll get a phone call where somebody will call in and go, oh my God, I'm passing worms that are 10 and 15 inches long when I go to the bathroom, and I can't believe that I was living with them inside me. And can you imagine the relief these people got after 2-3 days? I mean, just absolutely phenomenal.
3: Yes, but that kind of thing. And maybe sometimes if you go through any kind of a detoxification process, it will sometimes give you a bit of flu-like symptoms. But I don't think you can blame the tea for that. You have to realize that that's the tea doing its job, right?
4: Yeah. Well, with the flea tea, you're not going to get flu-like symptoms, but you will have to eliminate the parasites some shape or form or other, either going to the bathroom or through the skin or something like that.
3: Right. Okay, well, thank you. That's really helpful.
0: 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The Tehibo tree is an amazing tree. It never gets sick, never gets infected, and never gets infested. It's the only tree in the world that fungus does not grow on. As a result, it naturally has antifungal, anti-infection, antiviral, antibacterial, and anti-parasite properties. These benefits go a long way in helping our immune system contend with a lot of things it has to fight on a daily basis. Parasites would be something like stomach problems or Lyme's disease. Inflammation would be something like rheumatoid arthritis or lupus. Infection would be any infection from a tooth infection to a bladder infection. Bacterial would be something like gum disease or stomach issues. Viral would be something like herpes, HIV, or the coronavirus. And fungus would be something like toenail fungus, yeast, or candida. But maybe more importantly, the tea builds red corpuscles in the blood, which carry oxygen to our organs and cells. And our organs and cells need oxygen to regenerate themselves. The immune system needs oxygen to develop, and cancer happens to die in oxygen. So the tea is great for healthy people because it helps regenerate new cells. Everything from the cells in our skin so we can look better to the cells in our organs so they function properly. And it can truly be miraculous for someone fighting a potentially life-threatening disease due to an infection, diabetes, or cancer. A one-pound package of tea is $59.95. 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
4: Tehibo Tea Club's original pure Pau D'Arco Super Tea is great for healthy people, and it can truly be miraculous for someone fighting a potentially life-threatening disease due to infection, diabetes, or cancer. Our tea has no contraindications with any food, supplement, or medications. It's naturally caffeine-free and can be drank in any quantity throughout the day by anyone over the age of 3. In my family, everyone drinks the tea all day, every day, instead of water. I just drink water 3 or 4 times a week when I get tired of drinking a tea. Tehibo tea naturally helps the body, the organs, and the immune system to heal themselves to be doing what they're supposed to be doing in the first place. Besides the beneficial properties that I already mentioned,
7: Since the tea works through the bloodstream, it helps fortify the blood for those who are anemic, while cleansing the blood of cholesterol, helping to control high blood pressure and blood sugar. Now, if you're currently taking medications for a condition, please continue taking them until your measurements are at a level where your doctors tell you to reduce the level of medication. For example, if you're a diabetic, you should be taking your blood sugar level daily in order to know your current dose of insulin, and you already know how to adjust it. Now, talking about diabetes, it's one of the easiest diseases that one can actually see your tea working on a daily, weekly basis because they're taking their blood sugar measurements on a daily basis. So let's say a diabetic is taking on average 40 units of insulin per day. They keep taking their insulin and they'll be taking their blood sugar reading on a daily basis because some days they'll be taking 40 units, other days they'll be taking 30 units. Well, that's a big swing. Other days they'll be taking 50. That's like a 40% swing that they need to know about. So they keep taking their medication, they start drinking their tea, and in 2 to 3 weeks they'll notice they only need 30 units of insulin on average per day instead of the 40. In 4 to 6 weeks they'll notice they only need 20 units of insulin per day. And in 6 weeks or so, they'll notice they only need 10 units of insulin. And in 8 to 10 weeks, they'll notice they don't need to take insulin anymore. So even though the complete healing period is 2 to 3 months, a diabetic can see the healing right before their very eyes. Now, the reason it's important to continue taking insulin or any other medication that a person is on is because the tea is not a drug that is replacing the drug that a person is taking. The tea is literally healing the organs to do what they're supposed to do in the first place. And let's face it, none of us is getting any younger. In a case of type 2 diabetes, it's helping to heal the pancreas to produce and release its most important hormone, insulin. And that's what it's supposed to be doing. With a little bit of effort towards good nutrition, exercise, and our tea, you'll be able to get off of insulin and other diabetes drugs in 2 months. Not only that, many times diabetics are overweight, not because they're eating 5 times as much as everyone else, but because, of course, their organs are not processing blood sugar properly and metabolizing food properly. Now, during a 2-month healing period, a diabetic may only lose about 5 pounds. But after their organs are healed and processing blood sugar properly and metabolizing food properly, they'll start losing 10 to 15 pounds a month until they get close to their proper weight. One day, a man phoned me to tell me he was going to send me a picture of his wife. And I said, well, okay, but why? He says his wife was a diabetic, and she kept taking her medication and started drinking Tahibo tea. After 2 months, she was able to get off the medication, and during those 2 months, she'd lost about 5 pounds. But after that, she started losing 15 pounds a month, and in 4 months, lost 60 pounds, and she went from 208 pounds to 148 pounds, and she looks and she feels fantastic. Well, no kidding. If you took a knapsack with 60 pounds of rock off your back, you're certainly going to feel fantastic. Please do give us a call and let us know how the tea works for you.
8: Yeah, I got that COVID in the last couple weeks of October, and I was in the hospital. I was in the hospital for like 2 weeks. I didn't know where I was going to get out of there or not, but when I was in there, I found out I had sugar diabetes, and my sugar levels was running from about 200 to 400.
4: Oh my God.
8: I'm wondering if I get to drinking this Tahibo, will I need to get my sugar level checked, or just be reassured that the Tahibo will take care of my sugar diabetes?
4: Well, the best way to do it is to check your own sugar levels, because you want to see that the tea is working, which the tea works invariably on virtually everybody with sugar in over 90% of the cases. And but the way you're going to, and with sugar, fortunately, you can test your own sugar, so it's really easy to do that. So are you taking any medications currently for your sugar?
8: No.
4: Okay. All right. So you're going to get a true report then. Let's say that on average your sugar is 200 when you take it in the morning. Okay, and so since you're not on other medications, you wouldn't need to take it every morning, but certainly you'd want to take it a couple of times a week. Now, you had mentioned that your diabetes, your blood sugar ranges from about 200 to 400, which of course is very high. Now, The complete healing period for diabetes is 2 to 3 months. But a diabetic, because they can measure their blood sugar level anytime that they want, can actually see the tea working before their very eyes on a daily, weekly, monthly basis. Now, since you're not on any other medications for diabetes, you don't necessarily have to take your blood sugar daily, but you'd want to take it once or twice a week. And here's what you should expect to see happen. And let's just use one of those figures, 200 blood sugar for easy mathematics. So your blood sugar is 200. You start drinking a tea. In a couple of weeks when you measure your blood sugar will be down to 175. 2 weeks later, it'll be down to 150. 6 weeks later, it'll be down to 125. And 2 months later, it'll be down to 100, which is where you want it to be. And for diabetes, it works on virtually everybody. And sometimes it's not a reduction every 2 weeks, it's a reduction every 3 weeks. But somewhere in the range of 2 to 4 months, you'll get the complete healing of the pancreas and the insulin secretion so that you won't have to go on blood sugar medications. And it works so well that there's this one lady, she stopped by our warehouse and she's picking up like 200 pounds, no, not 200, 20 pounds of Tahibo every month. And I'm on the phone mostly every time she comes, so I didn't have a chance to ask her, what is she doing with 220 pounds of Tahibo? And one day I wasn't, and I said, hey, listen, I don't mind whether you're reselling the tea or whatever it is that you're doing, but I'm just curious, you could be filling a swimming pool with 20 pounds a month, because a 1 pound package of our tea makes 300 8 ounce cups. So even if somebody's drinking eight glasses a day, 1 pound will still last 5 weeks. So she says to me, you're going to laugh at this. She says to me, I'm a life insurance salesman and people that don't qualify for life insurance because their blood sugar is too high. I give them a pound of the tea. I tell them to drink it for 2 months and I tell them to go in and get full blood work, redrawn. And she says, and virtually everybody's is in line. So not only did I make the people healthier, but I'm able to give them the life insurance that they want. And I'm able to make the commission that I want. So with regards to diabetes, our tea is very, very successful for that. Now, let me ask you another question. With regards to your COVID, are you having any long-haul symptoms or no?
8: It's been over 2 months since I got out of the hospital, and I just don't have any energy at all.
4: Well, the tea is also going to help you with that because the tea builds the red corpuscles in the blood, which bring oxygen to the organs and cells. And the organs and cells need oxygen to regenerate themselves. So even people that, you know, sluggish because they're on chemotherapy, they don't feel like getting up out of bed and all that type of stuff because of the side effects of chemo, in 3-4 days, they start getting up out of bed, they start going for walks, they start cleaning, they start cooking, all of that type of stuff. So it'll certainly help you with the energy level as well.
8: Okay.
4: Very good. Is there any other question that you have for me?
8: Actually there is. I don't want to take up the whole hour for you, but I've got a little bit of skin cancer issue. I know, see, I've been taking Tahibo for over 2 years. Uh-huh. And I was getting to where instead of having to go to my dermatologist to get stuff froze off every 2 or 3 months, uh-huh, I was able to go about a year. And then when I was in the hospital and there for 2 weeks, I wasn't able to drink any Tahibo because they wouldn't,
4: right,
8: they wouldn't give me boiling water or boil it for me. So
4: right.
8: Then since I've got out, I've gotten, places on my hands, my head, my nose, and I'm thinking maybe I ought to go back to the dermatologist and get some frozen done. But
4: either that or the Tahibo works topically as well. So besides drinking the tea, I mean, just dip your hands in Tahibo and it'll dry off in about a minute, or you can dab it off with a paper towel. Because it also works topically, and that should help significantly to eradicate the skin cancer cells.
0: The Tahibo Tea Club is the only FDA-registered manufacturer of original pure Pau de Arco Tahibo tea in the United States.
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3: Milan, it's a pleasure to talk to you, sir.
4: Thank you.
3: Hey, I have a friend that's a coworker and having some kidney issues. He's going to the doctor, and they're giving him different medicines to try to regenerate the function of his kidneys. He had some stuff and was on chemo, but I think he's off all that now, and they're just working on getting his kidneys to try to working again, and he carries this big bottle of water around, like a gallon, and drinking water all the time, and I was talking to him about the tea, and I was just wondering if you think it would help regenerate the function of his kidneys.
4: It very well may, and if he carries a gallon of the tea around and drinks that instead of the water, he'll see if he's going to get the benefits that we've had customers get. Now, conventional medicine says that you cannot regenerate the kidney function. However, they find a lot of cases where that's exactly what happened, and they have no idea why. So the first time that we had somebody regenerate kidney function was about 7 years ago. This woman in New Jersey had the HIV virus, and as a result, her kidney function went down to 20%. And in 4 months of drinking the tea, not only did she get rid of the HIV virus, but her kidney function regenerated back up to 100%. And what was really, truly remarkable. Since then, we probably get one kidney regeneration case once every 2-3 months. Right now, we've got a lady that we're keeping track of, or that's helping us keep track of her. She's calling in to let us know how she's progressing. Her kidney function was down to 15%, and in 2 weeks of drinking the tea, went up to 25%, and we're waiting to see what happens next. You see, because what the tea does is by building the red corpuscles in the cell, it sends oxygen to the organs and cells, and the organs and cells need oxygen to regenerate themselves. And so we're talking about all of the organs, everything from the pancreas to the liver to the kidneys to even the sexual organs. I mean, sometimes I get very funny phone calls from retired people. This one retired professor, 75 years old, calls me up and he says, "My wife loves you." And I go, "Really? Why?" "Oh," he says, "our romance is so fantastic now." He goes, "Go ahead and send me 8 pounds this time." I go, "Okay, no problem whatsoever." You know, I mean, that's all good for you. So, you know, God willing, our tea will have the same benefits for your friend that it's had for my family and so many others.
10: Yeah, thank you. I'm not sure exactly what percentages function his kidneys are functioning at, but I'll have to get him some of the tea and hopefully, yeah, God willing, it'll help him too.
4: Absolutely the case. Do you have any other questions for me?
10: No, sir. Thank you for your time.
4: Thank you for calling in.
11: Hey, I was just calling to give a testimonial for your product.
4: Great. Tell us about your experience.
11: Yeah, so I was dealing with like some scalp psoriasis. I think that's how you pronounce it. And, you know, looking into that, causes can be underlying viruses or diseases, all these things. So I ordered some of your tea, and then I had just come back from some overseas travel, and this was right when COVID hit, and I got a really bad flu or something from, might have been COVID, but I started drinking your tea, and within a week, my scalp cleared up, and all of my cold and flu symptoms disappeared within 48 hours. And so, ever since then, I've recommended your tea to my friends, my family, everybody I can think of.
4: Oh, God bless you. Well, we've got a lot of incredible results, both with psoriasis and skin conditions. And now, of course, with everybody, you know, catching COVID or whatever it is that's floating around, it's very typical. If somebody basically drinks a glass an hour, meaning eight glasses or more a day, but the easy way to do that is just try to drink a glass an hour. That way you know you're going to get in at least eight glasses. Drink eight glasses of tea a day. And the fever, the aches, the pains, the nausea, all of that tends to go away in 24 to 48 hours. It's really a godsend from that standpoint. Because, I mean, regardless, if it's the cold, the flu, or COVID, I mean, who likes being sick? Nobody.
11: Yeah.
4: Yeah. And with regards to psoriasis, that's fantastic as well, because, I mean, psoriasis can manifest itself all over the body, you know. So we had this one lady up in Canada who had these splotches on her face covering 95% of her face. And in 2 months of drinking the tea, her face was completely cleared up, and she called up and she says, "You know, I just want to call and thank you for giving me my life back." Because she says, you know, can you imagine how difficult it is when you've got that covering your whole face? She says, this is absolutely horrific. So I'm glad that the tea worked for you the way it's supposed to work. Do you have any other questions for me?
11: No, I just wanted to let listeners know that, you know, there's people out there that definitely love your product and believe in it.
4: Great. Well, thank you very much, and I look forward to speaking with you next time.
12: I had a question. I have a family member that has celiac disease.
4: Uh-huh.
12: Does the tea have any helpful benefits for that?
4: Oh, very much so, because what the tea does is it builds the red corpuscles in the blood, which carry oxygen to the organs and cells, and it helps promote building the immune system so that the immune system doesn't have a reaction to, in celiac disease, eating gluten, which creates inflammation. And so from both of those standpoints, the tea is a phenomenal anti-inflammatory, the tea is a phenomenal immune builder, and also in celiac disease, it'll help heal the intestines lining, which is what the celiac disease typically typically attacks. So from that standpoint, it's very, very, very effective for that.
12: Oh, okay. Well, I appreciate the information.
7: After my dad's miraculous case, I was buying the tea where I could find it, when I could find it. And, you know, the problem is that the quality they have at the Whole Foods, the health foods, the supermarkets and everything, and when you can't find it, is junk. And not only that, and now it's even worse with the, you know, all these internet resellers on eBay and on Amazon.com where, you know, they're selling everything from, you know, Tahibo tea to ingredients to make your own soap with. So you know that they don't know anything about anything, basically, right? And the worst thing is, besides the fact that the quality is pathetic, is that the directions they usually give on how to make it are wrong. They'll tell you to steep it like you would a bag of Lipton tea for 5 minutes. Well, whether you start out with good quality or bad quality Powdarco Tahibo tea, it's made from wood. It's not made from the leaf of the tree. It's made from wood. In our case, we only use the inner bark of the tree where the arterial and vein system reside, which in a tree is called the xylem and phloem, because this tree never gets sick, never gets infected, and never gets infested. So the most potent part is the part that supplies the nutrients to the rest of the tree, which is the xylem and the phloem, which resides inside the inner bark. So that's the only part that we harvest.
9: 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The Tahibo tree is an amazing tree. It never gets sick, never gets infected, and never gets infested. It's the only tree in the world that fungus does not grow on. As a result, it naturally has antifungal, anti-infection, antiviral, antibacterial, and anti-parasite properties. These benefits go a long way in helping our immune system contend with a lot of things it has to fight on a daily basis. Parasites would be something like stomach problems or Lyme's disease. Inflammation would be something like rheumatoid arthritis or lupus. Infection would be any infection from a tooth infection to a bladder infection. Bacterial would be something like gum disease or stomach issues. Viral would be something like herpes, HIV, or the coronavirus. And fungus would be something like toenail fungus, yeast, or candida. But maybe more importantly, the tea builds red corpuscles in the blood, which carry oxygen to our organs and cells. And our organs and cells need oxygen to regenerate themselves. The immune system needs oxygen to develop, and cancer happens to die in oxygen. So the tea is great for healthy people because it helps regenerate new cells. Everything from the cells in our skin so we can look better, to the cells in our organs so they function properly. And it can truly be miraculous for someone fighting a potentially life-threatening disease due to an infection, diabetes, or cancer. A one-pound package of tea is $59.95. 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
17: Tesla's new Cybercab has joined its robotaxi fleet. 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
17: Benoni is a commuter in the Washington, D.C. area where the Cybercab is being tested, but is not yet in service. The Cybercab is only on the streets in limited areas of Austin for now. It's a key component of the EV automaker's autonomous vehicle ride service, which currently operates in parts of Texas and Florida. Google is launching an AI voice feature that's available in Gmail, Docs, and beyond. It's designed to let users ask questions so they can get a quick result from the data in their inbox. And Aura is filing to go public. The smart ring maker is enjoying a substantial jump in revenue over the past year. Aura says it now has 5 million monthly users who pay to get biometric information. Tech Report, I'm Matt Mattinson.
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another episode of Justice Watch with Attorney Sulu Ali. We are here with the man, the legend, and we're here to talk about a very important